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0: Dave Ramsey here. For more than 30 years of talking to folks on the air, I can tell you that most people are broke. Not because they don't make enough money, but because they don't have a plan. Money comes in, money goes out, and they still got nothing to show for it. Listen, you work too hard to be broke. 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
1: With SR News, I'm Keith Peters in Washington. The Pentagon says the United States will withdraw about 5,000 troops from Germany in the next 6 to 12 months. President Trump had threatened to withdraw some troops from its NATO ally earlier this week as he continues to feud with Chancellor Friedrich Merz over the U.S.-Israel war against Iran. A federal appeals court has restricted access to one of the most common means of abortion in the U.S. by blocking mailing of prescription of mifepristone. A panel of the New Orleans-based 5th U.S. Circuit Court of Appeals is requiring that the abortion pill be distributed only in person at clinics. On Wall Street, the Dow down by 152 points, the NASDAQ rose 222, the S&P 500 advanced 21. More details at srnnews.com.
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4: 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Joseph is in Minneapolis up next. What's going on, Joseph?
5: Hey, how's it going? How are you?
4: Great. What's going on with you today?
5: Nothing much. I just have a quick question about, so my wife and I are expecting our first at the end of the year, and we're trying to pay down some consumer debt. So we've looked at balance transfer cards. We have one line of credits that is currently bearing interest at 15.4%, which is pretty mild as far as like credit cards go. There's about $12,000 on that card, and we're paying it down aggressively, $2,000 a month. We've been hammering it towards that, plus our balance transfer cards and whatnot. My question to you guys is there an option to, like, I've looked at personal loans or debt consolidation loans, but every offer that I get is above that 15.4% that one line of credit is actively accruing. And so my question is about, is there ways to consolidate lines of credit from pre-existing cards, like ones that I've already set up for myself back in high school? I'm 26 for reference. And the newer balance transfer lines of credit that were set up within the past 24 months. Like, is there a way to consolidate the lines of credit? Is there a way to unlock other tools that may be lower than the 15.4 outside of going to friends and family?
6: I mean, there possibly would be, but the question I have before I answer that is, how quickly do you think you can pay off this $12,000?
5: 10 months.
6: Okay, so we're talking about, we're trying to do the most to save ourselves maybe $140 a month in interest?
5: Yeah, I think the most recent interest charge that was on that line of credit was like $220 a month.
6: Right, but you'll be actively paying it down, so the amount of interest that you're paying is also, the actual amount is going down. I think that your energy is better spent in this way, paying off the debt and finding ways to pour more money on it. I think that's where the energy is better spent. And I say that for this reason. The why behind that is, a lot of times when there's two things that happen here. What kind of debt is it first?
5: It's consumer debt. We got married in May of last year, so a lot of it is wedding debt.
6: Is it just on the credit card? It's just on one credit card or multiples?
5: Yeah, so there's the $12,000 that's bearing interest on the one credit card. We've done two balance transfers to two separate cards. One of them is completely paid off. The other one, I recently just renewed my the offer to get 0% on another balance transfer. So
4: what's your total debt right now?
6: Yeah,
5: 17.
6: Okay. So the other reason that I don't love consolidating debt is because the way we teach debt payoff is the debt snowball method. And there is something to be said for having a couple of smaller debts that are separate versus one big debt. Because when they're separate, you can focus all of your extra margin on one, get a quick win and actually feel good about what you've done. So instead of having one massive thing that's $17,000, it's kind of cool if you have it broken up. There's a $12,000 one, there's a $2,000 one, and there's a $3,000 one. Sure. Then you knock out the $2,000 one, and there's actual science, like there's psychology behind that that backs that up. And so for that reason, I kind of like keeping them separate. If you were if you did consolidate them, George, there's worse things he could do. But I don't think it seems like that's solution. Where your energy
4: is. So far, Joseph, everything you've said is a shell game of just moving the debt around, switching outfits for the debt. Let's move the debt in some stretchy pants so we feel a little more comfortable. I'm trying to get rid of the debt instead of moving around. Are you with me? You with me? We lost Joseph.
7: Hello?
4: Okay, there you are. I was like, come on, man. I was hoping for a big
6: one. One more time.
4: Are you with me?
5: Can you hear me?
4: Yeah, can you hear me?
5: Hello?
4: Yeah.
5: Okay, cool. Yeah, so I understand what you said.
4: I can tell you're a smart guy. You know your numbers. I just want you to like Jade said, focus your energy in the right place, not calculating how much interest you can save, but instead calculating how fast can I get out of debt if I just throw the most at the payment. 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Not an outside force, not another debt whack-a-mole. You feel me?
6: He's there. He feels you.
4: He's there in spirit. His phone keeps cutting out. I promise, guys, he is pumped up right now.
6: I'll play the role of Joe.

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0: I've been doing this show for over 30 years, and some of the saddest calls I have taken are from situations that are completely preventable.
1: Yeah, and what's so hard is I feel like one of those, especially the ones that I'm like, oh, it's terrible, are people that call in and their spouse has passed away suddenly and they don't have life insurance. When you have to think through, how am I going to pay my bills?
0: How am I going to eat next week?
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2: With SRN News, I'm Keith Peters in Washington. President Trump says his administration is still weighing a taxpayer-funded takeover of Spirit Airlines, but only if it's a good deal for the government. Trump didn't provide details, but said an announcement could come as soon as later Friday or Saturday. Lawmakers from both parties and members of the president's administration have criticized the idea of using taxpayer funds to keep the ultra-low-cost airline afloat. A federal appeals court has restricted access to one of the most common means of abortion in the U.S. by blocking mailing of prescriptions of mifepristone. A panel of the New Orleans-based 5th U.S. Circuit Court of Appeals is requiring that the abortion pill be distributed only at in-person at clinics. On Wall Street, the Dow down by 152 points. This is SRN News.
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1: Hey guys, Rachel Cruz here. 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
0: Most people know me as the guy who did stupid with a lot of zeros on the end. 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
2: Folks, are you not very excited when you drive to work on Monday morning? 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

0: with this one, the sad story of Floyd Merriweather. Floyd Mayweather. He earned as a boxer over the course of his boxing career almost $1 billion. It's a new story out tonight that he is on the verge of losing his passport over unpaid tax bills worth more than $7.25 million. The 49-year-old can prevent his documents from being taken by paying the debt in full or reaching an installment agreement or a settlement with the Department of Justice. But as of now, they are revoking or getting ready to revoke his passport. Other options, he could establish his tax debt isn't collectible due to financial hardship or possibly being a victim of identity theft or to file bankruptcy. The IRS notified him and notified the Department of State in late March, saying that starting in June, they are now going to take his passport away. Floyd Mayweather, after making $1 billion as a boxer, now on the verge of losing his passport due to unpaid taxes to the tune of $7.25 million. Be careful what you wish for, because you just might get it. What a sad story. It's unbelievable, right? I've joked about this often, but I don't want to win the lottery. If I was 21 and I won the lottery, I'd be dead. That's just too... If I was 21 years old and handed a $10 million contract from some professional sports team, none of us know how we would react to that, right? If you're 50 or 60 or a little bit grayer, a little wiser, a little smarter, maybe you'll be able to handle it better. But a 21, 22, 23-year-old with that kind of money, I wouldn't have been able to handle it. I'm honest enough to admit it. I would not have been able to handle it. We'll come back and talk about it with Open Phones next hour. Stay right there. Our executive director is Alex Hinton. Our engineer tonight is Richard Good. I'm McGraw-Milhaven. This is America at Night. Thanks for staying up late on Westwood One.
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0: News This Hour from Town Hall. I'm Ron Taylor. President Trump claims the Iran war has already ended and that congressional approval is unnecessary. White House correspondent Greg Clugston explains.
1: Under the War Powers Resolution of 1973, the president must seek formal approval from Congress for military action that extends beyond 60 days. That deadline for the Iran war arrived this week, but the Trump administration says the current ceasefire effectively paused the war and there's no need to seek congressional approval. As the ceasefire continues, the U.S. Navy is maintaining a blockade to prevent Iran's oil tankers from getting out to sea. Greg Clugston, Washington.
0: Investigators are probing the crash of a small plane in the Texas Hill Country.
2: Officials in Texas say a small Cessna 421C plane crashed in the Texas Hill Country, killing all five people on board. In a Facebook post, Hayes County Judge Ruben Becerra says the crash happened Thursday night in Wimberley, about 40 miles southwest of Austin. He says preliminary information indicates the plane was traveling at a high rate of speed when it crashed. He also added that a second aircraft traveling in the area landed safely near San Antonio. The Federal Aviation Administration and the National Transportation Safety Board are investigating the crash. I'm Marcela Sanchez.
0: The Pentagon says the United States will withdraw about 5,000 troops from Germany in the next 6 to 12 months. President Trump had threatened to withdraw some troops from his NATO ally earlier this week as he continues to feud with Chancellor Friedrich Merz over the U.S.-Israel war against Iran. There's no clear favorite in the 152nd running of the Kentucky Derby that has at least a half dozen legitimate contenders and maybe more horses that can win it. Todd Pletcher, trained Renegade, opened as the 4-1 morning line favorite. News and analysis found at townhall.com.
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0: There's an update in the case of an attack on two Jewish men in London.
5: 45-year-old man was charged on Friday with attempted murder and the stabbings of two Jewish men in London, the latest in a string of attacks that have sparked fear and anger in Britain's Jewish community. Police said Essa Suleiman faces two counts of the charge related to the attack in Golders Green in North London. He also faces a third count of attempted murder over an incident elsewhere in London earlier the same day that left a man with minor injuries. Of the two attacks Suleiman carried out, police have labelled the Golders Green attack as an act of terrorism. Karen Shamas, London.
0: Cash-strapped Spirit Airlines appeared closer to a shutdown after Friday came and went without a needed government bailout. President Trump said Friday that his administration had given the budget carrier a final proposal for a taxpayer-funded takeover, but the absence of a deal put the airline's future in doubt. Breaking news at townhall.com. Treasury Secretary Scott Bessent is concerned about the allure of easy money, lottery tickets, buy-now-pay-later loans, and the promise of a crypto windfall.
6: Bessent worries a get-rich-quick mindset often leads Americans farther from financial stability, if not closer to it. The billionaire hedge fund manager has a personal history. It's marked by financial challenges with humble beginnings in rural South Carolina. Bessent hopes part of his Treasury Department legacy will be to promote financial literacy, help Americans budget, and save. This push comes as the federal government itself amasses record debt. Rich Thomason, Washington.
0: Agriculture Secretary Brooke Rollins this week attributed a multi-million person drop in the number of participants receiving food stamps through SNAP to the tamping down of fraud and improved economy. Experts say fraud detection and economic upturns are not the primary reasons. You'll find more on these stories at townhall.com.
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8: Here's your forecast on News Talk 1250 KBRF. Continuing for the overnight tonight, down around 34, mostly clear skies. We'll see the winds of the north-northwest at about 5, turning light and variable for today. Increasing clouds, 65 for our high, 39 for a Saturday night's low, 64 for a Sunday's high, 46 Sunday night, 56 Monday, 31 on Monday night, and 47 for Tuesday's high. That's your forecast on News Talk 1250 KBRF.
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10: Join us also next hour, Theo Lewis-Clark. And our game of the week, Hollywood Exec for a Day. We'll talk about that next hour. This first hour, though, we're going to do a little true crime conversation because this week or late last week, the Gilgo Beach killer agreed to plead guilty. And it is the talk of the nation. And more wild information is coming out at every moment. So we're going to talk this hour about Gilgo Beach, and no better person to talk about it than is with News Nation anchor Laura Engel. Laura, welcome to America at Night.
11: Hey, thank you very much for having me. It's great to be on.
10: We should talk about you. You just got a brand new show on News Nation that is going to be dedicated to true crime. Tell us about that.
11: Oh, yes. Well, we do my weekend show Saturday. So you'll see me tomorrow on News Nation, 9 a.m. to 1 p.m. Eastern. It's a four-hour show. It's the only four-hour show on the network. So please join me. We cover everything. And within that four-hour program, we have a segment called Investigation Nation. And that's when we take a deep dive into a cold case or an active case, and we talk to the players at hand. And tomorrow we're going to be talking about a cold case that was just broken this week in Granite Bay, California. It's a really sad, wild story. And I'm from Sacramento, California. This happened in Granite Bay, which is a suburb of Sacramento. The story of Cindy Warner, who was a mother who was abducted from her sister's home in broad daylight with her 11-month-old child strapped to her high chair in the kitchen. She was cleaning her sister's home. The family came home, found the child alone and crying in the high chair. She vanished. She was nowhere to be seen, and she was unfortunately found 3 weeks later. It's a terrible story, but there was an arrest this week. It's a cold case, and the DNA technology, facial recognition technology used in the case is something that's brand new, and we're going to talk about it during Investigation Nation tomorrow on my News Nation show from 9 a.m. to 1 p.m., and then I have a split show on Sunday, 9 a.m. to 10 and 12 to 1.
10: That's a 30-year-old case, isn't it?
11: It sure is. Yeah, 34 years ago. I remember this. I remember this from a long, long time ago. It was something that really freaked people out because Granite Bay is a really nice area. It's just not an area where there's crime, let alone somebody being abducted, yanked from their sister's home in the middle of the day. And she was found, unfortunately, as I mentioned, she was found murdered in the foothills 3 weeks later. But the twist is that she had been alive. She had only been dead for a couple of days. So we found out that it was a man who had recently been paroled, who had a terrible history, paroled too soon, according to those close to the case. and he was supposed to serve 19 years. He only served 11. The state psychiatrist had said this guy, you know, is mentally a sexual deviant, should not be let out at all. And, you know, something triggered in the parole system, and he was allowed to be released. And within 10 months, this is what happened to this beautiful mother of two. And, of course, the family has just never been the same.
10: All right, we'll look forward to that tomorrow on News Nation. We should say that if the name Laura Ingalls sounds familiar, you were a senior correspondent with Fox, and you were part of their true crime reporting role over at Fox. You've now taken your talents over to News Nation. We look forward to that tomorrow. Now, let's talk about the Gilgo Killer, because you grew up in California. I grew up in Long Island. I used to go to Gilgo Beach all the time. I spent my summers at Gilgo Beach for years. So when this thing first popped, I don't know, at some point when these stories started coming up that these women started being gone missing, it piqued my interest. And I know it's captivated Long Island, it's captivated New York, and now it's captivated the country. They finally caught the guy. But this goes back to 2010, doesn't it?
11: Oh, it goes back even farther, because his very first victim was that he admitted to, that he was charged with, and that he finally admitted to was 1993. Mm. 1993, Sandra Castilla was found murdered in Southampton in the North Sea area. It's not near Gilgo Beach. And that, you know, there was no Gilgo Four. There were no victims along Ocean Parkway. So since you know Gilgo Beach, you know, for people who are listening, this is a beautiful, and you can talk about it too, this is a beautiful stretch of beaches and a parkway called Ocean Parkway that runs next to the Atlantic Ocean and to a couple of the bays. And it's where people vacation and where they go and they have, you know, lobster and all kinds of good food, and they go to the beach to go swimming and take their sailboats, and it's where people vacation and get vacation homes. And so this, to have this beautiful area turned into a virtual graveyard, which is what ended up happening, was a haunting part of the Long Island lore that has lasted for years and years. And it wasn't until just a couple of weeks ago, Rex Huerman, a 62-year-old architect who was living a double life, you know, dad by day and killer at night, he admitted to being the serial killer that he was charged with being. He was charged, and what's the other part that's interesting is that he was charged with seven murders that ranged between 1993 and 2010. But during his allocution, during when he did his plea, he admitted to, but wasn't charged for, an eighth victim. He said, I killed these seven and I killed one more. But now everyone's like, okay, you can hear some people in the ranks say, well, okay, the story's over. The story is far from over, because now people want to know, are there more? And now with New York State, you don't go into the system known as CODIS, that federal system that plops your DNA into a big system where all the unsolved federal crimes are. And if his DNA matches anywhere in the country and it goes bing, bing, bing, bing, bing, he could be, you know, we could be looking at something that is far, far even greater and more serious than the eight that he has admitted to.
10: Laura, why did he finally plead guilty this past week? What was the impetus? What was the energy? Why did he do it now?
11: $1 million question. Everybody's asking it. He, you know, we've heard from lawyers that it's because he wanted to spare his family the grisly details of what was going to come out during the trial, of what, you know, the evidence would show that he did to these women. These were sex workers that he, you know, had picked up, and he took them back to all but one. Took them back to their home in Massapequa Park, which is on Long Island. and it's a commuting town. It's a beautiful neighborhood. It's a, you should see this neighborhood. I've been there when the search warrants were served and when press conferences are had, and every single house in this neighborhood is gorgeous. This house, if you've seen it, just Google it. His house is dilapidated. It's not painted. It hasn't been kept up. It's his childhood home. Neighbors would tell us that they didn't let kids trick or treat at Halloween at that house because it was so scary looking. It didn't fit in. They didn't fit in. But why did he confess? I think they pretty much had him dead, you know, right to center. They had him because the latest court documents that came out that talked about the DNA evidence, the forensics, the cell phone towers, the burner phones, it was too much. It's a planning document. The planning document that was discovered on his hard drive in his home that he thought he deleted that was pulled out through forensic investigators basically was a blueprint for murder. He had a list. He had several lists of things to do. Prep, post, disposal sites. I mean, he had a list of things to do, a checklist. He reminded himself to get more sleep so that he could have more playtime. That's what we're talking about.
10: Yeah, truly, truly disturbed. He also agreed as part of this agreement, didn't he, that he's going to be allowed to be interviewed.

0: victim that he had. So they called those mementos, but they also discovered that he had been reading Mindhunter, which is a former FBI behavioral analysis, you know, very famous, Douglas. And so he basically, they believe, used that book that was put out by this very famous guy with the FBI, kind of like, you know, to count, okay, so this is what I'm going to do. This is how I'm not going to get caught. This is how they try and catch people. This is what I'm going to try and do. So now the very system that he studied to try and get away with it is now going to study him. He agreed to that. You know, this wasn't a plea deal, in quotes. This wasn't a deal like he's not going to get to, as far as we know, he's not getting a better situation. He's not getting a prison of his choice. But this is just an agreement that was made that he wouldn't go to trial, that they wouldn't air everything out. He would have to agree to be studied. And the other interesting thing about New York, he can actually change his mind all the way up until sentencing. Sentencing is June 17th, which I find so bizarre because I was in the courtroom. I was four rows back from where this all happened. I watched him myself. I heard him say the words, guilty. He was asked how he killed them. Each and every victim, I strangled. It was strangulation. Strangulation. Yes, I did. Strangulation. Yes. I mean, we went through it. Victims' families were in the courtroom. It was a tremendously emotional, impactful day in court. But he actually can change his plea from you and I talking right now all the way up until the morning of June 17th. Will he? Laura, probably not.
1: Yeah. Laura, hold that thought. If you think this story's bizarre, you ain't heard nothing yet. News Nation anchor Laura Engel with us. She starts her new show on News Nation tomorrow. We'll talk more about that and about the Gilgo Beach serial killer who, as she said, just pled guilty. America at Night. We're just getting started. Back in a minute.
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7: She debuts a new show on News Nation tomorrow morning. Might want to check her out. Laura Engel is our guest. Laura, you were talking, about the Gilgo Beach murderer, and you mentioned Mindhunter, where this Rex Howerman read this book. That's the book where the Netflix TV series came from, Mindhunter, and that TV series is pretty incredible. That two seasons of riveting television. Laura, are you there?
8: Sorry, Laura, I'm right here. Oh, I'm right here.
7: There you go. All good.
8: Sorry.
7: All good.
8: Sorry about that.
7: All right. No. The Mindhunter, the TV series taken from that book you were talking about, Mindhunter.
8: That's right. And, you know, listen, if you don't know who John Douglas is, he is a former FBI agent, and he worked on criminal profiling and behavioral science, right? And he did in very extensive interviews with notorious serial killers like Charles Manson, Ted Bundy, and this book was the inspiration for a Netflix series and for movies and for a lot. And I actually just went to CrimeCon. The last time I went to CrimeCon, this big crime conference that moves around the country every year, we're actually coming up in a few weeks. I'll be at CrimeCon if anybody's going in Las Vegas. I'll be there with News Nation and our team because this is kind of the Super Bowl of covering true crime and helping victims. It's a victim-centric event of talking to people about these cases. But whenever John Douglas comes to this conference, and he'll be there in a couple of weeks along with us, the last time I went, there's a line around the building 3-5 times over. I mean, people cannot get enough of this man and his work and his studies. And apparently, neither could Rex Heuermann. He had a pretty worn copy of the book in his home. So he had been studying John Douglas, whose studies serial killers, who talks about how they can track them down. So you think about it, it's almost like this, you know, anarchist cookbook in a way, where he's reading how to do something and to not do something. So now the very unit that John Douglas used to work with is going to be the same unit that is going to study, talk to, spend time with Rex Heuermann to learn about why he did it.
7: So I got about a minute and a half. On the next break, I want to talk about how they caught him, because that's interesting in and of itself. But talk for a minute. I got about a minute and a half. Rex Heuermann led a double life. You're not kidding. Take a moment and explain to people just how much of a double life this guy really had.
8: So Rex Heuermann, 62 years old, he's an architect, works on Fifth Avenue in New York City, commutes on the Long Island Railroad every day, has a wife and two kids. One is the son from his now ex-wife's first marriage, Asa Ellerup. They have a son, Christopher, and then they have their own child, Victoria. So he goes to work, and actually his adult daughter was working with him and for him at his architectural firm in Manhattan. So he's in the city, and then he takes the railroad home, and they have dinner, and they go on vacation. But here's what he did. According to investigators and according to his own word, when his wife and his kids would go on vacation, they often went to Iceland, which is where his wife was from. They would go out of town on extended trips, and then that was his vacation. That was his time to do what he wanted to do. That's where the planning document comes in. That's where he says that he had a four-day plan of a day of prepping a room in the basement, to picking up a victim and getting them to come to the house, and then doing what he did, and then disposing of them. She went on vacation. He had his own vacation at home. It was a completely double life.
7: Laura Engel, we'll come back and talk about how they finally caught him after all of these years. Laura Engel from News Nation. We're talking about the Gilgo Killer, who just pled guilty this past week. America at Night, back in a moment.
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12: With SRN News, I'm Ron Taylor. President Trump says he's not satisfied with Iran's latest proposal in negotiations to end the war. Mr. Trump told reporters yesterday at the White House that Iran wants to make a deal, but he says they're asking for things he can't agree to. He did not elaborate on what he sees as the proposal's shortcomings. Cash-strapped Spirit Airlines appeared closer to a shutdown after yesterday came and went without a needed government bailout. President Trump said Friday that his administration had given the budget carrier a final proposal for a taxpayer-funded takeover, but the absence of a deal put the airline's future in doubt. About 17,000 jobs could be impacted. A Supreme Court decision striking down a majority black congressional district in Louisiana has amplified an already intense national redistricting battle. The court's ruling limits the use of race in drawing votes, voting districts. In response, Louisiana Governor Jeff Landry suspending May 16th congressional primary. This is SRN News.
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7: If you like to follow true crime, then you want to follow Laura Engel. She's got a new show on News Nation. It starts tomorrow, News Nation Live with Laura Engel. Also in that show, there's a crime segment called Investigation Nation, where she highlights the kidnapping and the murder of Cindy Wanner, which is a 30-year-old case from California. Right now, though, we're talking about the Gilgo Killer, which just pled guilty, this Rex Howerman. Laura, I don't want to harp on the police misconduct and the police failures on this, but you have to talk about it. It took years for him to finally be caught because of the Suffolk County and some of the miscues along the way. Give us a sense of some of those miscues, because they are really, there was some really bad police work in this.
8: You know, a lot of people will point to the former administration where we had the police chief, Jimmy Burke, who was in charge and who did not allow the FBI to come in, which, of course, would have been so very helpful had that happened. And the district attorney at the time, Tom Skoda, who he was, you know, had been friends with for a long time, kind of turning a blind eye because of the type of work that these women did. That's what many people have been talking about out here on Long Island. I live on Long Island. People talk about that part of it. A lot of people for years, everyone, when the story was talked about, people say, oh, the cop did it, right? Well, it turns out the cop didn't do it. But the cop that they're referring to is the former police chief, Jim Burke, James Burke. The problem with him is that he also used services of sex workers, according to reports and according to many people close to the investigation. And because of that, he didn't want to shine a spotlight on this case and kind of moved around it and didn't give it the attention that it needed, many say, because he was doing his own thing that he didn't want people to find out about. But fast forward to where we are now with the current district attorney, who's really the hero of this entire story. His name is Ray Tierney. And once Ray Tierney was elected as the Suffolk County District Attorney, he and others, Rodney Harrison and the Suffolk County Sheriff, Errol Toulon, a lot of really good investigators came together and they formed the Gilgo Beach Task Force and said, all right, let's put everybody on this. We're going to put everybody, you know, we're going to do a special task force. We're going to pull people from all different departments and put eyes on this, and we're going to get this thing solved. It took a little time, but that's what they did. And there were several key details about how they did it. DNA, the vehicle identification of Rex Heuermann. He drove a really unique Chevy Avalanche. If you've never seen one of those, it's a pickup truck, but it's got kind of this thing in the back that makes it very unique, the way it dips down and has a cover. He had burner phones that he was using that left a digital trail. So the burner phones that he was using to call these women and coordinate dates, he would have his burner phone sitting alongside his own phone. Guess what, criminals? That tracks, and they can find you that way too. So the burner phones created what they called a box. If you ever hear that when you're listening to a story about the Gilgo Beach crimes, when they say we had it narrowed down to a box, when they say that, that's a box that they basically were able to draw from Manhattan to Massapequa Park down to this very specific area where this activity was happening. The girls, the women's phones would go along with his burner phone, and then they would stop working. They were able to eventually track it to Massapequa Park, to this specific box, you know, this neighborhood. Then somebody also had spotted this green Chevy Avalanche during one of the pickups of one of the women, Amber Costello. And once everything lined up, they basically honed in and said, we think we have the guy. And then it came down to, of all things, pizza crust in a pizza box that he had thrown away. And they swabbed the pizza crust, and it was a match for some of the hairs that were discovered on some of these victims. The hairs that many people didn't think was ever going to be something that was going to be able to be used. And there was actually a hearing about how this evidence was going to be used and presented at trial. But just to give you the Reader's Digest version, they said that they're going to be able to use these hairs. The investigators were able to connect the pizza crust DNA to the hairs on some of the victims. Boom, you've got a match. And then now you've got him cornered. They take him into custody in July of 23, right outside of his office on Fifth Avenue. He's leaving work with his satchel, with his briefcase across his shoulder, going off to the Long Island Railroad. But he never made it home. They put him under arrest, and they charged him with three. At the time of his arrest, he was only charged with three. But then they were able to connect the dots to many others.
7: So when they picked up the pizza box with the pizza crust, he was already a person of interest, and they were following him, and then he threw the pizza away, and they went and got the pizza box?
8: That's correct. Yeah. That's correct. And they also did a garbage pick on his daughter. They followed her because she also commuted back and forth to the same place that they worked together. And she threw out a energy drink can in the garbage on the Long Island Railroad. They swabbed her. And they also did a garbage pick outside of the home of Rex Heuermann as well, because there were hairs that were matched to family members of his. And a lot of people were like, aha, they were involved. But that wasn't the case. And Ray Tierney has been very, very clear that he does not believe that the wife, I mean, the daughter was 3 years old at the time. Come on. That nobody else was connected. It was just transfer evidence, because all of the evidence that they have of travel records, cell phone records, and the date of the last known sightings of these women, it all coincides to when the wife was out of town. She left town. He did his thing. He cleaned up. She comes home, or he goes and meets them on vacation and comes back, and everything's hunky-dory, and it's time for a family meal and back to work on Monday. Okay, and it is Laura, just an absolutely incredible double life.
7: Yeah. Laura, so recently did it come out where the wife is now living in the basement where the dismemberment took place?
8: That's correct. I mean, that's a bombshell. And that just happened. That information just was revealed in the Peacock docuseries that just came out. And there had been several episodes, but it was right after the plea that we learned that Asa Ellerup, his now ex-wife, who still lives in the home, is in fact, she moved her bed and her bedroom down to the basement, and she is sleeping in what is being called the kill room, the side room in the basement where he did these crimes. Why is that happening? I actually, on my show on News Nation just last weekend, I said, I know who I want to talk to. I want to talk to Dr. Catherine Ramblin, who studies serial killers, and she's a forensic psychologist, and she's the best in the business. And, you know, I asked her about it. I asked her why she thought he had confessed at this point. If we think that there's more victims, everybody says yes. But Asa Ellerup will tell you that she's sleeping in the basement because she wants to spiritually be where the crimes that her husband, that she could have never foreseen him do, she wants to kind of atone for those sins. She wants to be in the room to spiritually be with the women that her husband killed. Take that for what you want. That's what she said. That's what's happening. That's what was filmed. That's what we all had a peek into her life through this docuseries, which that's what this docuseries is about her journey through this. Hmm.
7: So there were there not a couple of women who actually got away and survived and sort of caught on before some damage was done? Were they able to sort of help piece some of this evidence together?
8: We don't know if that's the case. I've heard that. There's one woman who has done a series of interviews. She's done a lot of interviews. Her name is Nikki. She says that she's convinced that Rex Uhrman is a man that she had a date with, and she was extremely uncomfortable at a restaurant on Long Island, called her friend and wanted to leave immediately, got the creeps. When I interviewed, you know who Gloria Allred is. Gloria Allred sure. is an attorney who represents almost all of the victims. I think all of the victims' family members, but one. And she and I spoke. I had her on News Nation, and I think my many thanks to Gloria for coming on after the plea deal. She came on and she told me, it was right at the end of my interview, we were talking about the victim's family members and we were talking about what they've just been through and about what they said at the press conference about holding out hope for justice. And it's been a tremendously, you can only imagine, difficult journey. And the children that these women left behind, who were so young when their moms died, are now grown and are now speaking at a microphone about missing their mothers. You know, just because these women chose the profession that they did, you know, they were daughters, they were mothers, they were friends, they were trying, and that really came across in the press conference. And we've heard their stories through the years, through docuseries and podcasts. But Gloria, at the last 30 seconds of my interview with Gloria Allred, I said, you know, something to the effect of what's next. And she said, well, I said, do you believe that there's going to be more victims? And most everybody, I said, agrees that there will be. She said that she's been in contact with a woman who has come to her and wants to talk to the FBI because she says that she had an encounter with Rex Uhrman, something that the FBI needs to hear about. And then we had to go to commercial break. And I said, well, wait, tell us more, Gloria. So, you know, we'll find out what that's about when Gloria is ready to tell us more about that. And if this woman does go to the FBI, but I'd also heard, we've heard those rumblings and it would make sense. It would make sense because Rex Uhrman wasn't just in the Long Island area. He had timeshares. He had timeshares in Las Vegas. He had a timeshare in Atlantic City. His brother lived in South Carolina. You know, so that's what we're waiting for the other shoe to drop. So when he goes into CODIS And not every crime is in CODIS. That's the other thing I want to mention. Just because, you know, not everything is in CODIS. It's one system of tracking crimes and unidentified victims and perpetrators. But we'll wait to see what happens with CODIS. But there's also now jurisdictions that are outside of the state of New York that are waiting to get a crack at their cold cases with this. Could there be more? There could be more victims. There could be more people that got away. There could be more people that simply had dates with Rex Heuermann that we don't know about that we possibly could. But this is just the tip of the iceberg.
7: Real quick, because I want to make sure I get a plug in for all of the things you're doing. But this Massapequa Park where he lives, you mentioned it was a dilapidated house. He was an architect and lived in the worst house in the block. That house is still pretty run down. And the block is a very lovely block of nice homes, and they have block parties, and they visit with other families, and the kids ride the bike, and they just sort of drive around and ride their bikes around this house where all these terrible things happen. It must be unbelievable to live on that block.
8: Yeah, you know, I was just there, it was the day before the plea. Bob Macedonio, Asa Ellerup's attorney, held a press conference on the front lawn because there was a civil lawsuit that was filed by an attorney representing one of the family members. So I was there. And if you go to my YouTube, and I please, everybody listening, I hope that you will join me on my YouTube channel. It's called The Ingle Edit. That's I-N-G-L-E edit on YouTube. And I do a lot of behind the scenes of my reporting on my YouTube channel as well. And you'll see, if you just kind of scroll through, I was just at his house. You'll see what his house looks like. And I actually interviewed the attorney for Asa Ellerup on the front porch. Asa Ellerup opened the screen door and actually came out and had a cup of coffee while I was interviewing her attorney. So you get a sense of the house. When you see that, you'll see it on my channel. But to your point, I was in the neighborhood and there were kids riding around, and there was one neighbor. They drive by me all the time when I'm reporting, and I just said, "How are you guys doing?" And they just said, "We're just glad it's over. We just hope it's over. We just want this to stop." You know, the media descends. We all camp out. We do our live reports all night. We've got the generators and the trucks, and I get it. It's not a lot of fun for them. They want this to be over with. But Asa Ellerup still lives in the house, and Bob, her attorney, has said to me and to others, where is she going to go? She has nowhere to go. And I'm not sure who's going to buy the house, but I did a quick Zillow when I was there the last time, and it's worth over $700,000.
7: Laura Engel, our guest.
8: I don't know.
7: Laura Engel, our guest. News Nation tomorrow debuts her new show. Also, the YouTube channel, The Engel Edit. Did anybody on, I have 1 minute, Laura. Did anybody on the block talk with him? Was he friendly with anybody? Was he, you know, was he there for the 4th of July picnics? Did he help out for Halloween? Did anybody have any contact with him?
8: Yeah. No. The neighbors that went on camera when he was first arrested in 2023 told people that he was seen tinkering in his garage or tinkering outside. He was always abrupt to neighbors. He was never friendly. Nobody ever approached. And remember, Rex Heuermann is 6'4". And 300 pounds he was. You know, he's just a huge human being. He's not unassuming. He's a very, very big guy. So everybody that has spoken out said this is not, you know, you talk about the double life and you do think about the guy that, you know, hey, Sam, how's it going? He wasn't that guy to that extent, but he was a guy that had a normal life in the sense that he had a wife, he had two kids, he had a job, he went on vacations, he got married. He was part of a hunting club, which is going to play into all of this. He had a lot of guns. He liked to go shooting, but he liked to hunt. And that is what he ended up doing with these women.
7: News Nation anchor Laura Engel. He gets sentenced later on this summer. The News Nation anchor tomorrow debuts your show. Good luck with that. Also, don't forget her YouTube channel, The Engel Edit. Laura, thank you very much for a fascinating conversation on a busy, busy night. Good luck with your show on News Nation and good luck with the YouTube channel. Thanks for checking in.
8: All right. Thank you very much. Thanks for having me.
7: All right. America at Night. Back in a moment.
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23: Here's your forecast on Newstalk 1250 KBRF. Continuing for the overnight tonight, down around 34, mostly clear skies. We'll see the winds of the north-northwest at about 5, turning light and variable for today. Increasing clouds, 65 for our high, 39 for a Saturday night's low, 64 for a Sunday's high, 46 Sunday night, 56 Monday, 31 on Monday night, and 47 for Tuesday's high. That's your forecast on Newstalk 1250 KBRF.
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0: I grew up in we spent summers at Gilgo every single day. Uncle Charlie and the gang would take us to Gilgo Beach, and we'd go there, and we'd go to Gilgo, and we'd have a hamburger in the beginning of the day, and we'd go swimming all day and go body surfing in the Atlantic Ocean and go home every single day. Gilgo Beach was our basically our backyard all summer long. So this topic is hits close to home, and tragic that it took all these many years and all the bumbling and all the mistakes and all the egos getting involved with all of this. They could have caught this guy years earlier, but they didn't, and now they finally have. But once the FBI got involved and they got some competent people in there, it didn't take too long for them to track down the guy. But what a horrible, horrible story. Stay right there. We can talk about it in the third hour of Open Phones if you want. Next hour, we're going to talk to Saturday Night Live alum Rob Schneider and Hollywood exec for a day. It's Friday night. Thanks for staying up late with us. Don't forget, all of this gets turned into a podcast each and every night, and you can download it from any podcast platform. Just search America at Night. Our executive director is Alex Hinton. Our engineer tonight is Richard Good. I'm McGraw Milhaven, and this is America at Night on Westwood One.
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0: news this hour from Town Hall. I'm Ron Taylor. Last weekend's security threat at the White House Correspondents' Dinner prompted questions about the presidential line of succession. White House correspondent Greg Clugston has more.
1: 92-year-old Republican Chuck Grassley of Iowa is third in line for the presidency and was the highest-ranking official not in attendance at the dinner.
2: I think I learned that on television at the time.
1: Speaking to the Salem Radio Network in his Capitol Hill office, Grassley said a thorough Secret Service review is underway, but some possible policy changes are already being discussed.
2: They're thinking now in the White House that it was even wrong to have the president and vice president at the same event. And I think that that would be wise.
1: Grassley commended the Secret Service for its swift response and bravery. Greg Clugston, Capitol Hill.
0: Abortion pills by mail are banned by a U.S. District Court, a victory for pro-life advocates that is likely to head to the Supreme Court.
3: The decision favors Louisiana's attorney general and a woman who says she was coerced into taking abortion pills. ACLU lawyer Julia Kay says this will affect access to abortion and miscarriage care in every state in the nation. It's one of the most common means of abortion in the U.S. The 5th U.S. Circuit Court of Appeals, based in New Orleans, is blocking the distribution of prescriptions of mifepristone by mail and requiring that it be distributed only in person at clinics. The FDA dropped that requirement during the COVID-19 pandemic, citing decades of studies. The appeals court ruling says that every abortion facilitated by the FDA's action cancels Louisiana's ban on medical abortion and undermines its policy. I'm Jennifer King.
0: Cash-strapped Spirit Airlines appeared closer to a shutdown yesterday after it came and went without a needed government bailout. President Trump said Friday that his administration had given the budget carrier a final proposal for a taxpayer-funded takeover. News and analysis at townhall.com.
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0: Tourists and residents in San Francisco have a new pet, and a very large one at that.
5: A massive sea lion named Chonkers is charming everyone at Pier 39. Visitors snap photos of the sea lion as he flops around on the pier among much smaller sea lions. Chonkers is estimated to weigh about 2,000 pounds, and he sits, well, wherever he wants to. A spokesman for the Marine Mammal Center says the pier does offer protection from predators and plenty of food, or in Chonkers' case, a whole bunch of food. Jason Walker reporting.
0: A Florida sheriff says a body found in Tampa Bay has been identified as the second missing University of South Florida doctoral student from Bangladesh. Nahida Bristi's remains were in a garbage bag discovered by a kayaker whose fishing line got snagged. Hillsborough County Sheriff Chad Cronister said the positive ID was eventually made using DNA. May Day marches kicked off around the world yesterday amid a backdrop of rising fuel prices.
6: Activists worldwide kick off May Day rallies on Friday, demanding peace, higher wages, and better working conditions. Rising energy prices and living costs have become major concerns. Workers in the Philippines clashed with police near the U.S. Embassy in the capital, Manila, on Friday. They're demanding higher wages following record spikes in fuel and commodity prices and a stop to the fighting in the Middle East. I'm Karen Shamas.
0: Always a Runner has won the first Kentucky Oaks under run under the lights in prime time at Churchill Downs. It's the first victory in the race for top three-year-old fillies for trainer Chad Brown. Always a Runner made a move around the final turn and needed every bit of the stretch to pass Bob Baffert's Explora and Michael McCarthy's Meaning before the finish line of the 1 1/8 mile race. More on these stories at townhall.com. I'm Ron Taylor.
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8: Here's your forecast on Newstalk 1250 KBRF. Continuing for the overnight tonight, down around 34, mostly clear skies. We'll see the winds out of the north-northwest at about 5, turning light and variable for today. Increasing clouds, 65 for our high, 39 for a Saturday night's low, 64 for a Sunday's high, 46 Sunday night, 56 Monday, 31 a Monday night, and 47 for Tuesday's high. That's your forecast on Newstalk 1250 KBRF.
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15: Not been able to secure a $500 million lifeline from the Trump administration, and they are preparing to shut down as early as tomorrow morning at 3 a.m. Spirit Airlines is preparing to shut down, close it, end it, done, at 3 a.m. Tonight, overnight, right, this morning, this morning at 3 a.m. on Saturday. They couldn't strike a deal for a financial lifeline. If you remember, Spirit tried to... Was it they tried to merge with JetBlue, and the Biden administration said no, they nixed it. So that merger didn't go through. Spirit limped along, tried to get a $500 million lifeline from the Trump administration. Apparently, they were not able to get that done. And so Spirit Airlines sounds like it'll be no more. Interesting. High fuel prices didn't help. The COVID pandemic didn't help. And the competition from everybody else. So... Kind of a perfect storm for Spirit Airlines. So it looks like they're going to stop flying as of tomorrow morning. All right, stay right there because we're going to take a quick break. And when we come back, Rob Schneider, former Saturday Night Live cast member, sits in an interesting place. He's a comedian, and it seems like comedians are on the front line of the free speech debate going on in this country, whether it's Jimmy Kimmel, whether it's Rob Schneider. Rob Schneider, a conservative, proud conservative, talks about it and is claiming that he's in the process of being canceled. So we have a chance to talk with Rob Schneider, and who I love these people who somehow take their morality or their cues from a comedian. They're there to make you laugh. They're not there to espouse a philosophy on Middle East peace, right? The Jets hired Aaron Rodgers to be their quarterback, not to be their team doctor. I don't know why people ask Aaron Rodgers what his thoughts are on the vaccines. Who cares? What's your thoughts on the 3-4? What's your thoughts on third and long? That's what I want to know. Stay right there. We'll check in with Rob Schneider coming up here in just a minute. America at Night. Back in a moment.
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1: Welcome back, America at Night. We are thrilled to have comedian Rob Schneider of SNL fame, of movie fame. 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
2: Thank you very much. Thank you for having me. It's good to be here.
1: I didn't know you were a huge talk radio fan and a huge Larry King fan.
2: Larry was pretty remarkable. I mean, if you go back to the 80s, and especially the early, mid-80s, and you're driving somewhere, if you want to listen to somebody, he was, you know, way before Joe Rogan, there was a guy in the 60s named Paul Harvey. Paul Harvey, good day. And that is, you know. So anyway, there was just some very few people that you'd have elongated conversations with. So kind of, really it was, you had on TV, you had Phil Donahue, and then if you were lucky enough on the radio on a long drive to go somewhere to visit your grandfather or something, you would hear Larry King.
1: So you mentioned Paul Harvey, good day.
2: Paul Harvey, and if the devil was able to destroy America, he would probably invent pornography. He would also give you a cell phone to hold in your hand. He might also have a thing called where you could leave short messages and leave it out and spread it to the world. Paul Harvey, good day.
1: So Paul Harvey did a commercial, and I know exactly where I was. It was 1992, and I was listening to Paul Harvey, and he did a commercial for Rembrandt toothpaste, and I still look for Rembrandt toothpaste every time I buy toothpaste.
2: If you are looking for a way to make your teeth whiter, well, then look no further, my friends, than Rembrandt toothpaste, because with a name like Rembrandt,

0: somehow become the front line of like cancel culture and wokeness, and you're there to be funny. When did you guys all of a sudden become on the front lines of all this stuff?
1: We weren't. We never. They put us there because of these totalitarian morons trying to ruin the language and the culture. If you have an opinion, you're automatically putting yourself on the front lines in the culture wars. How dare you? I think that color's brown. No, it isn't. You know, but most of it's just stupidity. But today's modern media and social media, it's a regurgitation. People don't even have their own. What they do is they comment on somebody else's idea, or they regurgitate it and throw it out, and they look at something, and it's a toxic environment and it's still working its way out. But until social media is 30 years old, we can't really get a handle on it. It's very much like, I keep telling people, it's like aviation. I mean, when aviation first came out, depending if you believe that the French or the Russians, but, you know, for our purposes, let's just say it was the Wright brothers in 1903 in Cincinnati. And they said, let's just say that they did it. Well, if they did, then it only took 15 years for them to be dropping bombs out of it in France, to be killing people from this new invention of aviation. However, 15 years later, people were being able to fly in public transportation and getting long distances by the 1920s, it was figuring out how to cross the Atlantic in one go. Yeah. So I very much think not controversial, but to say that in a few more years, I think things will work its way out. I hope.
0: Yeah. So Rob Schneider, comedian, SNL, when you go on the road, yeah. I heard that you like to sort of connect with the audience before, during, and after the show. I suspect your interactions with the fans on the road is much nicer than the toxic environment online.
1: Well, you do see, it's so easy to just, that's a good point you bring up, McGraw, is that if you, remember the old days when you were mad about something on TV, I'm going to write a letter, but you didn't?
0: Right.
1: Did you ever write a letter to complain about a TV show in your life ever? Did you?
0: No, I did not.
1: Okay, there you didn't. So who are the people? You know how angry you had to be in the old days? You had to say, I'm angry. Then you had to stay angry. Then you had to find a pen. And then you had to find a piece of paper. And a piece of clean paper, because you couldn't just write on the back of a receipt. They think you're an idiot. And then you'd have to get then you'd write something. Yes, I'm angry at that, Rob Schneider. Let me tell you why. I didn't agree with one, blah, blah, blah, blah, blah. And then you'd have to stay angry enough to get an envelope. Then you'd have to spend your own money to buy a stamp. You had an investment in your anger. And then you had to leave your house. God forbid you leave your house. Then you got to go and actually find a mailbox, you know. And then you'd have to get the address to send it to. So at any point along those lines, you could have turned around and go, no, I've ceased to be angry. But however, so now you have to just go tweet, send. So it's a bit easier. So I don't take it to the harsh sentiment as anything more than an outlet for these people who have mental health issues.
0: I would think that when you're on the road and,
1: yes,
0: and you're playing the clubs, the audience loves the more personal reaction and the more personal connection they get with you. Do you enjoy that too?
1: I think so. Yeah. No. I definitely do. I definitely feel like, for some reason, I think that there's certain voices that have been silenced. There are certain points of view that for some reason, because most of it's the liberal intelligentsia that has silenced conservative voices. And I would, I've been railing about this. It's not conservative. It's just traditional liberal values that have been, they've moved so far to the left that they left most of America behind. And so, and the late night shows, they're all interchangeable. It's all, posturing and political indoctrination by comedic imposition. They're just, we're going to tell you what to think and we're going to say it's a joke, but it's not really a joke, but people will applaud. So I think people are, you get bored of that. You get bored of anything after a while. So,
0: well, that's
1: especially when you're told what to think. It's just the most, it's very regurgitated thought.

0: It's certainly not one you want to but take in your own mind.
1: Well, you look at Johnny Carson, right? Johnny Carson was a genius because no one knew where he stood ever on anything.
0: You
1: right?
0: did. You kind of did, but did you? You didn't. He didn't shove it down your throat or up your rectum.
1: Yeah.
0: He knew that he was there to entertain, and he knew that that would, as soon as he stepped out of that, he would become like a Jimmy Kimmel, which is just this nauseating, ugliness, vile, of this, violence, spewing rhetoric and just constantly saying, no, I didn't mean it. I'm against violence. I'm just making a joke about somebody getting shot or somebody being a widow. It's like, shut up, you moron. I can't stand that man. I just find him to be, just nauseatingly obvious. That's the worst thing he could be.
1: What do you really think, Rob Schneider?
0: I think he's going to continue to make a pretty penny in the liberal intelligentsia.
1: Let me ask you this question. Is it really true that you've lost jobs in Hollywood because of your political views?
0: What do you think?
1: I'm asking.
0: What's the dumbest question I've heard yet from you, McGraw? Of course I have. You see me in any beer commercials or a yogurt commercial? They don't want any controversy. Now, I will say that, if you want to do well in show business, shut up.
1: Yeah.
0: Don't say anything, or at least go with the liberal intelligentsia, because you can say anything then, and then you can say that there's kings, there's no kings, and there is no kings. If there was kings, he would stop that protest, and he certainly wouldn't stop because a district court judge stopped his tariffs. He would have that guy beheaded. It's just very silly. It's all superficial revolution all the time. But can we talk about what I'm supposed to talk about, McGraw?
1: So you're in the liquor business, the bourbon business. How'd you fall into this?
0: Exactly. I fell into it. You know what? Because if you leave a gigantic vat of bourbon in your living room, eventually you will fall into it. No, the Tears of the Left bourbon is just the idea of it made me laugh. These perfectly, it has the scent of January 6th and the tears of Hillary Clinton. At the time, I thought that was pretty funny. And people like it, and it's a good laugh. And if you can get a laugh, at dinner when you have some friends over and you take out the bottle of Tears of the Left, that's pretty damn good.
1: nothing like a comedian leaning into the joke. So
0: why not?
1: So the bourbon Tears of the Left, but it's actually getting rave reviews as a bourbon.
0: Well, you know what's so bizarre about it is we realize, look, we can't barrel age this thing. It's going to take 2-3 years, and then it's going to be $125. And they said, if this is going to be funny, we got to get it out now. What's the best bourbon that we could do that's going to be in a few months? And so I think they did a really nice job. I think it does have that nice charcoal taste to it, and it's a good booze.
1: How are things selling? Is it selling well?
0: We sold out, and instead of my political views, people were pissed off because they said, we ordered it 3 months ago. We're still waiting. It's Christmas. And so we sold out right away, and then we just realized, oh, man, people really do want this. So we had to get off our butts and then get it into a good place. So, but, there is a waiting list, but we're making more, and it does taste good, and it's nice with a big chunk of ice, and you can sip it, do it responsibly, and have it with a big chunk of ice like I do.
1: What you should do is cause some real controversy, get people to buy it, and then, pour it down the drain or something. That's even better, right?
0: No, don't waste good bourbon, my friend. That's sinful.
1: That's a good point. You don't want
0: to
1: do
0: worse
1: that.
0: That's worse than voting for Kamala.
1: Rob Schneider, where are you on the road? What are you doing these days?
0: I'm going to be in Boston, which is good because it's very liberal there, and those are the cities where it's the most interesting to perform. I'll be there in a couple of weeks. Hopefully people will come out for that. I think it's in June, so I'll do that. Beautiful theater, and then they can go to robschneider.com and find me and be great.
1: Beautiful. When you sit down and talk with other comedians, I would think the last thing you guys, all your SNL friends, I would think the last thing you guys talk about is politics, right?
0: Absolutely right.
1: Yeah, that's what it seems like we're so caught up in politics, we need to turn the page. We need to talk about other things. We have so much more in common.
0: Absolutely. Well, first of all, the differences are very minute, to be honest with you. If anything, it's just, it's another way to divide, and the multiculturalism is another way to divide. It's just divide, divide, divide, when we have so much more in common. It's just this is an incredible country with opportunity that, you know, I remember my mother, she would say to me, she came from the Philippines as a young woman, and she said, like, anyone who doesn't like this country, they can get out. Get out. And I just remember, like, wow, that was, now I totally get 1,000% what she said.
1: Last question for Rob Schneider, and I love asking comedians this question. Do you remember the very first time you got up on stage on an open mic night?
0: Yeah, I do.
1: Tell me about it.
0: I went there with my dad at 15 years old because I said, Dad, you know, there's a place you can go perform, but they'll let anybody up on Mondays. And he said two words, let's go. So that was, I remember just going with my dad and just having my dad support me. It was the greatest. That was a beautiful thing.
1: Were you nervous? Were you excited? Were you funny? Did you bomb?
0: I feel like, you know, well, first of all, you can't, I mean, it's like a 15-year-old. People are trying to drink and be adults hiding in a crowded smoke. That's when people used to smoke, smoky room. And, you know, it's having a kid there is like, you know, as evidence of that you're ignoring your own kids. Yeah, but I don't remember it positively or negatively, but I just remember it just being on stage and being like, yep, I'm going to have to figure out how this works.
1: So that was it. The first time, the first laugh, the first stage, you were hooked.
0: Oh, yeah. No, yeah. I was hooked before that.
1: Yeah, yeah. Beautiful stuff. Rob Schneider, keep on being you. The bourbon is Tears of the Left. Where can we get it? Tears of the Left.
0: 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Get on there and find it, and we'll, you'll see it. Tears of the Left, you'll find it. And I'm sorry there's a waiting list, but it's good. When you get it, you'll be happy you did it. We did a good job on it.
1: There you go. Rob Schneider of SNL fame, tearsoftheleft.com. That's his bourbon. He'll be in Boston. 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Rob, thanks for checking in on a busy week for you, and have a good day. Talk to you soon down the road.
0: Thank you, McGraw. All the best to you, brother. Take
1: care. America at Night, back in a moment.
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5: With SRN News, I'm Ron Taylor. A Supreme Court decision striking down a majority black congressional district in Louisiana has amplified an already intense national redistricting battle. The court's ruling limits the use of race in drawing voting districts. In response, Louisiana Governor Jeff Landry has suspended the state's May 16th congressional primary to allow time for state lawmakers to draw new House districts. Alabama Governor Kay Ivey has called a special session to start Monday in case the Supreme Court allows the state to change its U.S. House districts. Cash-strapped Spirit Airlines appeared closer to a shutdown after Friday came and went without a needed government bailout. President Trump said yesterday that his administration had given the budget carrier a final proposal for a taxpayer-funded takeover, but the absence of a deal put the airline's future in doubt. About 17,000 jobs could be impacted by the proposal. This is SRN News.
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1: All right, it's time to play Hollywood Exec for a day. We've come to this portion of the week where we check in with Theo Lewis Clark, who is an entertainment guru and also a brilliant mind. Theo Lewis Clark, the host of Hollywood Exec for a day. Good morning, Theo.
2: Hey, good morning. I thought it was evening.
1: No, it depends on where. It depends on where you're listening from. So
2: that's right.
1: I like to make everybody welcome.
2: Anyway, okay. You made me welcome. Thank you so much.
1: There you go. All right. So here are the rules. Here's how we play Hollywood Exec for a day, and you can play at home. Theo has brought to the table three projects. Two of them have been greenlit by actual Hollywood studios and actual Hollywood executives. One of them is made up from his creative imagination. We have to determine which ones are the real ones and which ones are the fake ones. Now, you can play along at home. If you think it's number one, you need to text number one to 1-844-2-McGraw. That's our text line. 1-844-262-4729. Text that to us. And if you think it's one, two, or three, you type in one, two, or three, and then we'll tally it up here and you can play along. The audience was doing pretty well. I believe the audience lost last week. And then Alex will pick, Richard will pick, I'll pick, and then you will reveal the answer. And that's how you play Hollywood Exec for a day. So without further ado, let's clear the deck and give the floor to Theo Lewis Clark. Theo, what do you got?
2: Okay, let's go with number one. A team of scientists are shrunk to microscopic size and injected into a man's bloodstream to perform brain surgery from the inside, racing against time before they return to normal size. Or is it number two? A fantasy prince teams up with a cyclops and bandits to use a mystical throwing weapon against an alien beast, all inside a fortress that constantly shifts into other worlds and existences. Alex right now is shaking his head. Okay, so, or number three, transplant surgeon goes on her very first organ procurement surgery. The hardest part? Talking with the family about all the hypotheticals, and they also reveal a 6 degrees of separation association that no one was ready for and others want to profit from. Mm-hmm. Oh, put on your thinking cap, gentlemen and audience. This is not for the faint of heart. This is an intellectual. You guys have no idea. I think I stumped everyone. I'm going to predict I've stumped everyone tonight.
1: All right. Now, while you are thinking at home, 1-844-2-McGraw, 1-844-262-4729. Text 1 if you think it's the crazy scientist who shrunk and fixed the man's brain through the bloodstream. If you think it's two, a team of them. Number two was so. Number two was all over the place. A prince and an alien were hanging out together. Was that
2: bandit? Yeah, a prince.
1: Cyclops, a bandit, an alien, and a prince.
2: It is like the start of it. The alien. Oh yeah, I'm going to read them again. Don't worry about it.
1: Okay, and there were number three, the transplant servant who went.
2: Surgeon
1: who went. What did he end up doing?
2: He or she, you don't know, but the transplant surgeon, it's a she, transplant surgeon goes on her very first organ procurement surgery. It's her first one. It's the hardest part is talking with the families about all the hypotheticals, right? And those conversations reveal a kind of a 6 degree of separation association that no one was ready for and the others want to profit from. So who knows who? Yeah.
1: Is it number one? Is it number two? Is it number three? 1-844-2-McGraw. You can play along at home. We'll pick in a minute. What's your movie tonight?
2: Oh, you're going to love the deep dive tonight. It's Rain Man.
1: Oh,
2: yeah. Yeah, Dustin Hoffman. Tom Cruise, 1988. It won Best Picture that year. It won Best Director, Barry Levinson. It won Best Actor, Dustin Hoffman. And it won Best Original Screenplay. So it almost had the best, you know, the top five. But so here's a few notes. Got four notes. So Dustin Hoffman, he spent extensive time with real autistic savants just to develop his characters' behavior and their mannerisms. Like, he was with them all the time. Number two, Raymond, his character, Dustin Hoffman's character, was based on a real dude. I didn't know that. Tim Peake, at that time, he could memorize the most information of anyone living. So, you know, Elon Musk.
1: So he literally was a human Google.
2: Yeah, he knew more than anybody in the whole entire world. I don't know how you measure that, but it's documented.
1: Okay.
2: They probably try to throw stuff at him like, remember in the movie, he dropped a box of toothpicks. He's like, 132 toothpicks. There's 132 toothpicks.
1: Yeah.
2: And he counted them. He's like, oh, that was 132 toothpicks. Anyway, number three, they insisted on shooting the scene in sequence. You know how a lot of movies, they'll shoot the end on the first day sometime. But
1: right,
2: this one they shot in sequence to naturally build the evolving relationship between Cruise and Hoffman's character. So that's the crux of the whole film. Let it evolve. So Barry Levinson was a genius with that. And then number four, also, they, hold on. Oh, this is the most controversial one. They were very careful not to label Raymond's condition. Because right now we all know about autism. They got Autism Month, which is awesome. But because autism was less widely understood by the mainstream at the time, they never gave it a name. So they just let you see that people like this exist and they're not to be made fun of and they're to have compassion for, and you probably got one in your family. They didn't even call it autism.
1: Even when Tom Cruise brings him to the doctor on that road trip, the doctor doesn't call it autism?
2: Never. He calls it something else, or something. I don't know what they said and what they called it, but the word autism never comes up.
1: It's actually a great point in that when Rain Man came out in 1988, that was the face of autism. But in the last 30 years, right, there are autism has a whole completely different meaning. I mean, there are autism kids who are mainstreamed in school who aren't as severe as Rain Man, but they still consider it to be autism.
2: That's what they call it, on the spectrum, because there's different levels to it, for sure.
1: Yeah. But yeah, back in the day, that was the right. I guess that was the severe autism,
2: it was
1: really interesting. You know, I saw an interview
2: based on a real dude that blew me away. His name is Tim Peake. So go ahead. I'm sorry. You said you saw an interview.
1: I saw an interview with Tom Cruise once, and he told a really interesting story where he was having dinner with his sister at a restaurant, and across the way was Dustin Hoffman. And Tom Cruise was already in, he was already Tom Cruise. He was in, I don't know if it was Top Gun, but it was, he was Tom Cruise. And his sister was a big fan of Dustin Hoffman. And his sister tells him, hey, go over and say hi to Dustin Hoffman for me. And Tom Cruise says, I'm not going to go over and bother the guy. He's having dinner. Leave him alone. And the sister egged on Tom Cruise to the point where Tom Cruise got up and walked over and said, excuse me, I'm sorry to bother you. Hi, I'm Tom Cruise. My sister's a big fan. I'm a big fan. How are you? And apparently Dustin Hoffman was like, sit down. Oh, my goodness. Love to chat with you.
2: Relax.
1: So they had a nice, had a nice chat. And as they were leaving, Dustin Hoffman said, I'd love to do a film with you someday. And Tom Cruise said, I'm all ears. And about six months later, Dustin Hoffman called me up and said, yeah, I have a script for you. It's called Rain Man. And that's how
2: that's awesome news, dude. I like to hear stuff like that.
1: Yeah. So there you go. All right, good.
2: Yeah.
1: All right. So now back to the game. You have three projects. List them off for us, and then we will pick which is which.
2: I'll do it fast, okay? So the first one, you got a team of scientists, right? They're shrunk to microscopic size. They inject them into a man's bloodstream to perform brain surgery from the inside, racing against time before they return to normal size. Because you don't want to be a normal size inside a dude. Okay, number two, a fantasy prince. So he teams up with the Cyclops and some bandits. And they use this mystical throwing weapon against an alien beast all inside a fortress that constantly shifts into other worlds and existences. So I got y'all totally spun out of control. Or is it number three? Transplant surgeon goes on her very first organ procurement surgery. The hardest part is talking with the family about all the hypotheticals, what could happen. And those conversations also reveal a little 6 degrees of separation association that nobody was ready for and others want to profit from. So what say you?
1: Mm-hmm. All right, Richard, we'll have you go first tonight. What do you think?
3: I'm going to have to go with the scientists and the bloodstream. I just think, I mean, it sounds like giving me a honey shrunk my kids vibes, but I'm not too sure.
1: All right. So you say the scientists shrunk down to fix the brain and they erase against time before they lose their power and they become full size again. Alex, what do you think?
4: This is a tough one this week, but I think I'm going to go with number three, the 6 degrees of separation one.
1: Hmm.
4: I'm going with my gut, and that's what my gut's telling me.
1: Interesting. I'm torn between two, the prince and the cyclops and the alien, and so I'm gonna say while that seems all three of them seem ridiculous, but the sanest one of all, the one that's most normal, is number three. So I'm going to say clearly a Hollywood executive would not sign off on that normal of a movie. They would sign off on the other two crazy ones. So I'm going to say number three is the fake movie from the mind of Theo Lewis Clark. All right.
2: You're going to join Alex.
1: That is correct. Yes. Okay.
2: What does the audience say?
1: Yeah, the audience says two-thirds, 67% of the audience says it is number three.
2: Ooh. Yes. It's either Richard by himself or Alex McGraw and the audience or number two.
1: Where you stumped everybody. Yeah, where you stumped everybody. Yeah.
2: Right. So let's read them up. Is it number one for Richard, who won last week? A team of scientists are shrunk to microscopic size, injected into a man's bloodstream to perform brain surgery from the inside, racing against time. Before they return to normal side, I'm flattered that you think I could come up with that, Richard. But that's a movie, 1966, the year I was born, Fantastic Voyage, with guess who, McGraw? Guess who?
1: Dustin Hoffman.
2: Beautiful woman. No, think the most beautiful woman in the world around that time.
1: Oh, I was going to say.
2: 1966.
1: Anne Margaret.
2: No.
1: Raquel Welch.
2: Raquel Welch, bro.
1: All right.
2: Raquel Welch. Remember Raquel Welch?
1: I do remember Raquel Welch, yes.
2: Okay, is it number two? Or is it Alex McGraw, the audience, winning outright? A fantasy prince teams up with the Cyclops and Bandits to use a mystical throwing weapon against an alien beast all inside a fortress that constantly shifts into other worlds and existences. That's the year I graduated high school. Which means 1983, that's a real movie called Krull, K-R-U-L, stars a young Liam Neeson in an early role, which means Alex, McGraw, and the audience got me. Transplant surgeon goes on her very first organ procurement surgery. The hardest part, talking with the family about the hypotheticals and all that crap. Also reveal a 6 degrees of separation association that no one's ready for and others want to profit from. That's on Theo's World, and it's called Bittersweet Harvest.
1: Nice one. Yeah,
2: there you go. Harvesting organs, and it's bittersweet because, you know, the 6 degrees of separation of the weird association. I hate you, Alex, because you're the one that made McGraw and the audience choose that one.
1: Yeah, hate's a little strong of a word, and I believe we are all our own people. And
2: right,
1: don't be Hollywood exec shaming me. Don't be doing that.
2: You finally won, Al. Hey, wait a minute, we got to shout out.
4: I just had to go with the one that sounded the least like a Star Trek episode.
1: Yeah, the one that sounded normal. Yeah.
2: He said, "Oh, that sounds normal." I thought I really put some thought into that one.
1: Well, no, it sounded very plausible because the other two with the prince and the alien and the Cyclops, clearly that's a ridiculous movie. So somebody greenlit that idea.
2: I got to write some ridiculousness.
1: Yes, you do. Anyway, yes, you're too normal.
2: Yeah, I'm very normal.
1: Yeah.
2: I am.
1: All right, who's your shout out?
2: In Orlando, Florida, Derek and Sheena. Derek and Sheena just got engaged. Give them a round of applause.
1: Hey.
2: Yes, they just sent me the video. It's awesome. They love the show. They listen all the time.
1: All right.
2: So I said, I got to shout y'all out because I'm so happy. It couldn't happen to a better guy. She's gorgeous and smart. So way to go, Derek.
1: Way to go, Derek. Good work, yep. Derek. All right, that's Theo Lewis Park, and that's a Hollywood exec for a day. Theo, check in with you next week. Thanks, my man.
2: For sure. Good job. Well played, Alex.
1: There you go. America at Night, back in a moment.
0: Live from coast to coast, this is America at Night with McGraw-Milhaven.
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10: Here's your forecast on News Talk 1250 KBRF. Continuing for the overnight tonight, down around 34, mostly clear skies. We'll see the winds of the north-northwest at about 5, turning light and variable for today. Increasing clouds, 65 for our high, 39 for Saturday night's low, 64 for Sunday's high, 46 Sunday night, 56 Monday, 31 on Monday night, and 47 for Tuesday's high. That's your forecast on News Talk 1250 KBRF.
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1: Open phones, but we'll leave you with this one, the sad story of Floyd Mayweather. He earned as a boxer over the course of his boxing career almost $1 billion. It's a new story out tonight that he is on the verge of losing his passport over unpaid tax bills worth more than $7.25 million. The 49-year-old can prevent his documents from being taken by paying the debt in full or reaching an installment agreement or a settlement with the Department of Justice. But as of now, they are revoking or getting ready to revoke his passport. Other options, he could establish his tax debt isn't collectible due to financial hardship, or possibly being a victim of identity theft, or to file bankruptcy. The IRS notified him and notified the Department of State in late March, saying that starting in June, they are now going to take his passport away. Floyd Mayweather, after making $1 billion as a boxer, now on the verge of losing his passport due to unpaid taxes to the tune of $7.25 million. Be careful what you wish for, because you just might get it. What a sad story. It's unbelievable, right? I've joked about this often, but I don't want to win the lottery. If I was 21 and I won the lottery, I'd be dead. That's just too... If I was 21 years old and handed a $10 million contract from some professional sports team, none of us know how we would react to that, right? If you're 50 or 60 or a little bit grayer, a little wiser, a little smarter, maybe you'll be able to handle it better. But a 21, 22, 23 year old with that kind of money, I wouldn't have been able to handle it. I'm honest enough to admit it. I would not have been able to handle it. We'll come back and talk about it with Open Phones next hour. Stay right there. Our executive director is Alex Hinton. Our engineer tonight is Richard Good. I'm McGraw-Milhaven. This is America at Night. Thanks for staying up late on Westwood One.
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0: news this hour from Town Hall. I'm Ron Taylor. President Trump plans to increase tariffs on European Union cars and trucks to 25% next week.
1: The U.S. and EU agreed to a trade deal last July, setting a 15% tariff on most goods. But the president wrote in a social media post that the EU is not complying with that agreement. He said he will hike the tariffs on European-made cars and trucks to 25%. The president reminded EU countries that there will be no tariff if they produce their vehicles in the United States. Greg Clugston, Washington.
0: A former congressman is found guilty of lobbying for Venezuela.
2: Jurors found the Republican and an associate, Esther Nuffer, guilty on all 11 counts, including failing to register as a foreign agent and conspiracy to commit money laundering. The seven-week trial included testimony from Rivera's former housemate, Secretary of State Marco Rubio, Texas Congressman Pete Sessions, and a Washington lobbyist, who all said they were shocked to learn of Rivera's $50 million consulting contract with an affiliate of Venezuela's state oil company. Prosecutors allege Rivera was tapped by Venezuelan Minister Delcy Rodriguez, now the acting president, to work his powerful friends to get the Trump administration to abandon its hardline stance. I'm Jennifer King.
0: President Trump says he's not satisfied with Iran's latest proposal in negotiations to end war between the two countries. He told reporters yesterday at the White House that Iran wants to make a deal, but he says they're asking for things he can't agree to. The president did not elaborate on what he sees as the proposal's shortcomings. A Supreme Court decision striking down a majority black congressional district in Louisiana has amplified an already intense national redistricting battle. The court's ruling Wednesday limits the use of race in drawing voting districts. In response, Louisiana Governor Jeff Landry has suspended the state's May 16th congressional primary. More news at townhall.com.
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0: The Onion's plan to transform Alex Jones' InfoWars platforms into parody sites are in limbo again.
6: New legal filings by Jones have led a Texas appeals court to pause a proposed deal that would give the satirical news outlet control over InfoWars as it faces liquidation. The brand's assets are expected to be sold off due to more than $1 billion in defamation lawsuit judgments against Jones. It's money he owes relatives of victims of the 2012 Sandy Hook Elementary School shooting for calling the Connecticut massacre a hoax. Rich Thomason reporting.
0: There's no clear favorite in the 152nd running of the Kentucky Derby. That's at least half dozen legitimate contenders and may be more horses that can win it. Todd Pletcher trained Renegade opened as the 4-1 morning line favorite yesterday, but horses like Brad Cox's Commander or Further Ado could be in the mix. More at townhall.com. Oil prices are lower and stocks finished mostly higher yesterday with the S&P 500. Even the NASDAQ indexes setting brand new records yesterday. More on Friday's markets from special correspondent Seth Soutelle, who files this report from New York City.
7: Stocks set more records on Wall Street after Apple and Estee Lauder joined the growing list of companies delivering strong profit reports. The S&P 500 climbed 0.3% Friday. The Dow fell 152 points. That's about 0.3%. The Nasdaq Composite rose 0.9%. Apple led the way higher. The iPhone maker climbed 3.2%. Easing oil prices also helped keep trading steady. Many overseas markets were closed for the May Day holiday. Treasury yields slipped in the bond market. The yield on the 10-year Treasury edged down to 4.38%. Seth Soutelle, New York.
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11: Here's your forecast on News Talk 1250 KBRF. Continuing for the overnight tonight, down around 34, mostly clear skies. We'll see the winds of the north-northwest at about 5, turning light and variable for today. Increasing clouds, 65 for our high, 39 for a Saturday night's low. 64 for a Sunday's high, 46 Sunday night, 56 Monday, 31 on Monday night, and 47 for Tuesday's high. That's your forecast on News Talk 1250 KBRF.
12: Games, movie reviews, celebrity interviews, showbiz news, and classic radio shows. My co-host is the vivacious Lisa Wolf. In this hour, Dana Andrews stars as double agent Matt Svetik. And I was a communist for the FBI from 1953. But first, it's real or ridiculous. Lisa will provide information on classic TV. I have to decide if they are real or ridiculous while you play along at home. Right,
13: that's
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12: Okay, I love classic TV.
13: So let's take a trip down memory lane.
12: All right.
13: And here's your statement.
12: Mm-hmm.
13: On All in the Family,
12: yeah,
13: a disclaimer aired before the first episode warning viewers about controversial content. Did that happen?
12: Wow, that's a really good one.
13: Mm-hmm.
12: I'm going to say real.
13: It is real.
12: Really?
13: Wow. It is real. So
12: right.
13: CBS included a viewer advisory about language and themes.
12: Wow.
13: Before the first episode.
12: I wonder if they ever did it again or they just did it on that first episode.
13: That's
12: and that
13: all
12: was
13: I
12: it.
13: Know of.
12: Okay.
13: But it's possible.
12: Yeah, okay.
13: Interesting. I didn't know that either.
12: Mm.
13: On MASH,
12: mm-hmm.
13: the word Korea.
12: Mashed
13: was
12: potatoes?
13: Mashed potatoes. Yes, that would be mashed. With
12: yeah,
13: the ED.
12: It's all right. It's live
13: so close,
12: radio.
13: Though. Right. The word Korea was used in every episode.
12: The word Korea
13: mm-hmm.
12: was used in every episode. I'm going to say ridiculous.
13: Ridiculous. Yes,
12: yeah.
13: That is correct.
12: Oh, man, I'm off to a roll.
13: That is true.
12: I am like butter, Mike. I'm on a roll.
13: Oh, you sure are. That was okay. Fast finger work there. On the Mary Tyler Moore Show,
12: yes,
13: Mary never marries during the entire series.
12: Real.
13: That is real.
12: Yeah.
13: She remains single.
12: I watched the Mary
13: like
12: Tyler Moore
13: you,
12: Show.
13: You single.
12: Yeah. I like being single.
13: I like Mary Tyler Moore.
12: Yeah.
13: I did. On Cheers,
12: yes,
13: Cliff Clavin was originally written as a background extra.
12: Okay, real.
13: Mm-hmm, that
12: yeah.
13: is real
12: wow.
13: because the role grew after
12: yeah.
13: his audition and after he began.
12: Yep.
13: Isn't that interesting?
12: Mm-hmm.
13: I guess that's what every
12: yeah.
13: background actor
12: yeah.
13: aspires.
12: Hopes to
13: exactly.
12: happen. Right.
13: I
12: yeah.
13: guess you just never know. Doesn't
12: yeah.
13: happen too often.
12: Right.
13: On Dallas,
12: uh-huh.
13: JR was not originally going to be played by Larry Hagman.
12: Real.
13: Real. Yes, there are some other actors, including Robert Foxworth
12: Man.
13: And others.
12: Oh.
13: Wow, this is going too
12: classic
13: well.
12: Classic TV, I mean, you know.
13: On The Brady Bunch,
12: yeah,
13: the parents' bathroom
12: uh-huh.
13: was never shown on screen.
12: Real.
13: That is real.
12: Yeah, never saw it.
13: So they were just avoided on network TV at the time in general.
14: Yeah. You didn't want to show the toilet.
13: I mean, just the whole bathroom, a sink, a shower, I don't know. It's pretty basic stuff.
14: Yeah. First flush of a toilet was on All in the Family. Did you know that?
13: Yes, I did. But this wasn't even a flush. It's just a view.
14: First time you ever heard a flush toilet was
13: on that's great.
14: All in the Family.
13: On Happy Days.
14: Yes.
13: Fonzie's leather jacket was initially restricted by network rules.
14: Was initially restricted. You know, when I know this, when the show first started, he did not wear a black leather jacket. He wore a white, jacket.
13: That is real.
14: So,
13: so you are absolutely right.
14: Yeah,
13: so it is real. And he could only wear the jacket in scenes involving his motorcycle.
14: Interesting.
13: I don't know. I guess they deemed it to be only appropriate.
14: Yeah, you know, back then. You know, if you
13: had
14: wore
13: a connotation,
14: it was like you were a gang, you know, a gang guy or whatever. Yeah,
13: but we all love Fonzie.
14: I've gotten every one of these right, by the
13: you
14: way,
13: have.
14: Just in case our listeners haven't noticed.
13: You have.
14: Okay.
13: Maybe they're too easy. I'll have to get more difficult next week.
14: Okay.
13: On the Carol Burnett Show, the curtain rod dress sketch was improvised on the spot.
14: No, absolutely
13: that
14: not.
13: That is ridiculous.
14: Yeah.
13: You know, it looked so good that it seemed improvised, but all of her sketches were very
14: That was all about Gone with the Wind.
13: That's right.
14: Yeah, I remember that sketch.
13: Good job, Carl. On I Love Lucy, the word pregnant was avoided during Lucy's pregnancy storyline.
14: Real.
13: That is real. But they did use a phrase expecting.
14: Oh, yeah. Mm-hmm.
13: That's interesting. Yep. Just the choice of words was
14: pregnant.
13: Very significant.
14: Yep.
13: On Taxi, the taxi company name is never shown on screen.
14: Gosh. I'll say real.
13: Gotcha.
14: Oh, got me on that
13: Gotcha. So it's ridiculous.
14: See, I never watched Taxi. That's why.
13: Never?
14: I didn't really
13: Sunshine
14: like that
13: Cab Company is clearly identified.
14: Okay.
13: So not always,
14: one.
13: But you did. On The Andy Griffith Show, the character of Barney Fife did not appear in the pilot episode.
14: Pilot episode. Okay, real.
13: That is real.
14: Yeah.
13: Don Knotts joined after the show began.
14: Wow.
13: Last one.
14: All right.
13: On The Jeffersons. These shows. I mean, come on. The characters never appeared on All in the Family again after their own show started.
14: I'll say real.
13: Ridiculous. They did continue to appear on both shows. But you did darn great.
14: Yes, I did. Mike, did you hear how many of those I got there, big guy?
15: I did.
14: Not bad.
13: We're off to a good start.
14: All right. When we come back, it's I Was a Communist for the FBI. Not me, but Matt Zavadic.
13: Got it.
14: All right. That's coming your way. Stick around.
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0: 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All right, it's time for our first radio program this week. I was a communist for the FBI. It was a spy series, Lisa, that starred Dana Andrews as Matt Svetek. And Svetek infiltrated the Communist Party in the U.S. and reported every move back to the FBI for 9 years. This really happened. It was not just made up. This guy, Matt Svetek, really existed and was a double agent for our government. It aired on radio from 1952 until 1954 during the height of the anti-communist frenzy sweeping the USA. Tension-filled series had Svetek constantly in risk of his life if the commies learned his true motives. Frank Lovejoy starred in a 1951 film which spawned the radio series that starred Dana Andrews. We have episode 63 in the series. It's called 15 Minutes to Murder. It originally aired June 7th, 1953. Here's Dana Andrews in part one of I Was a Communist for the FBI.
1: I was a communist for the FBI. Starring Dana Andrews and an exciting tale of danger and espionage, I Was a Communist for the FBI.

0: Actual records and authentic experiences of Matt Savetic. How many of the incidents in this unusual story? Here is our star, Dana Andrews, as Matt Savetic, who for 9 fantastic years lived as a communist for the FBI.
1: For 9 phantasmal years, I was the man who looked into the dark mirror and wondered, which is the reflection and which is me? For 9 years, I lived my double life so intensely that sometimes I wondered, which is the real Savetic? What is reality and what is the dream? It's over now. It all fades back into memory and merciful unreality. It's hard to believe it happened. So fantastic, so stunning were the events and their implications. Sometimes I wonder, is it really over, or is this a lull in the nightmare?
0: In a moment, listen to Dana Andrews as Matt Savetic, Undercover Man.

0: Now here is Dana Andrews as Matt Savetic, Undercover Man. This story from the confidential file is marked 15 Minutes to Murder.
1: I've been out of sorts for weeks, and I know what it is. The steady, grinding burden of intrigue and vigilance and double-dealing and just plain, raw, unvarnished fear are getting me down. I go to a doctor, and he tells me exactly what I want to hear. At last, I have a good, legitimate reason to be excused temporarily from party duty. I make my routine telephone check-in with my chief, Comrade Revchenko, from a pay telephone full of the glad news from my doctor.
2: Nothing right now except continue with your routine duties until further notified.
1: About those routine
2: and
1: duties...
2: be a little more prompt in reporting.
1: Well, I can explain that delay. I've been to my doctor.
2: Why?
1: Well, nothing serious. Routine checkup. He did say I ought to take a rest.
2: I see.
1: You wouldn't want me to go haywire in the middle of an assignment, would you?
2: Did he find anything wrong with you?
1: Well, nothing serious, really.
2: No.
1: I could go back and have him pin a stiff cardiac wrap on me. If that'll make you any happier.
2: What did the doctor discover?
1: A little high blood pressure, but that's only...
2: Good enough.
1: What?
2: Report to headquarters at once.
1: Look, I'm supposed to take it easy.
2: Report to headquarters.

0: The doctor said...
1: At once. At once.
2: Sit down, Comrade Savitic.
0: Before we go much further, I ought to point out...
2: Point out nothing until I've finished, Comrade.
0: Sorry.
2: I've been doing some work while you were on your way over here.
0: Concerning me?
2: I have rearranged matters to provide for you, yes.
0: Provide for me?
2: You need a rest, Comrade.
0: I could use one.
2: I have arranged everything.
0: Oh, how do you mean? Arranged what?
2: A private room at Angel of Mercy Hospital.
0: Well, look, I'm not really sick.
2: You need a rest in bed.
0: Well...
2: I had assigned somebody else to this, but your mild hypertensive condition makes you more logical for the job.
0: Oh, it's work then.
2: A rest in bed at party expense. We expect some return for our generosity, and complete idleness would soon bore you.
0: Good enough. What's the job?
2: Directly across the street from the room I've reserved for you, some 200 feet away, is the back of a row of fashionable apartment houses.
0: Oh, yeah, I know the place.
2: From your bed, you will keep a constant lookout on one of those apartments. Which apartment is marked on this simple diagram?
0: 12th floor.
2: All five windows.
0: Mm-hmm.
2: And you will need this pocket telescope, small enough to keep on your person. Allow nobody to realize that you are watching the apartment.
0: What's the object? Or shouldn't I ask?
2: You should very definitely know, Comrade. We are out of patience with the FBI.
0: Oh?
2: Tired of their spying, tired of their undercover burrowing into the very core of our party apparatus. It is time we serve notice that this is war and that espionage in war is punishable by extreme measures.
0: Well, then the man I'm watching is an FBI spy?
2: Study every move he makes. He knows he's a marked man. He does not expose himself where we can punish him.
0: That's understandable.
2: Now repeat this number after me.
0: Shoot.
2: Elmwood 41137.
0: Elmwood 41137.
2: Again.
0: Elmwood 41137.
2: Mark nothing down.
0: Of course not.
2: Watch the apartment. Notice Benedict's actions.
0: Well, that's his name then, no? Benedict?
2: Call it that.
0: Go ahead.
2: Report to Elmwood 41137 closely. It may take a week or 2 weeks or a month, but keep at it.
0: What may take that long, exactly?
2: For Benedict to decide it's safe to leave his stronghold. When he does, give our men half an hour's notice. They will do the rest.
0: Check.
2: Informers and contemptible stool pigeons. Time they squirmed.
0: What else?
2: That's it. Everything's prepared for you.
0: All right, I'll pick up a few things and report at the hospital.
2: Savetic.
0: Yes?
2: We will leave for the hospital directly from here.
0: I'll come back here, then.
2: We are leaving from here immediately.
0: But I...
2: Secrecy, Comrade Savetic, secrecy. Absolute and impenetrable secrecy. We will go to the hospital from here in a car I have waiting for us. They are all over the FBI spies and informers. You seem disturbed, Comrade.
0: It's just this. I'm to be the accessory to a man's murder.
2: An FBI informer?
0: Some vacation.
2: You did not join the party to sip pink lemonade, Comrade. In the hospital, you will under no circumstances attempt to contact the party. Do you understand?
0: I understand.
2: It is out of our hands. Whatever occurs must be credited to the ordinary underworld retaliation.
0: Yes.
2: Forget us. Simply call Elmwood 41337.
0: 1137, isn't it?
2: Just testing. We will go now.
0: We walk several blocks and hesitate at a corner to be picked up by a nondescript car driven by a man I've never seen before. Silence. All the way to the Angel of Mercy Hospital. Absolute silence. I'm being whisked away to a private hospital room secretly, incommunicado, to spy on another FBI undercover man like myself and send him to his death. And I can't even get to a telephone to call my FBI contact and report what's happening. I've got to report to them. I've got to get to the FBI. All I get is to the hospital, though. Revchenko stands by wordlessly while the registrar checks me into my room, 1216. Then he goes, and I'm on my own, isolated, marooned.
3: Can I get you anything, Mr. Svetik?
0: No, thank you, nurse.
3: Dr. Anatole will be in to see you soon.
0: Who?
3: Well, your doctor, Dr. Anatole.
0: Fine.
3: He'll be in directly.
0: Okay, he'll be in a flash.
3: Oh, you're not going to be a bad patient, are you now?
0: Oh, I'm just going to be the sweetest thing ever happened to this little old temple of mercy.
3: You don't have to be cross, do you?
0: I want to be left alone.
3: Just as you say, Mr. Svetik.
0: Absolute minimum of solicitous attention.
3: What are you angry at me for?
0: I'm not angry at you. Oh, I'm sorry, Ness. I'm not angry at you.
3: I know you're nervous and upset, but...
0: Oh, nurse.
3: We'll take care of that, though, won't we?
0: Well, just remember, I'm not mad at you. Oh, is the telephone connected?
3: Oh, yes. Go right ahead and use it. Dr. Anatole will be right in.
0: The second I'm alone, I take the pocket scope from under my pillow and peer out the window. Across 200 feet of street and a backyard terrace to the rear of those stylish apartment buildings. I pick out Benedict's suite. That's it, all right. A sportsman's apartment. Rifles on racks, hunting trophies on every wall, cupped and other trophies on a mantelpiece. I reach for the telephone. Communique number one. I feel sick.
4: Your order, please.
0: Elmwood 41137.
4: Thank you.
0: Never mind the opera.
5: Yeah?
0: Elmwood 41137?
5: Yeah.
0: I'm in.
5: Oh, yeah.
0: You know who's talking, don't you?
5: Keep talking.
0: You may have to move fast.
5: Move fast is what we do best.
0: Stay close to the phone now.
5: I got a permanent poker game right in the room.
0: That's all for now.
5: Check.
0: Now.
4: Your order, please.
0: Evergreen 65542.
4: Thank you.
6: That's the first portion of I Was a Communist for the FBI with 15 Minutes to Murder, starring Dana Andrews from 1953. We'll get back to it and more of Hollywood 360 after this.
7: With SRN News, I'm Ron Taylor. A federal appeals court has restricted access to one of the most common means of abortion in the U.S. by blocking mailing of prescriptions of mifepristone. A panel of the New Orleans-based 5th U.S. Circuit Court of Appeals is requiring that the abortion pill be distributed only in person at clinics. Since the Supreme Court's 2022 ruling overturning Roe v. Wade and allowed enforcement of abortion bans, prescription by mail has become a major way that abortions are provided, including to states where bans are in place. President Trump says he's not satisfied with Iran's latest proposal and negotiations to end the war. Mr. Trump told reporters yesterday at the White House that Iran wants to make a deal, but he says they're asking for things he can't agree to. He did not elaborate on what he sees as the proposal's shortcomings in the matter. This is SRN News.
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9: Here's your forecast on News Talk 1250 KBRF. Continuing for the overnight tonight, down around 34, mostly clear skies. We'll see the winds of the north-northwest at about 5, turning lightly variable for today. Increasing clouds, 65 for our high, 39 for a Saturday night's low, 64 for a Sunday's high, 46 Sunday night, 56 Monday, 31 on Monday night, and 47 for Tuesday's high. That's your forecast on News Talk 1250 KBRF.
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19: 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Okay, we're listening to I Was a Communist for the FBI, and the star of this show is Dana Andrews. Let me tell you a little bit about Dana Andrews. He was born in Collins, Mississippi, M-I-S-S-I-S-S-I-P-P-I.
18: That's pretty good, Carl.
19: Yeah, 1909. Became a major film noir star during the golden age of Hollywood. Later in life, he became the star of several Western films. He played the detective infatuated with a presumed murder victim in Laura, 1944. Have you ever seen that movie, Lisa?
18: No, I haven't.
19: Wow. You really should see that movie. It is an incredible movie. And then he played the reintegrating military veteran in The Best Years of Our Lives, 1946. Those are really his two most popular movies. When not filming, he appeared in hundreds of radio shows, including the lead, Matt Cvetek, in I Was a Communist for the FBI. He passed away at the age of 83 in 1992. We're listening to Dana Andrews starring as Matt Cvetek in this great series, I Was a Communist for the FBI. Here's the conclusion to 15 Minutes to Murder.
0: The FBI. Somehow I've got to let them know where I am at least, and what I'm up to, and what one of their boys is in for. Driscoll, that's my contact's code name. I'm O'Neill. Driscoll. O'Neill. Driscoll. answer. Get with it, boys. Get on the board.
20: Hello?
0: Driscoll? Driscoll, please, right away.
20: I beg your pardon?
0: Driscoll. Driscoll, right away. Hurry.
20: There's nobody by that name here.
0: Yes, there is, I tell you.
20: Who is this?
0: O'Neill. Tell him I'm O'Neill. He'll know.
20: Oh, yeah. This is Driscoll.
0: Who?
20: Go ahead.
0: How's your mother?
20: Fine. How's yours?
0: I know that voice on the wire isn't Driscoll. Then who is it? I have to reach the FBI. I don't know what I've got on the line, but I've got to take a chance. Calculated risk. I've got to stay on the phone. If I am talking to the FBI, I've got to talk a gibberish that makes some kind of sense to them and sounds harmless enough to anybody who might be tapping my wire. Maybe this guy who says he's Driscoll is the wiretap. I don't know. I've got to play it cozy, but I've got to play.
20: Hello? Hello, are you there, O'Neill?
0: You know, I was just thinking, Driscoll.
20: Yeah?
0: Those mysterious telephone calls your wife's been getting, some crank or something.
20: Yeah?
0: The next time this bum calls, why doesn't she play up to him and have her sister run next door and have the cops trace the call?
20: We had exactly the same idea. That's what we're going to do.
0: Well, have her keep him on the line long enough, though.
20: I know.
0: Well, that way the cops can trace the call and close in on Mr. Mysterious.
21: That sounds very conspiratorial.
0: What? Oh.
20: Hello?
0: Somebody just walked in.
21: I am Dr. Anatole.
0: Who?
21: I think you'd best ring off for now.
0: Well, I feel all right.
21: Better hang up.
0: Sure. So long, chum. I've got to ring off.
20: Yeah?
21: You should not have a telephone until a staff physician examines you and decides you may have one.
0: I'm all right, doctor.
21: Then why are you here?
0: Well, just a little hypertension, that's all.
21: You should not have a telephone until I have okayed it. I'm surprised. Now, if you'll cooperate, I shall examine you.

0: Andrew, starring as Matt Sivanek, in I Was a Communist for the FBI, and the second act of our story.
1: How much did Dr. Anatole hear? What does he know beside medicine? I'm afraid of that mucilaginous voice and that cold, nothing smile of his. Is he there to watch me? That phone made him pretty mad in his cold-blooded way. Or maybe I'm imagining it. I don't know. In my position, I've got to assume that the walls have ears and that a strange voice that isn't Driscoll's could be a trap. Meanwhile, I've got to study Benedict across the way, find out when he gets up, when he has his meals brought in, how much time he spends on his two telephones. He never goes out. But when he gets up his nerve to try it, he's dead. And I will have killed him indirectly. And it looks close now.
2: Your order, please.
1: Elmwood 41137.
2: Thank you.
1: Yeah.
3: Yeah?
1: Any time now.
3: Oh, it's you.
1: I hate to disturb your poker game.
3: What's the matter? It's you?
1: Never mind.
3: Wise guy.
1: Stand by to go on fast notice.
3: Yeah, I'm all tensed up.
1: I mean it.
3: Listen, what are we, kids? We know what to do.
1: All right, then.
3: What, are you stupid or something?
1: He's taking stuff off the walls and packing them. That means he's ready to go.
3: When he goes, we'll come.
1: All right, stand by.
3: Check.
1: That's all. I keep watching Benedict. All the signs point to his making a break for it. I think of taking a chance on the pretty nurse, who looks too crisp and fresh to be a comrade. But how does one know? Send her with a sealed note to the FBI address? Or no, write a note and send it through the mails, maybe special delivery. That's it. Take a chance, that's all. Take a chance that whoever I give the letter to mail, is on the level. Everybody can't be a spy. But it only takes one. I'll do it.
4: Oh, nurse! Oh, nurse!
5: Yes, Mr. Spedding.
4: I might have a letter for you to mail. When do you go off duty?
5: At 4 o'clock, Mr. Spedding.
4: All right, I'll have it ready for you at, No.
5: What?
4: Never mind. Forget it. Never mind.
5: Well, all right, Mr. Spedding. Just as you said.
1: Too late. I waited too long, hesitating, being scared. Because I can see that Benedict, across the street, is getting ready to clear out. By the time the nurse got to the FBI headquarters, it'd be all over anyhow. I've got to report to Revchenko's goon squad. I don't want to, but I've got to. And then, maybe figure some way out for Benedict. And for myself, too. Elmwood 411. I've got to. Hello?
2: Your order, please.
1: Elmwood.
2: Hello.
1: Elmwood 41137.

0: No. I can't do it. I won't.
1: Good afternoon, Mr. Savetic.
0: Anatole.
1: Or Dr. Anatole.
0: I didn't hear you.
1: Perhaps you were preoccupied. Miss Christopher says you seemed quite upset a moment ago.
0: Who?
1: Your nurse.
0: Upset?
1: Something about changing your mind about some letter.
0: Oh, that. A small affair of the heart, you know.
1: That's probably for me, Savetic, surgery.
2: Yes. For you.
0: Thank you. Yes?
3: I had your party for you when you hung up, Mr. Savetic.
0: Well, I don't think I...
1: Go right ahead, Savetic. Don't mind me.
0: Oh, operator, I don't...
4: Yeah?
0: Hello?
4: Oh, you again.
0: Hold on just a second, will you? Thanks. Will you excuse me, Doctor?
1: Oh, of course. I'll come back later.
0: Hello?
4: Talk up, sport. Talk up.
0: I can't. Somebody may be listening outside.
4: Oh, what is it now?
0: He's ready to leave.
4: Oh, okay. Give it to me faster.
0: He's wearing a light gray suit with a gray tweed topcoat and a pearl gray snap brim hat. I figure he'll be out any time now, so better to get there early than late.
4: Gray suit, gray tweed topcoat, pearl gray snap brim hat. Check.
0: The entrance to the apartment is on the other side, not facing the hospital.
4: Yeah, check.
0: Have you got enough?
4: Oh, we can't miss. Is that all?
0: That's all.
4: Well, here we go.
0: You're happy about it, aren't you?
4: A buck is a dollar.
0: How long will you be?
4: 15 minutes tops. So long, mister. No time to kill.
0: Yeah, no time to kill. But 15 minutes to murder.
1: May I, Savetic?
0: Come in.
1: Well, you're having a rather hectic time of it, aren't you?
0: It's going all right.
1: Let's just try your pulse.
0: I'm fine.
1: You don't want to excite yourself too much, Savetic.
0: I don't.
1: Can't fool the pulse rate, you know.
0: I'll settle down.
1: Oh, I'm sure of it. In fact, I've signed your discharge. Miss Christopher will be up in a moment with your clothing and effects.
0: I'm discharged?
1: You'll be out of here in 10 minutes.
0: I'm fine.
1: I won't see you again, so goodbye, sir.
0: Goodbye, Doctor. I lie in bed trying not to think, then trying to think of some way out for Benedict across the street. Fascinated, I stare at him across the way, preparing to clear out and walk right into those Tommy guns. Then I sit up sharply in bed. The man across the way is holding a pair of binoculars to his eyes, looking straight at me, it seems. I know they're binoculars, and I should have known he'd have binoculars with all that other sporting paraphernalia around. And then, all at once, I understand. I know. I'm not watching him. He's watching me. And if he is watching me, then my wire's probably been tapped, and they know all about that call to the FBI. They wanted me to try that call. And I bit. I fell for the whole tricky trap to make me show my hand. I'm the dirty stool pigeon, unquote, that Revchenko hoped would reveal himself. I'm the patsy. Tag, I'm it. Savetic, you're dead. Because here comes the nurse with my clothes and effects. So I can walk out of here. To be mowed down by gunsels that I've called myself. Oh, beautiful.
5: Here you are, Mr. Savetic, your things. You can be out of here in 10 minutes, we hope.
0: Well, what's the rush? How about an hour?
5: Oh, no, Dr. Anatole said 10 minutes.
0: Can I have half an hour?
5: I'm afraid not.
0: Why not?
5: Well, there's another patient coming in 10 minutes.
0: All right. Okay. Get on.
5: You can have a wheelchair to the curb if you like.
0: I don't like.
5: Will there be a car waiting for you?
0: Yeah. A big black sedan.
5: Oh, fine.
0: Yeah, fine. Get out. I get dressed. I look across the street. Benedict is gone. I go over to the window and draw the shade. But it doesn't mean anything now. They know I'm coming out and that I'm FBI. I try to think of how I can get out by other exits. Not that it matters. If they don't get me now, they'll get me later. Now would be better for them. It would be an example of quick, bold vengeance for other informers to notice. I'm dead, all right. But I have one small satisfaction. At least I wasn't putting the finger on a fellow FBI undercover man. And then the door snaps open and the big man who wasn't there is there.
6: O'Neill, Matt,
1: Driscoll.
2: Driscoll it is, Matt. Let's get out of here, fast.
1: Where were you? I tried to call you at the FBI, but some strange voice answered.
2: I know.
1: You know?
2: Yeah, I instructed him to accept calls for Driscoll from O'Neill.
1: Well, I took a chance and talked some jabberwocky at him, hoping he'd catch on and trace the call back here, to the hospital.
2: Yeah, smart boy, Matt, and we're smart little fellas, too. Because that's how I knew you were in this room.
1: Where have you been all the time?
2: Two rooms down the corridor, watching that commie across the street.
1: You, too? They told me he was an FBI agent they wanted to knock off. I thought I was killing our own man.
2: You almost did.
1: What?
2: I'm the guy.
1: But it's me they're after. They're going to mow me down in the street. They've been watching me, testing me. I'm dead.
2: Look, I was watching him first, getting a line on the people who visit him. They caught on after 2 days and sent him to watch me. But they had to get the information about me from you.
1: How do you know that?
2: Well, look at me. Remember the clothes that gent across the street was wearing? Gray suit, gray tweed top coat, pearl gray hat, right?
1: Yeah.
2: Well, he was watching me and mimicking whatever significant things I did for you to see and report. By reporting on him, you were reporting on me.
1: Sort of a carom shot.
2: They're after me, Matt, not you. They trust you completely as of this assignment, or they wouldn't have let you act for them. Now, look, you leave first, and I'll follow in 5 minutes.
1: Watch out for that Dr. Anatole, though.
2: Anatole? He's one of us.
1: Oh, brother. Have I got a headache?
2: Get going.
1: Say, what about the killer car? It's on the way.
2: Nah, it'll never get here. As soon as we found out where you were, thanks to your call, we put a tap on your phone. We've had Elmwood 41137 staked out for 2 days.
1: Oh, then you've picked up those gunsels.
2: 10 minutes ago, with all kinds of raps against them. They've all got records we can put them away for. Quite a haul, huh, man?
1: Yeah.
2: And you're in the clear. The Reds will blame me for everything.
1: Nice haul.
2: Terrific.
1: Vacation in bed. Ha! When I get downstairs, sure enough, no black sedan, bristling with Tommy guns. My head is still whirling, and it isn't blood pressure. It's pressure, all right, but not blood pressure. I shake my head to a taxi driver at the curb. Walk it off, Savetic. Walk it off. Rest cure. Oh, sure. I ought to be resigned to the pressure by now. Resigned? Maybe. But there's no rest, and there's no peace. Just resignation to being marooned among enemies, forbidden from acknowledging my friends. I'm a communist for the FBI. I walk alone.

This is Dana Andrews. I can drop my role of Matt Savetic after each show, but there's a real Matt Savetic from whose fantastic adventures these stories all stem. The story you've just heard happened in all its basic details. The constant, silent warfare between the FBI and the Communist Party never ceases. This story told one small phase of that bitter fight. Names, places, and incidents have been disguised, naturally, but the spirit of fact remains untouched. Next week, another exciting adventure from the journal of Matt Savetic, who worked undercover for the FBI. It's a landmark, and you're listening, so mark it. See you then.

0: That's I Was a Communist for the FBI from June 7th, 1953, program 63 in the series called 15 Minutes to Murder, starring Dana Andrews with Truman Bradley doing the announcing on that program. That was a syndicated program produced by Frederick W. Ziv, one of the most prolific syndicators of all of radio. All right, time for This Month in Music History.
1: That's right. We are going back to 1984 with this song.
0: Jump.
1: Jump.
0: Van Halen.
1: Van Halen.
0: Man, I'm on.
1: What do you need me for? Released on
0: nothing.
1: Exactly. Released on their album called
0: Jump?
1: Called 1984.
0: Oh,
1: so
0: okay.
1: Close.
0: Yeah.
1: That's Van Halen's most successful single, and it reached number one on Billboard charts.
0: So. Numero uno.
1: Numero uno.
0: Wow. I remember this song, man.
1: Me too.
0: And I think a lot of, like, products have used it as a song in their commercials and things, too. Very popular. One of the most popular tunes by Van Halen, for sure.
1: I just said it was his most successful single.
0: Yeah?
1: Yeah.
0: But I don't listen to you
1: I
0: when
1: know,
0: you're talking.
1: But that's, you look like you're listening.
0: I nod my head like
1: right,
0: a lot.
1: Right.
0: Like,
1: you look at me
0: I
1: and
0: look
1: nods.
0: At you and I nod.
1: So
0: but I'm really
1: like
0: not listening.
1: Me.
0: No.
1: What are you thinking about? Oh, don't
0: but
1: tell
0: gonna...
1: me. Don't tell me. Don't tell me. Don't tell me. I don't want to know.
0: All right, maybe our listeners want to know.
1: No, they don't.
0: All
1: danger,
0: right.
1: Danger.
0: More of Hollywood 360 after this.
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0: In our next hour, Marie Wilson stars as Scatterbrained Secretary Irma Peterson on My Friend Irma from 1948. But first, we'll play Stump the Host. Lisa will present Complete the Fact, Surprising Truths, whatever that means. That's in our next hour, right?
7: That's right. I like to keep you guessing,
0: all
7: Carl.
0: Right. We'll see you soon.

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1: News this hour from Town Hall. I'm Ron Taylor. President Trump says he's not satisfied with Iran's latest proposal and negotiations to end war between the countries. He told reporters yesterday at the White House that Iran wants to make a deal, but he says they're asking for things he can't do.
2: They've made strides, but I'm not sure if they ever get there. There's tremendous discord. They're having a tremendous problem getting along with each other in Iran.
1: The shaky three-week ceasefire between the U.S. and Iran appears to be still holding. A federal judge bars the Trump administration from ending protected status for Yemeni nationals.
3: The judge says that the temporary protected status that was repeatedly granted to them should be extended again. Judge Dale E. Ho, in a written opinion, said those granted the status are ordinary, law-abiding people who the U.S. government had determined could face threats to their safety if they were returned to a country facing an ongoing armed conflict. The judge noted other instances where courts have recently permitted those who have fled other countries under various circumstances to stay in the United States. I'm Haya Pinjwani.
1: A federal appeals court has restricted access to one of the most common means of abortion in the U.S. by blocking mailing of prescriptions of mifepristone. A panel of the New Orleans-based 5th U.S. Circuit Court of Appeals is requiring that the abortion pill be distributed only in person at clinics since the Supreme Court's 2022 ruling that overturned Roe v. Wade and allowed enforcement of abortion bans. Prescriptions by mail have become a major way that abortions are provided. A Supreme Court decision striking down a majority black congressional district in Louisiana has amplified an already intense national redistricting battle. The court's ruling limits the use of race in drawing voting districts. In response, Louisiana Governor Jeff Landry has suspended the state's May 16th congressional primary. You'll find news and analysis at townhall.com.
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1: Police respond to a stabbing at a Tacoma, Washington high school.
6: A Tacoma High School student has been booked on 5 counts of first-degree assault after 4 students and an adult security guard were injured in a stabbing at Foss High School. Tacoma police say the 5 victims were either stabbed or cut. A 6th victim suffered minor injuries. The suspect also was cut. Officer Shelby Boyd.
7: I know how terrifying that could feel, but I would say that, you know, we were here quick.
6: All the victims were listed in stable condition as of late Thursday afternoon. Sound courtesy Como TV. I'm Lisa Dwyer.
1: There's been a small plane crash in an area in the Texas Hill Country, the crash killing all 5 people that were on board the plane. A pickleball club in Amarillo says they were members who were flying to a tournament. Breaking news at townhall.com. The Pentagon says it's partnering with 7 tech companies to tap into their AI.
8: The Pentagon says Google, Microsoft, Amazon Web Services, NVIDIA, OpenAI, Reflection, and SpaceX will provide resources to, in its words, help augment warfighter decision-making in complex operational environments. But one company is battling the Pentagon in court after raising concerns about the need for AI safeguards. Anthropic says it sought, but was denied, assurances in its contract the military would not use its technology in fully autonomous weapon systems or for surveillance of Americans. Bob Agner reporting.
1: Tickets for the most of the World Cup group games remain on general sale with just over a month to go until the tournament kicks off June 11th. but prices are exorbitantly high. They top out at over $4,100 for the United States opening game against Paraguay in Los Angeles, many costing around $2,000. More on these stories at townhall.com. I'm Ron Taylor.
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12: Here's your forecast on News Talk 1250 KBRF. Continuing for the overnight tonight, down around 34, mostly clear skies. We'll see the winds of the north-northwest at about 5, turning light and variable for today. Increasing clouds, 65 for our high, 39 for a Saturday night's low, 64 for a Sunday's high, 46 Sunday night, 56 Monday, 31 a Monday night, and 47 for Tuesday's high. That's your forecast on News Talk 1250 KBRF.
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15: Hello, everyone. I'm Carl Amari, and this is Hollywood 360, the radio show that presents all things entertainment, including trivia contests and games, movie reviews, celebrity interviews, showbiz news, and classic radio shows. My co-host is the captivating Lisa Wolf. In this hour, Marie Wilson and Kathy Lewis star as Irma Peterson and Jane Stacy, roommates and best pals on My Friend Irma from 1948. But first, it's Stump the Host. In order to stump the host, Lisa will present Complete the Fact, Surprising Truths. I'll try to guess while you play along at home, right, Lisa?
16: That's right, Carl. You'll figure it out as we go along. We did a Complete the Facts a few weeks back.
15: Yeah?
16: And this is a more surprising Complete the Facts.
15: All righty.
16: Let's see what you can do.
15: I've been on a roll so far. So.
16: Yes, you have. You've been on a roll.
15: I've been butter on a roll.
16: You said that, and you did the sound effect.
15: Maybe
16: you...
15: some people weren't listening to the first
17: time. The last time you said that, you got it wrong, so.
15: Really?
17: Did yeah.
15: I got it wrong. Oh, boy, that's not good.
17: That was the one time you got it wrong. It's the first wrong answer you got.
16: See, he gets a little, his head's getting too big.
15: We'll see.
16: In the U.S.,
15: yes,
16: the average person eats about how many pounds of sugar per year?
15: Wow.
16: I just need a number. It's an even number. It's approximate, obviously. Everybody's different.
15: Per year?
16: Yeah. How many? The average 14 person.
15: 14 pounds.
16: 14 pounds a year?
15: No, a year?
16: It's a year.
15: It's more. I would say 25 pounds.
16: 25 pounds a year.
15: Yeah.
16: That's your final answer.
15: Yes.
16: 100.
15: What?
16: 100 pounds of sugar per year.
15: That's horrible.
16: Estimates show Americans consume close to 100 pounds annually through processed foods and drinks.
15: Absolutely horrible.
16: It's horrid.
15: Yeah.
16: The most common...
15: I don't eat that much sugar.
16: I don't either.
15: Because I drink water. It's all I drink. I don't drink any kind of soda or juice or anything.
16: I do drink juice.
15: Well, yeah, but
16: it's
15: just
16: natural sugar in it.
15: Yeah, but
16: a little bit,
15: very little, and.
16: But I mean, foods you don't even think about have sugar. I mean, salad dressing has sugar, and I mean, you know, everything
15: just
16: does.
15: Terrible.
16: The most common day for restaurant reservations is.
15: Valentine's Day.
16: No, like what day of the week?
15: Oh. Friday.
16: Ooh, so close.
15: Saturday.
16: See, Mike, you're right. Once he gets a little crazy. The most popular dog breed in the U.S. is?
15: Popular dog breed?
16: Mm-hmm.
15: Poodle?
16: a Labrador Retriever.
15: Get out of here.
16: Yeah. Ranked number one for decades, according to kennel data.
13: Uh-huh.
16: In the U.S., the
13: average... And we know that's right. I mean, it's kennel data.
16: No, it knows more than you do.
13: That's
16: so.
13: For sure.
16: In the U.S., the
13: Who
16: average...
13: Who doesn't?
16: Right. The average household has about how many TVs?
15: The average household, 3.
16: Well, you're close. Interestingly, it's 2.5.
15: Well, I mean, I got that's a win.
16: That's fair.
15: Right? I mean,
16: yeah, come on. I'll give it to you.
15: Yeah.
16: The most commonly used emoji worldwide is
15: smiley face.
16: No. It's the crying laughing
15: no
16: face.
15: No way, really?
16: Yeah, like the laughing but with the tears.
15: I know which one it is.
16: Okay,
15: I'm not living under a rock.
16: Oh, I thought you were.
15: No.
16: Okay. The average person walks about.
15: If I was living under a rock, would you still visit me every once in a while?
16: Maybe not. I might be busy that day.
15: Yeah.
16: The average person walks about how many miles in their lifetime?
15: Miles in their lifetime?
16: I mean, that's a crazy number.
15: Oh, gosh. 25,000?
16: It's 75,000, which is roughly equivalent to walking around the Earth 3 times.
15: That's insane. It really is.
16: I know.
15: Think about it.
16: I know. It's a really surprising
15: truth. I don't walk
16: truth.
15: That much, so I don't think I'm at an average. I'm below average.
16: That's true.
15: I'm probably 50,000.
16: Just generally below
15: average.
16: I mean,
15: here's me. I got a car. Why should I walk? You know what I mean? That's how I look at it.
16: Uh-huh.
15: Yeah, anyway.
16: I'll leave that there.
15: Okay.
16: In the U.S., the average person spends more time blank than exercising.
15: So what? Can I have
16: that
15: again?
16: The average person spends more time doing what?
15: Doing something?
16: Other than.
15: Watching
16: but
15: TV.
16: Not, yes, that is exactly right.
15: Yeah.
18: Yeah, baby.
16: That's because you're describing yourself. You spend more time watching
15: TV. I like
16: TV
15: watching
16: than exercise.
15: TV.
16: I do too. The most common grocery store purchase is?
15: Bread.
16: That's a good answer.
15: Milk?
16: It's bananas.
15: That's nuts.
16: Really? Is it? You don't buy bananas when you go to the grocery store?
15: Yeah, I do, but I mean, I buy bread and milk more than bananas.
16: I don't buy milk.
15: I think that is just bananas, if you ask me. You know?
16: That was quick. In the U.S., the average person spends about how many minutes a day commuting?
15: How many minutes a day commuting?
16: The average person.
15: 35.
16: 55 minutes is a round trip commute, just under an hour.
18: I believe that.
16: Yeah, for sure.
15: Mm-hmm.
16: The most common color of cars in the U.S. is?
15: White.
16: Yes, sir.
15: Uh-huh.
16: I have a white car, but it's metallic white, so it doesn't count.
15: Yes, it does. Counts. It's still white.
16: It's a little like, it's like a little
15: white.
16: Off-white.
15: It's still white.
16: I know.
15: Mm-hmm.
16: Last one. Mm-hmm. The average person will spend about 6 months of their life doing what?
15: 6 months of their life?
16: I mean, that's a wild card.
15: Doing what?
16: Something you do a lot, actually. You do this a lot. This is a very big part of your life, especially on the weekends.
15: Taking a bath?
16: It's waiting for food. Like at a restaurant, takeout, prep time.
15: I would have thought more. I thought it would be more than 6 months, really.
16: Waiting for food.
15: All right, those were very interesting.
16: Surprising
15: Lisa.
16: Truths, Carl.
15: I think I only got two right.
16: Those are tough.
15: Those are tough, though.
16: I know.
15: All right, when we come back, a good comedy with My Friend Irma, starring cutie patootie Marie Wilson. Stick around.
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15: 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All right, Lisa, it's time for My Friend Irma. This was a situation comedy series set in Manhattan, came to radio in 1947, lasted all the way until 1954. There were also movies and a TV

0: We have a February 9th, 1948 broadcast and a very funny show. Al, who is Marie Wilson, Irma Peterson's boyfriend, borrows money to invest in a boxer. Let's tune this in. Part one of My Friend Irma.
1: Lieber Brothers Company, makers of Swan, the soap with the exclusive super creamed blend, presents...
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1: Starring Marie Wilson as Irma and Kathy Lewis as Jane.

0: city with a population the size of New York's, there are bound to be many people like yourself. But of one thing I'm certain, in all New York, yes, in all the world, there can only be one Irma Peterson. How do I know? Because only one person thinks like my beloved roommate. For instance, the other day I was reading the newspaper and I said, Irma.
1: Yes, Jane?
0: Listen to this headline in the paper, Higher Meat Prices Predicted for 1948. Isn't that awful?
1: Oh, it sure is, Jane. It's going to give a lot of people an inferiority complex.
0: Inferiority complex?
1: Yes, I heard that the human body is only worth 97 cents. Why should a cow be any better than you or me?
0: I would try to find an answer for that, but right now I'm more concerned with Irma's heart than her mind. You see, Valentine's Day is nearly here, and with the approach of any holiday with the least romantic significance, Irma becomes certain that Al is going to propose. She felt that way on Mother's Day. On Father's Day? In fact, on every holiday except Labor Day. She knows that that's the day when Al hides. But I know that she's banking heavily on the culmination of her dreams this Valentine's Day because right now she's down on her knees in front of her hope chest, examining its contents. Believe me, such contents no human eye has ever seen in a hope chest. In one corner, she has stacked bottles of root beer, Mission Orange, cherry soda, and oats. Irma, what is the idea?
1: Well, when Al sees all that pop, he'll want to become a father.
0: I see. And what about that calendar, honey? You've torn off all 12 months. Why?
1: Well, they say when you get married, the first year is the hardest, and I don't want to know about it.
0: Sweetie, I don't want to be cruel, but what makes you think that Al is going to leap into action now?
1: Valentine's Day is coming.
0: Oh, honey, you said the same thing about leap year. You were going to land him on the first day of leap year.
1: Well, it was fate. I was a good leaper, but he was a better ducker.
0: Irma, do you seriously intend to marry Al?
1: The moment he asks me.
0: You intend to have children, don't you?
1: Six.
0: Six?
1: Four of each. There may be twins, you know.
0: Yeah, well, that's what I'm driving at, honey. You see, children need food, they need clothes, they need education.
1: Well, I was going to educate them myself.
0: I know, honey, but after kindergarten...
1: Well, then Al will take over.
0: All right, then after reform school...
1: Oh, look, Jane, I know what you say is true, but I love Al and I want to marry him. I'm just going to let the future take care of itself.
0: Oh, Irma,
1: now,
0: this
1: please, Jane, my mind is made up. Oh, gee, I'd better hurry to the beauty parlor. I'll be late.
0: Honey, why do you keep spending money on the beauty parlor? You have such wonderful, naturally curly blonde hair.
1: Yes, but people keep saying there's so much that needs to be done to my head. See you later, Jane.
0: Hello. Oh, it's you, Al. She just left for the beauty parlor. She'll be right back. What? You're shopping for her Valentine present? What would she like? Gee, I don't know. Where are you shopping? Near Tiffany's? How near Tiffany's? Oh, the 5 and 10. Well, look, Al, will you come over here? There's something very important that I want to discuss with you, huh? Yeah, while Irma's gone. Please hurry, will you? Bye.

0: It's only me, Professor Kropotkin. Jenny, I hope I'm not intruding.
1: No, Professor, not at all. What's on your mind?
0: Well, I'm going away for a week, and I want to sublet my room. Does this ad read right?
1: Well, let me hear it.
0: Wanted, gentleman to sublet room. Must be insane.
1: Ah, Professor, don't be so dramatic. If there's as much wrong with your room as you say, why, call Mrs. O'Reilly up and put your foot down.
0: This is impossible. If I put my foot down in that room, I go right through the floor.
1: Well, Professor, I sympathize with you, but I've got other things on my mind.
0: What's wrong with Irma now?
1: Well, she's made up her mind that she's going to marry Al.
0: And you are worried that he won't be able to make a living for her, huh?
1: Well, you know how long it's been since he worked.
0: Yes, that was when the Normandy turned over.
1: Yeah, and he tried to sell the life preservers for white wall tires.
0: Jenny, you got to be philosophical. You know, there is an old saying, all the world is a stage.
1: How does that apply?
0: It don't. This is only a consolation if you ain't got money to go to the movies.
1: That's Al. Professor, I'm expecting him. Come in.
2: Oh, Jane. Oh, hiya, Professor.
0: Hello, Al. Well, I got to be running along.
2: Don't you want
0: to
2: hear about my new deal?
0: Look, another deal he's got. What is it this time? Shaving cats and selling them for Mexican chihuahuas?
2: I stopped tampering with animals, but got a natural. It's a pair of binoculars with built-in pictures of pinup girls. So when a dame drags her husband to the opera, he'll have something to look at. How's it sound?
0: Like all the others. Now, if you'll excuse me, I'll go up to my room and feed my birds.
1: Birds? What kind of birds do you have?
0: I don't know. When you haven't got any windows, you don't know what you're going to get.
2: Well, Jane, what did you want to see me about that's so important?
1: Well, Al, I want to talk to you about Irma.
2: Oh.
1: She loves you, and since she has no family within 1,500 miles, I'd like to talk to you like, well, like her father would.
2: Fair enough.
1: Now, Al, just what are your intentions regarding Irma?
2: Well, Pop, I'll tell you. I love Irma, and someday I hope to give her my name.
1: What else?
2: What else?
1: Yes, what are you going to do about a job?
2: Well, I sent an application in.
1: Al, that was a year ago. Boulder Dam is finished. Forget about it. Al, you have got to go out and get yourself a job.
2: Oh, now look, Jane, you got me all wrong. I'm not against work. It's just that a man like me has got to pick the right spot.
1: What do you mean?
2: Well, I'm not the kind of a guy that can work for somebody else. I feel I'm a born leader. Got to do things on my own. Maybe I got that same drive that you find in men like Edison, Marconi, Louis Pasteur, and
1: Rip Van Winkle.
2: Well, look, Jane, that's how I am, and nothing's going to change me. I'm willing to work, but want to work for myself.
1: Oh, Al, that's ridiculous.
2: Why? Richard works for himself.
1: Are you comparing yourself to Richard? Why, he's a self-made man. Richard could retire on just what people owe him.
2: Well, I could retire on what I owe people.
1: Now, Al, don't joke. I give you my word that unless you straighten yourself out, I'm going to do my best to prevent Irma from marrying you. Oh, I've got to go down and meet Richard now, but this isn't the last that you've heard from me.
2: Oh, hello, chicken.
3: Hi, Jane. Hello, Al, honey. Oh, Al, your ears are burning. I bet you were talking about me.
2: Yeah, chicken. I was just telling Jane how much I love you.
3: Oh, Jane, isn't Al the answer to a girl's dreams?
1: It all depends on what she ate before she went to bed. Well, I gotta run along now, kids, but you think about what we discussed, Al.
4: Bye.
3: What did Jane mean, honey?
2: Ah, that dame burns me up. Just because her guy Richard is loaded with dough, she keeps harping on me to get a job.
3: Well, Al, I think if you loved me, you would.
2: If I loved you? Chicken, how can you hurt me like that?
3: Hurt you, Al?
2: If you only knew how thoughts of you stay with me everywhere I go. In the subway, the wheels go clickety-clack, clickety-clack. But in my ears, they're saying, Irma, Irma, Irma. In the park, the wind caressing my cheek is just the soft touch of your fingers. Even in Coney Island, when I'm throwing baseballs, your face is always before me.
3: Oh, Al, that's beautiful. I'm sorry I doubted your love.
2: Don't want you to be sorry, chicken. Just want you to understand my problem. You see, there are two types of men. The weak-willed, who are always on the defense, and the strong-minded, who like to take the offense.
3: Oh, I understand, Al. I've never found anyone more offensive than you.
2: Thanks, Jack. See, that's why by nature I can't work for anybody else.
3: Well, why don't you work for yourself, Al?
2: Well, that takes cash, chicken. And we'll just have to wait until I can get my hands on some.
3: Oh, Al.
2: Oh, what's the matter, chicken?
3: I'm so tired of waiting and waiting and waiting. I'm afraid my children are going to be older than I am.
2: Can't be helped, chicken. Oh, back already? Oh, hiya, Richard.
4: Hello, Al. Jane has been telling me that you've been making snide remarks, that I owe my success to the fact that I was born with a gold spoon in my mouth.
3: Well, that's ridiculous. You would have choked to death.
5: That's the first portion of My Friend Irma, starring Marie Wilson along with Kathy Lewis. Also, Hans Conried and John Brown in this cast, along with Leif Erikson, sponsored by Swan and Spry. Swan soap and Spry. Spry. What's that again? I can't remember.
6: Spry.
5: Anyway, I'll have to listen a little closer. Anyway, that's the first portion of My Friend Irma. More of this show and more of Hollywood 360 after this.

0: With SRN News, I'm Ron Taylor. A Supreme Court decision striking down a majority black congressional district in Louisiana has amplified an already intense national redistricting battle. The court's ruling limits the use of race in drawing voting districts. In response, Louisiana Governor Jeff Landry has suspended the state's May 16th congressional primary to allow time for state lawmakers to draw new House districts. President Trump says he's not satisfied with Iran's latest proposal in negotiations to end the war. Mr. Trump told reporters at the White House yesterday in Iran that they want to make a deal, but he says they're asking for things he can't agree to. He did not elaborate on what he sees as the proposal shortcomings. Cash-strapped Spirit Airlines appearing closer to a shutdown after Friday came and went without a needed government bailout. President Trump said Friday that his administration had given the budget carrier a final proposal for a funded taxpayer takeover. This is SRN News.
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2: Here's your forecast on News Talk 1250 KBRF. Continuing for the overnight tonight, down around 34, mostly clear skies. We'll see the winds of the north-northwest at about 5, turning light and variable for today. Increasing clouds, 65 for our high, 39 for a Saturday night's low, 64 for a Sunday's high, 46 Sunday night, 56 Monday, 31 a Monday night, and 47 for Tuesday's high. That's your forecast on News Talk 1250 KBRF.
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10: 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You will absolutely love it. All right. Marie Wilson, she was such a cutie patootie, and she is the star of My Friend Irma. She was born in Anaheim, California in 1916. She became an actress best known for playing Irma Peterson on My Friend Irma on radio, TV, and in film. So she was really, she embodied this character. She starred on My Friend Irma on radio from 1947 until 1954. And all that time, Lisa, she had a terrible case of mic fright. She was just shivering. She was just shaking at the mic. I've seen video of her doing a live broadcast, and she was absolutely terrified of the microphone. And you can kind of hear it in her voice sometimes if you listen
11: it's
10: really carefully.
11: It's crazy that in time she wouldn't have become
10: that whole
11: more comfortable.
10: Time. She reprised her radio role in the 1949 film My Friend Irma, which introduced us to Dean Martin and Jerry Lewis. That was the first time you could see them in any medium. And she also reprised the role in My Friend Irma Goes West. She also starred in the short-lived My Friend Irma TV series. Her last role was in early 1972 in an episode of Love, American Style. She passed away that same year at the age 56 only.
11: Oh, wow.
10: Yeah, really young. We're listening to My Friend Irma from February 9th, 1948. Here's the conclusion.
12: Irma, please.
13: Now, Al, what you say is not true. I had to work for my success. Now, I admit my father gave me $1,000 to get started with, but from there on, it was up to me.
14: So what? If anyone gave me $1,000 with my business mind, you'd see a new sign on Wall Street. J.P. Morgan and Al.
12: Oh, Al, I think your name should come first. After all, you're putting up the money. Irma, will you just stay out of this?
13: Look,
12: please?
13: Al, what you're trying to tell me is that the only thing you want is a start, right?
14: Right.
13: Okay, Al, I've got a proposition to make.
14: Huh?
13: Now, Jane and I are terribly fond of Irma, and her future welfare is our chief concern. Now, since you say you can't work for anyone else but must be on your own, well, we want you to have the same opportunity I had. So here is my check for $1,000.
14: Oh, I couldn't accept it.
13: It's certified.
14: Oh, that's different. Okay, Richard, thanks. Now I'll show you.
12: Now remember, Al, it's a loan and it must be used in a legitimate business.
14: Oh, legitimate, huh? Well, it may slow me down a bit, but I'll think of something.

0: Well, it's been 24 hours since Al started out to set the world on fire with Richard's $1,000. So far, we've had no word from him. I'm not confident. Because knowing Al and his deals, I wouldn't be a bit surprised if he buys $1,000 worth of peas, whitewashes them, and sells them for pearls. Honestly, I'm really worried. After all, I was responsible for Richard lending the $1,000. Irma.
1: What, Jane?
0: Wonder what sort of business Al is going to invest in.
1: Hello?
2: Hello, chicken. This is Al. Now, let me do the talking. Don't want Jane to know it's me. You understand?
1: Yes, Henry.
2: Got great news, chicken. Just bought a sensational heavyweight. Paid the $1,000 for his contract. He's got 10 decisions and 5 knockouts to his credit.
1: Well, that's wonderful. What business is he in?
2: Chicken, he's a fighter. Name is Billy Boy. Gonna make a fortune with this guy. I don't crack to Jane till I get there. Wanna see the way her eyes light up when I tell her.
1: All right, George. Goodbye.
0: Irma, I heard you say Henry. Why'd you say goodbye, George?
1: Well, they're partners.
0: Irma Peterson, was that Al? Was it?
1: Well, you'll never find out from me. Al would hate me if I told you.
0: What business is he in?
1: Well, I can't tell you until he does.
0: Oh, well, all right. Then I won't try to guess. There's no sense in my knocking myself out.
1: Oh, you guessed it.
0: What?
1: Knocking yourself out. He's a fighter. His name is Billy Boy.
0: What? A fighter? Oh, Irma, you... Come in.
3: It's only me again. Janie, why do you look so distressed?
0: Oh, Professor, Richard loaned Al $1,000 to go into business, and he bought a prize fighter named Billy Boy.
3: Sleeping Billy Boy. I know him well. He was married to a little waitress in the gypsy tea room. They finally got a divorce.
1: Fighting?
3: Yeah, she was always beating him up.
0: That's what I figured. Oh, why did I ever talk Richard into this thing?
3: Well, maybe Billy Boy's making a comeback. Who knows? If they get the right match, he might win.
0: Oh. Who with any kind of a name could he beat?
3: Margaret O'Brien.
0: Come in.
4: Hiya, folks. Well, I did it. Well, what's all the noise? Hey, Jane, why are you staring at me like that? You haven't heard the good news. Oh, you heard the good news.
1: Well, I didn't tell her, Al. She guessed.
0: Al, how could you do this?
4: Now, wait a minute. You don't even know the man. I admit the guy's been knocked out in his first 10 fights, but he's coasting. Wants to find the right spot.
0: Where, in the morgue?
4: Now, look, Jane, I never was a chump, and I ain't one now. Got Billy Boy booked to fight Gentleman Jim McKenzie, and I'm going to clean up?
0: Oh, Al, you're out of your mind.
4: Now, take it easy, Jane. Before you start condemning me, why don't you come down to the gym and take a look at my boy?
1: Oh, let's go, Jane. Gee, I haven't been to a gym since I went to school. Wait a minute.
0: Where are you going?
1: To get my midi blouse and bloomers.
0: Well, here we are at the gym. Al, myself, and the bloomer girl. And over pounding the punching bag is Al's fighter. Yeah, there he stands, a mass of something. I don't think he's very solid because the electric fan is on and he's rippling. But he does have an interesting face. Two large, bushy eyebrows. No, my mistake, that's his hairline. The man has no forehead. I don't know how to describe him quickly. Let us just say that if you printed the word brandy on his Adam's apple, he could pass for a St. Bernard. But I must say he has quite a punch. Now he's shadow boxing. He swings his right. He swings his left. Now he's down. I think his shadow hit back. No, he slipped.
4: Hey, Billy Boy, get up. What happened?
5: Sorry, boss. It's this trick knee of mine again.
4: Trick knee?
5: Yeah.
4: Well, you didn't say anything about that when I signed you.
5: Don't like to talk about it.
4: Does it bother you often?
5: Oh, no, only when I fight. Every time I get set to throw a punch, my knee buckles. And while I'm bending over to see what's wrong, they let me have it. But don't worry, boss, in a few days I'm as good as ever.
0: Well, Al, I have to congratulate you. Most promoters are satisfied just to buy a regular fighter. You have to be fancy. You have to get the collapsible model.
4: But he kept it a secret. The guy I bought him from said he was fast on his feet, very shifty. How should I know every time he shifted, he went out of gear?
0: Well, Al, now that I've seen your fighter, I'll run along and tell Richard that he's poorer by $1,000. What a businessman.
1: Oh, gee, Al, I think Jane's unfair.
6: No, Chicken, she's right. Billy Boyle getting a ring, and in 1 minute he'll be down on his knee.
1: Well, that's not so bad. That's the way Al Jolson started.
5: But I can't sing.
1: Oh, Al, don't be downhearted.
6: Oh, please, Chicken, what's the use of kidding ourselves? This guy is nothing. I've been taken, gypped, swindled. And there's only one honest thing to do.
1: Well, what, Al?
6: Try to unload him on somebody else. And in a case like that, there's only one man who can help us.
1: Who, Al?
6: Who else but... Hello, Joe. Al, got a problem. Want to unload a boxer. No, not a dog. Wait, I take that back. He is. His name is Billy Boy. Yeah, that's the guy, yeah. Joe, I'm stuck with him. How can I unload him without people finding out about his knee? Put Irma on his lap and sell him for a ventriloquist. Look, Joe, I'm in no mood for gags. I gotta think fast. So long.
1: Nothing doing, Al?
6: No, we're cooked.
5: Out of my way. I'm ready. I'll kill him.
6: Hold it, Billy. That's not the gong. Hello?
2: Hello, Stillman's Jim. I want to talk to Al.
6: Yeah, this is Al. What do you want, Richard?
2: I understand you're not the financial wizard you set out to be.
6: Don't rub it in, Richard.
2: Now, what I mean is that I hear that you took your investment and didn't put it in, shall we say, a solid piece of furniture.
6: Well, he's solid, all right, but how can I know he'd turn out to have gate leg knees?
2: Well, look, Al, Jane's here in the office, and we want to talk to you. Come over here right away. You've gotten us all in a mess.
6: I'll be right over, Richard. Goodbye. Chicken, it's murder. Can't work for others. Can't work for myself. Just don't know how I'm going to make a living.
1: Oh, but, Al, what if Billy Boy beats gentleman Jim McKenzie tonight?
6: Oh, Chicken, he's got no chance to win. I tell you, the guy's a bum.
5: Oh, gee, you sound like my own mother.
6: Well, I got to go square myself with Richard. I'll see you.
5: You know, miss, I don't think he has any confidence in me.
7: Oh, now we're ruined. And it's all your fault.
5: Mine?
1: You see, Al can't work for himself and has to be the boss, and Richard has always been the boss and has the money, so he lent Al money so he could be in business like Richard, who has a gold spoon in his mouth, which he got from his father to buy you.
5: That's a little hard for me to follow. You see, I'm a little punchy from fighting so long.
1: Well, then I'll tell it to you more slowly and clearly. You see, Richard wanted to invest, so he left Al invest in you because of Richard's girlfriend, Jane, who rooms with me. But you being a bad investment, I can't get married, not to you or Richard. That is because I belong to Al.
5: Lady, how long you been fighting?
7: What's the difference? All my dreams have been shattered. Now I'll have to go back to Wisconsin.
5: Wisconsin? You from Wisconsin, lady?
1: Yes, I'm Irma Peterson.
5: How do you like that? I'm from Wisconsin, too.
1: You are? Well, when's the last time you were there?
5: Oh, not since I started fighting. They won't let me back in the state. There's a big debate going on over me.
1: What is it?
5: Wisconsin is trying to prove that I was born in North Dakota.
1: They're ashamed of you?
5: Yeah. You see, I never want to fight.
1: Well, why not? You're big and strong, and you're from Wisconsin. Have you no state pride?
5: Yeah, I'd like to win so I could go back to Wisconsin, but it's my knee. The minute I get in a ring, it buckles. I look down, and the next thing you know, it's 4th of July. Fireworks all over me.
1: Well, don't look down when your knee buckles. Look up. Think of Wisconsin. It will give you courage.
5: Well, I want my state to be proud of me. Tonight, when I get in the ring, I'm going to be a different man. I'll murder gentleman Jim McKenzie. Gee, I guess it was fate meeting you. Two lost souls, both from Wisconsin.
1: Oh, that's right. And keep it on your mind tonight when you're fighting. Wisconsin, the dairy state. The home of the contented cow.
5: The dairy state. Yeah, I must remember that. I must fight for dear old Wisconsin.
1: Well, goodbye. I won't say good luck. I'll just say moo.
0: Well, here we are at the fight. The gong for the opening round is just about to sound. Gentleman Jim McKenzie is coming into the ring, followed by his trainers. Here comes Billy Boy, supported by his trainers. Al is beaming proudly. He's waving at the boxing commissioner with one hand and taking cigars out of the referee's pocket with the other. Now he's come over to join us.
4: Got to hand it to Richard, Jane. He's got a great financial mind. Smart of him to make us all bet on McKenzie to beat Billy Boy. In that way, we'll get even and make a little.
8: Well, things like that account for my success. And to use a Wall Street term, it's called protecting your investment. Say, here comes Irma.
0: Yeah. What is she doing with a cowbell in each hand?
4: What's the difference? The fight's going to start.
0: Yeah, sit down, Irma. Sit down.
9: Ladies and gentlemen, the final event of tonight's Elks Club Smoker, a 10-round bout to the finish. On my right, weighing 185 pounds, that pride of Boston, gentleman Jim McKenzie.
1: Hooray!
4: What a prize!
8: Money in the bank.
9: And on my left, weighing 180 pounds, originally from Wisconsin, Billy Boy.
1: Moo!
0: What is that, Irma?
1: Well, Jane, you see, as soon as...
0: Wait, honey, wait, the fight's starting. Shh! Well, there they go. Both fighters are in the ring. Gentleman Jim is pulling back his left. There it goes forward. And there goes Billy Boy downward.
4: Well, folks, let's get ready to collect our money.
9: 6, 7, 8, 9.
4: Moo!
0: Irma, what are you mooing about?
1: Well, you'll see, Jane.
0: See what? Oh, my goodness, what I'm now seeing, no one would believe. Billy Boy is up. But not for long. He's down again.
9: 6, 7, 8.
4: Moo!
0: Mooing.
1: Oh, but you see, Jane...
0: Oh, honey, be quiet. Billy Boy is up. He's a different man. Look. Now Mackenzie's down.
9: 8, 9, 10, you're out.
0: No. No. Billy Boy has won the fight.
1: Oh, I did it, Jane. I did it. And it was all because of my mooing.
0: What are you talking about?
1: Well, we wanted Billy Boy to win. And when I found out he was from Wisconsin, I got him to fight like a man.
0: Irma, this may be news to you, but your mooing has just cost Richard $3,000. You see, we bet on McKenzie.
1: Oh, I'm sorry, Richard. I thought you wanted Billy Boy to win. That's why I mooed. You see, we're both from Wisconsin.
0: Wisconsin? Irma, you were born in Minnesota.
1: Well, this is a fine time to tell me.
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0: That's My Friend Irma from February 9th, 1948, starring Marie Wilson, along with Kathy Lewis, Hans Conry, John Brown, Leif Erikson, with Frank Bingham doing the announcing for Swan and Spry. As heard on CBS, hope you enjoyed that time for this month in music history.
1: We are going back to 1984.
0: Bananarama, right?
1: Yeah, that's a girl group, Carl.
0: Oh, I know.
1: I mean, come on. Oh, yeah. It's got your name on it.
0: I don't miss girl groups.
1: No. Did you ever tour with Bananarama?
0: I wish I would have.
1: Right?
0: Yeah.
1: You could have been the...
0: I could have been the cabana boy.
1: One, that's right. We all need a cabana boy.
0: I'd be like, hey, do you need some suntan lotion rubbed on your back?
1: What is the name of this song?
0: No idea.
1: Really?
0: I don't know.
1: You just know the group.
0: I'm just thinking about rubbing suntan lotion on all the girls.
1: Did I not mention earlier we didn't want to hear what your thoughts were? This is Cruel Summer.
0: Oh, Cruel Summer.
1: Right.
0: Yeah.
1: This was included in the 1984 film The Karate Kid.
0: Yeah.
1: And it reached number 9 on the Billboard chart.
0: Very cool.
1: Yeah, it's great.
0: All right, more of Hollywood 360 after this.
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0: All right, in our next hour, Frank Lovejoy stars as Randy Stone, newspaper man, on Night Beat from 1952. But first, we'll play Name That Tune. Lisa, we'll play clips from Dire Straits songs. I have to name that tune while you play along at home. 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
6: 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Continuing for the overnight tonight, down around 34. Mostly clear skies.
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1: News this hour from Town Hall. I'm Ron Taylor. President Trump claims the Iran war has already ended and that the congressional approval is unnecessary. White House correspondent Greg Clugston explains.
2: Under the War Powers Resolution of 1973, the president must seek formal approval from Congress for military action that extends beyond 60 days. That deadline for the Iran war arrived this week, but the Trump administration says the current ceasefire effectively paused the war and there's no need to seek congressional approval. As the ceasefire continues, the U.S. Navy is maintaining a blockade to prevent Iran's oil tankers from getting out to sea. Greg Clugston, Washington.
1: Investigators are probing the crash of a small plane in the Texas Hill Country.
3: Officials in Texas say a small Cessna 421C plane crashed in the Texas Hill Country, killing all five people on board. In a Facebook post, Hayes County Judge Ruben Becerra says the crash happened Thursday night in Wimberley, about 40 miles southwest of Austin. He says preliminary information indicates the plane was traveling at a high rate of speed when it crashed. He also added that a second aircraft traveling in the area landed safely near San Antonio. The Federal Aviation Administration and the National Transportation Safety Board are investigating the crash. I'm Marcela Sanchez.
1: The United States is warning shipping companies they could face sanctions if they pay Iran to safely pass through the Strait of Hormuz. The U.S. Office of Foreign Assets Control issued the alert yesterday, adding another layer of pressure in the standoff between the U.S. and Iran over control of the Strait of Hormuz, which typically handles a fifth of the world's oil and gas shipments in peacetime. Iran effectively closing the strait to normal traffic by attacking and threatening to attack ships after the U.S. and Israel launched the war on February 28th. News and analysis at townhall.com.
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1: There's an update in the case of an attack on two Jewish men in London.
6: 45-year-old man was charged on Friday with attempted murder and the stabbings of two Jewish men in London, the latest in a string of attacks that have sparked fear and anger in Britain's Jewish community. Police said Essa Suleiman faces two counts of the charge related to the attack in Golders Green in North London. He also faces a third count of attempted murder over an incident elsewhere in London earlier the same day that left a man with minor injuries. Of the two attacks Suleiman carried out, police have labelled the Golders Green attack as an act of terrorism. Karen Shamas, London.
1: Spirit Airlines says it's going out of business after 34 years and is officially ending operations immediately. The president said yesterday that his administration had given the budget carrier a final proposal for taxpayer-funded takeover, but the absence of a deal put the future in doubt. This is townhall.com with more news. Treasury Secretary Scott Bessent is concerned about the allure of easy money, like lottery tickets, buy now, pay later loans, and the promise of a crypto windfall.
7: Bessent worries a get-rich-quick mindset often leads Americans farther from financial stability and not closer to it. The billionaire hedge fund manager has a personal history. It's marked by financial challenges with humble beginnings in rural South Carolina. Bessent hopes part of his Treasury Department legacy will be to promote financial literacy, help Americans budget, and save. This push comes as the federal government itself amasses record debt. Rich Thomason, Washington.
1: Agriculture Secretary Brooke Rollins this week attributing a multi-million person drop in the number of participants receiving food stamps through SNAP to the tamping down of fraud and improved economy. Experts say fraud detection was not the primary reason. More on these stories at townhall.com.
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18: Hello, everyone. I'm Carl Amari, and this is Hollywood 360, the radio show that presents all things entertainment, including trivia contests and games, movie reviews, celebrity interviews, showbiz news, and classic radio shows. My co-host is the eminent Lisa Wolf. In this hour, Frank Lovejoy stars as newspaper man Randy Stone, who reports on the Night Beat from 1952. But first, it's Name That Tune. Lisa Wolf Cullen will present clips from Dire Straits songs. I have to try to name that tune while you play along at home, right, Lisa?
19: That's right, Carl. You ask for Dire Straits, you get Dire Straits.
18: All right.
19: I'm trying to boost my score. How am I doing so far?
18: It's dire.
19: My score is dire.
18: Get it? Dire Straits?
19: Uh-huh.
18: Huh?
19: My score is dire?
18: Yeah, your score is dire right now.
19: Hmm.
18: 7:20.
19: Why?
18: 7:21, maybe.
19: Really?
18: If you beg, 7:30.
19: I don't beg.
18: Okay. Well,
19: got the wrong gal.
18: You can.
19: I could,
18: you try.
19: But I couldn't. I got the
18: might
19: wrong
18: work.
19: Gal. It wouldn't work.
18: All right.
19: Okay, here's your first Dire Straits song.
18: Okay.

0: Walk of Life.
1: That's too late. He said walk.
0: No.
1: He said you do the walk. No, I don't give that to you. Don't ding. You don't get the ding.
0: Yeah, but Walk
1: of Life. He said do the walk.
0: All right.
1: So you don't get it. He said walk.
0: All right, I don't get it.
1: All right.
0: Yeah.
1: That's called Walk of Life. It's from the album Brothers in Arms.
0: Yeah, Brothers in Arms.
1: It reached number 7.
0: Great tune.
1: It is a great tune. Their tunes all have a really specific sound that's
0: they're
1: unique
0: good.
1: To them.
0: Yeah.
1: Great musicians.
0: I had the album and then I had a CD of the album.
1: Yeah, just the musicians are so good.
0: All right. So I got that
1: one. No, you did not get that one.
0: Got one.
1: Moving
0: on. Let's go on to the next one.
1: Didn't get any yet.

0: Salt in a Swing.
1: Yes.
0: Yeah.
1: Salt in a Swing. 1978 from the album Dire Straits. It went to number 5. Such a great vibe.
0: So great.
1: And again, the
0: I mean,
1: guitar.
0: This is my kind of music. This is what I like
1: you.
0: To listen to.
1: I love this.
0: Man, Dire Straits.
1: They're just so talented on this.
0: It's lots of color. You know, there's a lot of music going on.
1: It's very soulful.
0: Yeah.
1: Yeah.
0: All right, I got that one and the first one. So
1: you didn't get the first one, but you're on a roll.
0: I'm 2 for 2.
1: On a roll.
0: Okay.
1: 1 for 2.
0: Money for nothing.
1: Yeah.
0: Chick

0: that motto?
1: Yeah.
2: That's the way you do it. Let me tell you, damn guy.
1: This has never happened to me.
0: Money
1: There's been no chicks for free.
0: They all charge you?
1: They all cost lots and lots of money.
0: That's true, they do. This song features a guest appearance by Sting, who sings a signature falsetto introduction,
1: yeah,
0: background vocals, and a backing chorus of I Want My MTV.
2: Refrigerators. Who's gonna move these color TVs?
0: Did you know that it sets the same notes as the chorus of the Police hit Don't Stand So Close to
1: No,
0: me?
1: Yeah. Didn't know that.
0: Yep.
1: You know, if you listen to this song, which is like probably my favorite Dire Straits song, it makes no sense. They're just like talking about like incoherent things.
0: I mean, it does to them.
1: Talking about a refrigerator and
0: yeah,
1: a microwave.
0: It doesn't make to us, but it means something to someone.
1: Yeah, but I don't, yeah. I think they just was like, it sounds good, so let's just say that.
0: I think it's poetic.
1: Right.
0: You
1: I got
0: don't have
1: that
0: to
1: one,
0: understand
1: right?
0: it. That one you did.
1: Okay, all three so
0: okay.
1: far.
0: No, you didn't get all three. Here's one.

0: So far away from me.
1: So far away. That's right. It became their fourth top 20 hit.
0: So far
1: and it peaked
0: away
1: at number
0: from
1: 19.
0: Me. What a great song.
1: So good. Is that what all the girls do? They run so far away from you?
0: Yes, they do.
1: I've heard that, actually.
0: So far, I just can't see.
1: That's right, they're gone.
0: So far away from me. Just so far away from me. All right.
1: Now you could use that line. Why are you so far away from me?
0: Yeah.
1: Yeah, it's great.
0: And I take a shower once a week, whether I need to or not.
1: I think your problems are so much deeper than that. They go so beyond cosmetic.
0: They are deep. They are definitely deep.
1: I know.
0: Yeah.
1: All right, here's the next song.
0: Oh, man, I missed that one.
1: You
0: hate
1: did.
0: That one I missed.

0: Yeah, I'm not familiar with this one.
1: This is a 1978 song written by Mark Knopfler, and it was first released as the first song from the their debut album, Dire Straits. And this actually led to their first recording contract, and that's the title. It's called Down to the Waterline.
0: Yeah, I didn't know this one.
1: Yeah, it's one of their earliest, 1978.
0: Okay. Got one more?
1: Yeah, I sure do.
0: All right, let's do it. The dice was loaded from the start. Then you exploded into my heart. I mean, they're so talented. I don't know this song, but...
1: But you already love it, right?
0: Yeah, it's great.
1: This is called Romeo and Juliet. This is one of their most well-known songs. It was also written by their singer and guitarist, Mark Knopfler. And it first appeared on the 1980 album Making Movies.
0: That's
1: it's a really great song.
0: Yeah.
1: If you want to listen to some Dire Straits, go to Romeo and Juliet.
0: Wow. All right. Thanks, Lisa Wolf and Mike Bubblebath Costella. When we come back, we're going to tune in to Night Beat, starring Frank Lovejoy. Stick around.
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0: 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Please check it out. All right, we're going to listen now to Night Beat. And you know, isn't it funny, Lisa? Every time I play this, it reminds me way back in 2009 when I started this show with you, and a few other people were part of the program way back when. Mike was not even part of the show.
1: No, not yet.
0: Yeah, and I was waffling in between calling the show Hollywood 360 and Night Beat. Remember that?
1: I remember talking to you about the title of the show, I mean, the name of the show, even before I was even really a part of the show.
0: Yeah.
1: But... I mean, you know, Carl does what Carl wants.
0: Well, is that so?
1: But I think Hollywood 360 is a great name.
0: I mean, of course, I'm glad we went with Hollywood 360.
1: I like Night Beat, though, too.
0: But you know,
1: it's got a good ring to it.
0: Yeah, Night Beat. And back to the Night Beat after that. You know what I mean?
1: You know, it's got a good feel to it.
0: I'll tell you why I didn't go with Night Beat, because some of our stations carry us during the day.
1: Right. I was thinking
0: narrow-minded that way. Well, anyway, Night Beat was a newspaper drama that came to NBC Radio in February 1950, and it starred

0: these were kind of semi-regulars, and it was last heard in 1952. We have a broadcast from September 11th, 1952, and on this show, Mushy Sindel is promoting his girlfriend's dancing career in a plot taken right out of Citizen Kane. It's a cool show. Let's tune this in. Frank Lovejoy starring in Night Beat.
1: NBC presents, transcribed, Frank Lovejoy in...

0: Hi, this is Randy Stone. I cover the night beat for the Chicago Star. Mostly I write about people, a great commodity. All kinds of people. Tall, short, honest, crooked, hopeful, and hopeless. You stand on the corner of State and Lake at noon and they rush by you like an unchecked avalanche. You buy a ticket at Soldier's Field and you see them again. A faceless, nameless mass of humanity. Shouting, shoving, pushing. They all look alike when you see them that way, in the aggregate. But take them one at a time. Watch them when they're worried or scared. Listen to them when they brag or weep. Listen well, don't jump to conclusions, and maybe you get yourself a story. That's my job. It was a brutal, hot night. It was too hot to hang around the city room, but the street wasn't any better. The air stood still, and so did my mind. I was as devoid of inspiration on what to tell my alleged readers as I was on ideas on how to keep cool. The seersucker suit I'd bought in the hopes it would give me a Princeton air only made me look like a wilted bookkeeper. I stood on the corner in front of the paper to take off my coat when a voice called from a parked car.
1: Hey, Stone. Get in the car. Take you for a little ride.
0: Hmm? I turned around, and the voice came from the back seat of a conservative job. A robin's egg blue limousine, and it belonged to Mushy Sindel. A dapper little hood who muscled into crime between Repeal and Kefauver. I wouldn't say he's the most powerful racketeer in Chicago, but when he calls for you personally, well, it's not considered polite to refuse. So I got in, and the car nosed its bulk into traffic.
1: How do you like my new car, Randy?
0: It's real George. Hey, it's cool in here.
1: Naturally. You think I'm going to sweat my brains out?
0: How'd you get it so cool, Mushy?
1: Refrigeration. With a humidity like it is outside, you got to use refrigeration. Got to be careful with refrigeration. You know, too much, you catch cold. You see the schedule over here? What do you think? Thermostat. I even control the temperature.
0: Hey, that's terrific.
1: You're darn right. Nothing but the best. If you got the dough, you can buy anything. If it's hot, you cool it off. If it's cold, you heat it up. If you like something, you buy it. If you don't, you pay to get rid of it. Simple as that. Money talks.
0: With you, it yells murder.
1: You're a kidder, Randy. A real kidder.
0: You come a long way, Mushy. In the old days, bulletproof cars. Now, heatproof.
1: With me, same difference. I'm a pretty good kidder myself, huh?
0: Well, that depends. Where are you taking me? I gather you didn't pick me up just to cool me off, I hope.
1: Ah, you're smart, Randy. Get right to the point. That's what I like about you.
0: Yeah, you're cute, too. Where are we going?
1: I'm going to give you the break of your life, kid. I'm going to let you scoop every paper in town.
0: Oh? You going to let the government look into your safety deposit box?
1: You're right, a real right.
0: Yeah. And I've enjoyed the ride, and I'm all cooled off now, and I've got a living to make, so... If you'll have Handsome up there in the front seat, stop this armored icebox, I'll dig up a story.
1: Relax, Stone, relax. It's all taken care of. I got you a story. Now, we'll get out here.
0: Here? This is the old Empress Theater.
1: So what?
0: Now, don't tell me that you're making book in the lobby.
1: Now, you know it ain't legal to make book anymore.
0: Yeah, I know. I just wondered if you knew.
1: Look, Randy, I laughed at your bum jokes, but this crack ain't funny. And ain't even friendly, see?
0: I see.
1: Okay, then. We go inside.
0: The Empress Theater had been dark for months, and judging from the deserted lobby as I followed Mushy, it was still dark. But as we got inside, I discovered there was a rehearsal going on. The pit was full of musicians. The electricians were experimenting with lighting effects.

0: And on the stage, no less than 50 dancers were doing a chorus number. Mushy sat down in the aisle about midway in the house, and since it was cool there, so did I.
1: Watch those kids dance, eh? I bought me the best dancers in Chicago. You see those guys in the pit? Real long-hand musicians playing a winner for those symphony things, you know? Like I told you, money can buy anything.
0: Mushy, are you bankrolling this show?
1: So what's wrong with that? Baby's got talent. You wanted a doll on the vine because she ain't got a showcase for it?
0: Baby?
1: The doll. Shh. Wait a minute. Here's Arthur's. Wait till you see her. Wait till you see the class she's got.

0: one way, Mushy was right in his appraisal of Baby's talent. When she was on the stage, you weren't likely to close your eyes. She was a big girl, very blonde, and poured into a more off than on practice costume. She couldn't dance, that's for sure, but I'll give her this. She was willing to please. Baby didn't need a showcase for her talents. Baby needed a runway.
1: Wonderful, sweetie, wonderful.
2: Well, Ronnie, now you've seen her, what do you think, huh?
0: Oh, that's quite a girl.
2: Didn't I tell you?
0: Where's the story you brought me in to get?
2: Baby's a story. You're going to plug in your newspaper, see? Everybody in Chicago's going to know about her. When we open next month, she's going to be a smash, and then we go on to New York.
0: Wait a minute, Mushy, hold it. I don't do that kind of thing. You want George Davis. He handles the drama page.
2: Him, I don't know. You, I do. What do you want, huh? How much? Name your price.
0: Well, I'm flattered, Mushy, but...
2: It can't be bought, huh? Now, don't give me that. Everybody's got a price. Well, come on. Name your price.
3: Will you shut up there? I'm trying to talk. Hey, Joe.
2: Go on with her hustle, huh?
4: You can't, Mr. Sindel.
2: What do you mean you can't? You're the stage manager, ain't you? What do you think I'll pay you for?
4: Well, I'm terribly sorry, Mr. Sindel, but we've done everything we can without Mr. Jerome.
2: Jerome? You mean he didn't show up for a hustle?
4: Oh, he showed up. They poured him out of a taxi. He's sleeping now in the dressing room.
2: So I wake him up. Do I have to think of everything? Got a bum on the stage.
4: Well, I'm afraid we can't. He won't see light of day till tomorrow.
2: Oh, no. Wait till Mushy Sindel gets through with him.
0: Mushy charged up toward the dressing rooms, followed by a nervous stage manager, followed by me. I was curious to see him buy his way out of this situation, but he didn't get beyond the stairs to the stage. He was stopped there by one of the chorus boys.
5: Please, Mr. Sindel, I know the dance...
2: Out of my way, kid, out of my way.
5: But I'm Mr. Jerome's understudy. I know all the routines, all the numbers. If you'd only let me do it just this once, just for tonight.
2: Well, understudy, huh? You can do all the numbers, all the routines?
5: You bet I can.
2: You can, huh? All right, then, what are we waiting for? Hey, Joe!
6: Oh, no, you don't, Mushy.
2: Oh, now, baby.
6: I'm not going to dance with no amateur. I'm tired. I want to go home. My feet hurt.
2: Well, baby, don't forget, we're opening in a month. We got to be good. We got to practice. If this kid can dance with you, it'll be one more rehearsal. You'll be that much better, you see? You don't want that bum Jerome to steal all the notices, do you?
6: Oh, Mushy.
2: Now, go on, baby. Dance with a kid, will you? What do you got to lose?
5: Thank you, Mr. Sindel. You don't know what you've done for me.
6: Not to mention what he's doing to me.
0: The orchestra hit it, and the lights dimmed. As they came up again, Baby and the understudy were discovered on stage, curled up on a big native drum. And they went into the number. It was painful to watch. Baby was way out of her class. She was way out of her class, because the boy was great. How great, I didn't realize until he did another number and another, and finally a solo. It was a blues number, low down and melancholy. And it could have been just that, just the dance routine, but he made it more, much more. He made it into a lament for a lost people. And yet, in it, you could feel promise and hope. I'm not one to go wild for terpsichore, but the way this boy danced, he made it something intangibly sensitive, yet he gave it guts and virility. He could have made a stevedore understand what he was trying to say. Yes, and even Mushy Sindel. Mushy was watching the boy with a look on his face I'd only seen him wear when one of his nags was out in front. When the last bar was finished, and it was a spontaneous thing, performers, stagehands, the most hard-boiled audience in the world applauding and cheering. Yes, sir, a real success story. The boy took a bow, and he was grinning from ear to ear, and then he ran into the wings.
2: What do you think, Ronnie, huh? What do you think?
0: Oh, he's got it, Mushy.
2: I'm going to make a star out of that kid. Why, he'll be the biggest thing on Broadway in the movies. I'll make him so famous he'll even be driving a car like mine. Hey, Joe! Hey, Joe! Oh, where is that stage manager? You can never find anybody. Joe!
4: Here I am, Mr. Sindel.
2: Hey, Joe, come here. Get that kid. I want to sign him up. Exclusive contract.
4: Oh, I'm afraid you can't.
2: What do you mean you can't? We'll dump Jerome. We'll start a kid in his place.
4: But you can't.
2: Who do you think you're talking to? I can do anything. So Jerome makes a stink. I buy off his contract. I want that kid. I don't care what it costs, what we got to do. I want the kid. Now bring him in here.
4: But that's what I've been trying to tell you. He's gone.
2: What?
4: He quit.
2: What are you talking about? He can't quit.
4: But he did. 2 weeks ago, he gave in his notice. Tonight was his last night.
2: Well, why didn't you tell me before?
4: Well, I didn't think it was important. He was just a chorus boy.
2: And you let him get away. Why, you stupid, idiotic, crazy, no-good numbskull.
7: That's the first portion of Night Beat from September 11, 1952. We'll get back to it and more of Hollywood 360 after this.
8: With SRN News, I'm Ron Taylor. The United States is warning shipping companies they could face sanctions if they pay Iran to safely pass through the Strait of Hormuz. The U.S. Office of Foreign Assets Control issued the alert yesterday, adding another layer of pressure to the standoff between the U.S. and Iran over the Strait of Hormuz, which typically handles a fifth of the world's oil and gas shipments in peacetime. Iran effectively closed the strait to normal traffic by attacking and threatening to attack ships after the U.S. and Israel launched the war February 28th. President Trump has chosen Dr. Nicole Sapphire as his third pick for U.S. Surgeon General. Sapphire is a radiologist and ex-Fox News Channel contributor who's been a vocal advocate for vaccination and has criticized the Trump administration's handling of health issues. Still, Sapphire supports Health Secretary Robert F. Kennedy Jr. and his agenda, including removing food additives and cutting ultra-processed foods. This is SRN News.
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10: Here's your forecast on Newstalk 1250 KBRF. Continuing for the overnight tonight, down around 34, mostly clear skies. We'll see the winds of the north-northwest at about 5, turning light and variable for today. Increasing clouds, 65 for our high, 39 for a Saturday night's low, 64 for a Sunday's high, 46 Sunday night, 56 Monday, 31 on Monday night, and 47 for Tuesday's high. That's your forecast on Newstalk 1250 KBRF.
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7: What are you hoarding over there and not letting me read, Lisa?
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7: 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We're listening to Night Beat, and in the episode, Mushy Sindel is a character that is played by Victor Rodman. Victor Rodman was born in Arkansas in 1892. That's even before you were born,
19: yes,
7: Lisa.
19: Indeed.
7: Yeah. He became a character actor, appearing in hundreds of radio shows, including the Lux Radio Theater, Suspense, Gunsmoke. He made his television debut on an episode of Dragnet. And in 1956, he starred as Dr. Sam Reinhart in the NBC drama series Noah's Ark. I don't remember watching that series. After the series ended in 1957, he guest starred in TV episodes of Peter Gunn, I Led Three Lives, Perry Mason, Wanted Dead or Alive, and many others. He passed away at the age of 72 in 1965. But we're listening to Victor Rodman in this episode of Night Beat, along with Frank Lovejoy. And let's go back to September 11th, 1952, for the conclusion now to Night Beat.
0: I decided not to wait for the bloodshed. I walked across the stage and was on my way to the stage door exit when Baby intercepted me.
6: Look, you.
0: Oh, me?
6: Yeah. Don't go making like we're lost and found, huh? Don't get any ideas about bringing that kid back here. He's gone. He's happy. I'm happy. Just leave it lay.
0: Oh, you didn't like his dancing?
6: Are you kidding? He was terrific and you know it.
0: Oh, I see. It's the competition that bothers you.
6: Look, newsboy, with Jerome, this turkey will be stuffed. But with that kid, the show'll be a hit, and that means I gotta sweat in the spotlight every night and soak my feet when the show's over and watch my weight. Think that's any way to live?
0: I don't get it. Mushy said that he was putting on the show for you.
6: That's Mush. He don't have any brains. He thinks I belong in show business. But believe me, I've had my fill of show business and up to here. I've done my time, 5 a day. Now all I want to do is relax, and I want to get fat, and I want to wear my mink coat and cook for Mushy. Maybe that little jerk will marry me. So don't go bringing that kid back here, okay?
0: It's okay with me, but you better check with Mushy. There was an interesting slant on the theater. A gangster bankrolling a show for a girl who didn't want a career. But if I knew Mushy, she'd have her career no matter what it cost. And it was even money he'd have the understudy's signature in a contract before the night was out. It was a newsworthy little item, but strictly for the drama page, and I still had a story to find. So I waved goodbye to Mushy. I walked out the stage door into the alley where the stage manager was cooling off after his bout with Mushy.
4: Who's he yelling at now?
0: Orchestra leader.
4: You know, this is the last time, believe me, that I'll ever manage a show for anybody like him. That ignorant little lit with
0: the Mushy is all right. He's all right. He'll calm down when the kid comes back.
4: How did I know a thing like this would happen? Why, I'd never have accepted his notice.
0: I'd love to see that kid's face when he finds out they want him to replace the star.
4: Oh, he knows.
0: He knows?
4: Yeah, that's what burns me. The doorman tells me that he stood right there in the wings and heard the whole thing. He heard Sindel say that he'd make him a star. And then he just walks off and leaves me holding the bag.
0: Who is this boy?
4: Oh, just a hoofer, nobody. Name's Larry Wilson. Why, he hadn't worked in months until I give him a job.
0: But didn't he say why he was quitting? Didn't he say anything?
4: Well, not to me. He did. Saved his exit line for the doorman.
0: What did he say to the doorman?
4: Well, I'll give it to you verbatim. Not that it makes any sense. He said, and I quote, "Just think, Pop, I could have been a star."
0: Could have been?
4: Verbatim, could have been.

0: And now back to Night Beat and Randy Stone.
1: What started off to be the cliche of the understudy had twisted its way into my line of fire. My curiosity was aroused, to say the least. What was Larry Wilson like, and why had he quit? It was easy to find out where he lived. The doorman had his address, along with the names and addresses of all the kids in the chorus. It was a theatrical boarding house on Gordon Street. A tired, mildewed-looking place with a landlady to match. Her name was Mrs. Digg.
2: If you've come about a room, I got one, but it ain't ready yet.
1: I'm not looking for a room. I'm looking for one of your roomers.
2: Oh, owe you some money, huh? Well, take it from me. It won't do you much good to dun them, any of them. They're show people.
1: Well, I just want to talk to one of them, a boy by the name of Larry Wilson.
2: Oh, that one. A real creep. Take it from me.
1: Oh? In what way?
2: Keeps his room clean. I go in there, there's never anything lying around. Clean like a tomb. Dancing. What sort of a job is that for a man, dancing?
1: Well, this is all a very interesting character analysis, but I'd like to talk to Mr. Wilson if you'll call him.
2: You're too late. He's gone.
1: He's gone?
2: When he come back here tonight after the rehearsal, all flushed and excited. Danced up the stairs, mind you, whistling. As if the world wasn't gone to pieces and people didn't have trouble all over. I told the people in this house I'm like a quiet, respectable place. I think they were a cage full of monkeys, the way these show people carry on.
1: Yeah, about Mr. Wilson.
2: Well, what about him? He's gone.
1: Well, where'd he go?
2: Well, how would I know? I'm the last one knows what's going on in my own house. I've been like a mother to these kids. I took care of them, fed them when they had the money to pay. And when they get a break, they just walk out on me. I said to him, I don't suppose we'll be hearing from you now that you've got your break. And he said, I won't forget you, Mrs. Digg. Bless you, Mrs. Digg. That way he's got.
1: What way?
2: Oh, humble, I guess you'd call it. Well, he's got that humble act down pat.
1: If I may make an observation, you don't seem to like Larry Wilson.
2: What good does it do to like any of them? You wait on them hand and foot, and when they get a break, they move out on you.
1: You keep talking about Larry getting a break. You mean the show he's been rehearsing with?
2: Oh, not that, no. Well, that ain't good enough for him, apparently. He's leaving town, probably going to Hollywood. Oh, he told me about him offering the lead tonight. Don't take it from me. You can't believe these show people when they shoot off their mouths.
1: Well, you take it from me. It's on the level. They offered him the lead, and he turned it down.
2: See? What'd I tell you? He's got something better up his sleeve. He's going someplace grand to live where it'll cost him a lot more than here. And after I treated him like a mother.
1: Do you have any possible idea where I could find him?
2: Well, you might ask her.
1: Her?
2: Jan Dugan. She was always lollygagging around after him.
1: Where does Jan Dugan live?
2: Well, she lives here, like all the rest of the unemployed actors in town.
1: Oh, well, would you call her, please?
2: I can't. She's not home. She don't get home till after 11.
1: Well, do you know where I could find her?
2: Sure, she's on the corner at the Ham and Egg. She slings hash there. Something no decent girl would have done in my day, take it from me.
1: Yeah, I take it you've been a mother to Miss Dugan, too.
2: Just how do you mean that?
1: Well, if I tried to be explicit, I'm afraid you'd be insulted.
2: Well...
1: The mother of Chicago's unemployed thespian slammed the door in my face. The mother vulture, that is. I walked down to the corner where the white enameled ham and egg gleamed in the shabby neighborhood like an elk's tooth on a dark vest. It was 11:05. There weren't many customers in the place. A dark-haired waitress was pinning on the cap and apron that was starched as stiff as celluloid, while a fragile blonde, about to go off duty, gave her a rundown on who had been served and who hadn't. I sat on a stool. The brunette waitress started to serve me. No, the blonde young lady, please.
3: Me? But I'm going off duty, sir.
1: Is your name Jan Dugan?
3: Yes.
1: I'd like to talk to you, if I could, about Larry Wilson.
3: Larry? What about Larry?
1: Well, my name is Randy Stone. I'm with the Chicago Star.
3: He's hurt. Something's happened to him. Has he had an accident? Is that it?
1: Oh, no. It's nothing like that. I just want to ask you some general questions about him. I'm a friend of Larry's.
3: Oh, all right. If you'll wait for me out on the sidewalk, I'll be right out, Mr. Stone.
1: I sat on the fire hydrant in front and waited for her. It's funny, I'd only exchanged a few words with her, but instinctively I felt this girl who was slinging hash because the theater hadn't found a place for her would one day be a great actress. Not because she was theatrical, she wasn't. She was plain, simple, and unaffected. She looked you right in the eye when she talked to you, and you could see it shining there back of her eyes. Sincerity and depth.
3: I'm sorry I kept you waiting, Mr. Stone, but I'm not allowed to leave until the stroke of 11.
1: Mrs. Diggs says you're an actress.
3: Well, I think I'm an actress, but I haven't proven it to anyone else.
1: I thought we could talk for a minute. Shall we walk back to your boarding house?
3: Oh, no. It's bad enough to have to sleep there without being there when you don't have to.
1: Yes, I know. I've met Mother Digg.
3: Oh, what about Larry? You said you were a friend of his?
1: Well, it's not exactly accurate. Let's say I'm a fan. I've never met him, but I saw him dance tonight.
3: You saw him dance?
1: Yeah. Didn't you know he went on tonight for Jerome? That they'd offered him the lead in the show?
3: Did they? Oh, did they really?
1: He'd have been on his way to being a star, but he turned it down. Mrs. Digg said he must have had another offer.
3: Yes. Yes, another offer. Oh, I wish I could have seen him. You say he was good, huh?
1: He was magnificent.
3: Oh, I knew he would be. I've never seen him dance, but he talked to me about it. And, well, I've talked to him about being an actress. Well, sometimes you just have to talk about it. It's like you're starving, and if you don't talk about it, you'll die.
1: Did Larry feel that way? About dancing, I mean?
3: Oh, no. No, but then, of course, Larry was different than other people. He loved to dance, but he didn't need it. Like I need to act. Larry was... Well, I guess you could say Larry knew where he was going, so he was never afraid of failure or success or, well, anything.
1: Why past tense, Jan? It's like you were saying Larry's gone for good.
3: I'm trying to get used to it.
1: Must be a pretty hot deal he's got. Seems he walked out on everything, even you.
3: He never was in love with me, Mr. Stone. Don't get that idea. And he couldn't help it that I was in love with him. Oh, he talked to me lots of times about it. He tried to get me to go out with other men, but just wasn't any good.
1: Well, I didn't mean to probe, Jan. I'd like to talk to Larry. Do you know where he went?
3: Yes, I can take you there. And when you see him, will you give him a message for me?
1: Why don't you give it to him yourself?
3: Oh, no, I'd be afraid I'd cry, and I wouldn't want to do that.
1: All right, Jan. What's the message?
3: Well, tell him this afternoon when we said goodbye that... Well, I said a lot of things I didn't mean. Tell him I'm sorry. Tell him I've thought about it and I'm trying to get used to it. Tell him I won't ever forget him.
1: We walked down the street 2 or 3 blocks. She didn't look at me again. My mind was churning with the bits and pieces of the jigsaw that was Larry Wilson. I felt the frustration of a jigsaw addict who's searching for that last piece to complete the puzzle. Yet I couldn't ask Jan Dugan any more questions. I didn't have the heart to.
3: Here we are, Mr. Stone.
1: Here?
3: You'll find him in there.
1: She ran into the darkness, and I stood and looked at the gray stone building with its stained glass windows and cross. St. Michael's Church. But it wasn't in front of the church we'd stopped, but at the rectory. I went up the sidewalk and knocked at the door. An elderly priest opened it.
4: Yes?
1: Oh, excuse me, Father. I'm looking for a young man by the name of Larry Wilson. I was told I could find him here.
4: Come in. In here, in my study. It's comfortable here.
1: Thank you.
4: Larry Wilson. Sit down, young man. Sit down.
1: Thank you, Father.
4: And what did you want to see Larry about?
1: Oh, is he here?
4: Yes. He's in the church. No. Don't go in. No. Tell me, young man, what do you want to see him about?
1: I want to give him a message.
4: A message now?
1: Yes, from a girl named Jan Dugan.
4: Jan Dugan. And what is the message, if you don't mind telling me?
1: Well, I don't exactly understand it, but I gather that whatever he's going to do is okay with her.
4: A good girl, Jan. And is that all you came for, young man?
1: No, not exactly. See, Father, my name is Randy Stone. I'm a newspaper man. I'm afraid I came out of curiosity.
4: It's a good thing, curiosity, within reason. And what is it you're curious about?
1: Well, I caught a rehearsal tonight of a show. I saw Larry Wilson dance.
4: Did you know? And how was the lad?
1: Well, he was brilliant. That's the only word for it. He could have had the lead in the show. He could have become a star.
4: A star? You mean famous like the Kelly boy out in Hollywood?
1: Yeah. Or a Stair, a Bulger. He's as good as any of them.
4: It's a great profession, dancing. Brings joy to the heart of the dancer, and it spills joy out over to everybody that watches. And you say Larry was good, and that he had what it takes.
1: Oh, that and more. But he ran out. That's what I'm curious about. Why does a dancer, one who can dance like he does, quit when success is right there?
4: No, no, hold it, hold it. Don't go jumping to conclusions, lad. Larry didn't run out. He made a decision tonight, and I might add, a very difficult one.
1: I don't follow you, Father.
4: When a man has a talent, it's a gift from God. He should cherish it and develop it and give it to the world. It's a lucky man to have a talent, but Larry... Well, Larry had a problem. You see, he had two talents, and he couldn't follow them both. He had to give one up. The choice had to be from inside. It had to be right. And tonight, he made that choice.
1: What, Father? What other talent?
4: Oh, didn't you know, lad? Why, Larry's gone to school. He's leaving tonight for the seminary.
1: Seminary?
4: Yes. Larry's going to become a priest.
1: For the second time, I had no words. I picked up my hat and said thank you and good night. I walked out of the rectory down the sidewalk, and there, waiting for me at the curb, was the blue armored icebox and the man who could buy anything, Mushy Sindel.
5: Well, Stone, you took your time coming up.
1: How'd you know I was here?
5: I had my boys tell you when you started asking questions about this Larry Wilson. I know you'd track him down. Did you find him?
1: Yeah, he's in there.
5: Ah, hiding in a church, huh? What a bum do? Cross me and sign up with some other show?
1: Yeah, something like that. I wouldn't go in if I were you, Mushy. I'm afraid he's not available.
5: What do you mean? Everybody's available. For a price.
1: Well, I don't know. I'll lay you odds you can't buy off his sponsor. He's signed for a long run.
5: No? Just watch me operate. He stays in there, huh?
1: Yeah.
5: Okay. You coming?
1: No, no. I got a story to write, but call me later at the paper, will you, Mushy?
5: Huh?
1: I'd like to get your reaction.

People, the city's big commodity. Trying to figure one of them is like trying to figure the races. You call it one way and they run the other. Mushy Sindel, he was easy to figure. He followed a pattern right down the line. But Baby, now there was a twist. Who'd pick her for a frustrated housefrau? And Larry Wilson? I'll never see anybody dance again without thinking about him. The boy who made the choice between the glamour and the glory. Coffee, boy.

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Tonight's transcribed story was written by John and Gwen Bagney, with music by Robert Armbruster. Featured in tonight's cast were Bill Conrad, G.G. Pearson, Shep Menken, Ruth Parrott, and Victor Rodman. Frank Lovejoy appeared through the courtesy of Warner Brothers, producers of The Miracle of Our Lady of Fatima. 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
1: That's Night Beat from September 11th, 1952, starring Frank Lovejoy, along with Victor Rodman, Gigi Pearson, Ruth Parrott, and Shepard Menken with William Conrad. You can never mistake William Conrad. Mm-hmm. You always know
2: his
1: William
2: voice.
1: Conrad's voice. An NBC broadcast. Hope you enjoyed that. Time for this month in music history.
2: We are listening to some great songs from 1984. Blue jeans.
1: That's David Bowie.
2: It is, and it's Blue Jean. And,
1: yeah.
2: You know, here I am playing all these great rock songs and doing all these great segments, and I don't know. I don't know how I could still be in the 700s.
1: You're not. You're in the 800s.
2: Okay.
1: Yeah, you're in the very low 800s, but you're in the 800s.
2: There's still room to grow.
1: Oh, gosh, yeah, okay. Yeah. And remember what I said about bagging. Bagging helps.
2: Does it?
1: Yeah. Oh, yeah. You'd be like, Carl, please... Please make my score higher.
2: I just can't do it, Mike. I just can't do it, no matter what you
1: Listen,
2: offer.
1: Listen, if you said, I'll give you $100, just beg me, I'd be like, Lisa, please, can I have $100?
2: It's going to take a lot more than $100 for me to do that. I need the big bucks, Kyle.
1: I mean, $100, $100.
2: I need more.
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1: News this hour from Town Hall, I'm Ron Taylor. Last weekend's security threat at the White House Correspondents' Dinner prompted questions about the presidential line of succession. White House correspondent Craig Gluckston has more.
2: 92-year-old Republican Chuck Grassley of Iowa is third in line for the presidency and was the highest-ranking official not in attendance at the dinner.
3: I think I learned that on television at the time.
2: Speaking to the Salem Radio Network in his Capitol Hill office, Grassley said a thorough Secret Service review is underway, but some possible policy changes are already being discussed.
3: They're thinking now in the White House that it was even wrong to have the president and vice president at the same event. And I think that that would be wise.
2: Grassley commended the Secret Service for its swift response and bravery. Greg Clugston, Capitol Hill.
1: Abortion pills by mail are banned by a U.S. District Court, a victory for pro-life activists that's likely to head to the Supreme Court.
4: The decision favors Louisiana's attorney general and a woman who says she was coerced into taking abortion pills. ACLU lawyer Julia Kay says this will affect access to abortion and miscarriage care in every state in the nation. It's one of the most common means of abortion in the U.S. The 5th U.S. Circuit Court of Appeals, based in New Orleans, is blocking the distribution of prescriptions of mifepristone by mail and requiring that it be distributed only in person at clinics. The FDA dropped that requirement during the COVID-19 pandemic, citing decades of studies. The appeals court ruling says that every abortion facilitated by the FDA's action cancels Louisiana's ban on medical abortion and undermines its policy. I'm Jennifer King.
1: Spirit Airlines says it's going out of business after 34 years and is ending operations immediately. President Trump said yesterday his administration had given the carrier a final proposal for taxpayer-funded takeover. The absence creates about 17,000 jobs out of service. More at townhall.com.
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1: Tourists and residents in San Francisco have a new pet, and a very large one at that.
6: A massive sea lion named Chonkers is charming everyone at Pier 39. Visitors snap photos of the sea lion as he flops around on the pier among much smaller sea lions. Chonkers is estimated to weigh about 2,000 pounds, and he sits, well, wherever he wants to. A spokesman for the Marine Mammal Center says the pier does offer protection from predators and plenty of food, or in Chonkers' case, a whole bunch of food. Jason Walker reporting.
1: A Florida sheriff says a body found in Tampa Bay has been identified as the second missing University of South Florida doctoral student from Bangladesh. Nahidi Bristi's remains were in a garbage bag discovered by a kayaker whose fishing line got snagged. Hillsborough County Sheriff Chad Crunster said the positive ID was made by DNA. Breaking news at townhall.com. May Day marches kicked off around the world yesterday amid a backdrop of rising fuel prices.
7: Activists worldwide kick off May Day rallies on Friday, demanding peace, higher wages, and better working conditions. Rising energy prices and living costs have become major concerns. Workers in the Philippines clashed with police near the U.S. Embassy in the capital, Manila, on Friday. They're demanding higher wages following record spikes in fuel and commodity prices and a stop to the fighting in the Middle East. I'm Karen Shamas.
1: President Trump has chosen Dr. Nicole Sapphire as his third pick for U.S. Surgeon General. Sapphire is a radiologist and ex-Fox News Channel contributor who's been a vocal advocate for vaccination and has criticized the Trump administration's handling of health issues. Still, Sapphire supports Health Secretary Robert F. Kennedy Jr.'s agenda, including removing food additives and cutting ultra-processed foods. Breaking news and analysis at townhall.com.
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11: Here's your forecast on Newstalk 1250 KBRF. Continuing for the overnight tonight, down around 34, mostly clear skies. We'll see the winds of the north-northwest at about 5, turning light and variable for today. Increasing cloud, 65 for our high, 39 for a Saturday night's low, 64 for a Sunday's high, 46 Sunday night, 56 Monday, 31 a Monday night, and 47 for Tuesday's high. That's your forecast on Newstalk 1250 KBRF.
12: Movie reviews, celebrity interviews, showbiz news, and classic radio shows. My co-host is the illustrious Lisa Wolf. In this hour, William Boyd stars as cowboy good guy who dressed in all black. Hop along, Cassidy, going back to 1952. But it's time now for Fact or Fiction. Lisa will present information on money and business. And I have to guess if they're fact or fiction while you play along at home.
13: That's right. I don't think we've ever done money and business surprises. So let's see how you do in that genre. Right.
12: Okay.
13: Okay.
12: Yeah.
13: McDonald's owns
12: McDonald's.
13: More McDonald's. Do you know anything that you can sing?
12: Is there
13: a little jingle?
12: What's
13: that
12: their
13: you can
12: jingle
13: think of?
12: Again? I don't remember. I can't remember their McDonald's.
13: I can't think
12: McDonald's
13: of any
12: jingle.
13: McDonald's jingle. Mike, right. Can
12: there
13: you?
12: There is a McDonald's
13: I'm
12: jingle.
13: I'm sure there is.
12: Yeah, but I can't think of it.
13: McDonald's owns more land globally than any other private company.
12: Real.
13: Fiction. Yeah. No, it's definitely not the largest landowner, although it does own a lot of prime real estate.
12: Yeah, okay.
13: Okay. Nike was founded by a track coach and his former student.
12: No.
13: Fact. Yeah, Bill Bowerman and Phil Knight started the company together, and that was the situation.
12: Hate
13: darn.
12: I get them wrong.
13: Amazon. Mm-hmm. Was almost named Relentless.
12: No.
13: Fact. Jeff Bezos liked the name so much, the domain still redirects.
12: Gosh.
13: So far, so good.
12: Yeah, I'm not so good at business and
13: not
12: money.
13: Not so much.
12: Yeah.
13: Starbucks was named after a character in Moby Dick.
12: Starbucks. No.
13: Fact. Starbuck was the first mate in the novel. Carl, Apple was originally founded as a toy company.
12: What? Why? Was it lost? Oh, wait. I hit the wrong.
13: Yes, you did.
12: What was it again?
13: Distracting from all of
12: Apple
13: your wrong
12: what?
13: Answers.
12: Apple what?
13: Apple was originally founded as a toy company.
12: No.
13: Fiction. You got
12: all
13: one.
12: All right, I got one.
13: It
12: Mike.
13: Started as a computer
12: woo,
13: company
12: woo.
13: From the start.
12: Got one.
13: You got one.
12: Yeah.
13: Netflix started as a DVD rental by mail service.
12: Absolutely true.
13: That is a fact. Yep. Streaming was many years later.
12: Yeah.
13: Coca-Cola was originally marketed as a cure for digestive upset.
12: Real.
13: I just made that up literally moments ago. That is fiction. It was sold as a cure for headaches.
12: Oh, really?
13: Headaches, wow. Like a medicinal tonic.
12: Okay.
13: Yeah. Google founders tried to sell the
12: company. Were they lost?
13: Yes, they are all lost, and now they're found.
14: Yeah.
13: Google founders tried to sell the company for just under $1 million.
14: They did at one time, maybe. Yeah, real.
13: Well, the answer was fiction because they sold, they did try to sell, but it was way more than that. I said for just under $1 million, but it was way more than that.
14: They might have tried to sell it for $1 million way early on. You never know.
13: This is the early on, but it was still way more than that.
14: Okay.
13: Disney, but good try.
14: Yeah.
13: Disney was originally called.
14: Is it really, was it a good try?
13: Yeah, it was.
14: Okay.
13: Disney was originally called Disney Brothers Studio.
14: Wow. I'm going to say fiction.
13: It's a fact. That
14: really?
13: Was its original name before rebranding.
14: That's
13: Disney Brothers
14: that's
13: Studio.
14: Great to know.
13: I didn't know that.
14: No idea.
13: Uber was first launched in Chicago.
14: Uber, yes, real.
13: Fiction. It launched in San Francisco.
14: Oh,
13: you're doing really well.
14: Man,
13: Lego, the name, comes from a Spanish phrase meaning play well.
14: Real.
13: It's fiction. It's Danish.
14: Gosh, a lot of buzz.
13: There's a lot of buzz. Here's your last buzz. Microsoft created the first ever computer mouse.
14: Real.
13: Fiction. It was developed earlier by researchers from Xerox.
14: I don't know if I could have done any worse.
13: I don't think you could have.
14: I don't think I could have done any worse.
13: I'm going to have to do this
14: one again
13: next week.
14: I didn't take a Prevagen before they did this show.
13: I think you got maybe two.
14: I don't even think I got two. That's terrible.
13: That was great.
14: That was brutal.
13: That was
14: awesome. Your score went way down.
13: Oh, it went way up on
14: way down. You were in the 800s. Now
13: I'm in the nines.
14: Hop along, Cassidy, coming your way next. Stick around.
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1: 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And if you have weeks and weeks built up and you take a long road trip, Lisa, you can listen to us the entire time. Right?
2: Well, that would be a lot of Lisa and Carl, but mostly a lot of Carl.
1: Yeah, you talk a lot, too, so anyway.
2: Not so much.
1: All right, Hop Along, Cassidy. It was a Western series. William Boyd starred as good guy Cowboy Hoppy, and it aired on radio from 1950 until 1952. Andy Clyde was his sidekick, California Carlson. The radio series was produced by Walter White. And in all, 66 Hopalong Cassidy films were produced in the mid-1940s. William Boyd thought that the future for Hoppy was on TV. So you ready for this, Lisa? He purchased the rights, the entire rights to Hopalong Cassidy from the owner for $350,000. He mortgaged his house,
2: wow,
1: everything. And then he edited the films down to 25-minute TV broadcast-length episodes. And by the late 1940s, he was making millions of dollars. Millions. He paid $350,000.
2: Yeah, smart.
1: Now, talk about money and business.
2: That's right.
1: Hoppy
2: knew what he was doing.
1: By William Boyd.
2: You could use a few lessons on
1: I
2: that.
1: I would love to talk to him. this is a January 12th, 1952 broadcast called Gambler's Luck. This stars William Boyd. Here's part one of Hop Along, Cassidy.
3: With action and suspense out of the Old West comes the most famous hero of them all, Hopalong Cassidy, starring William Boyd. The Ring of the Silver Spurs heralds the most amazing man ever to ride the prairies of the early West, Hopalong Cassidy, the same Hoppy you cheer in motion pictures, and the same California you've laughed at a million times. Raw courage and quick shooting have built a legend around this famous hero. Hopalong is a name to be feared, respected, and admired. For this great cowboy rides the trails of adventure and excitement. William Boyd as Hopalong Cassidy and Andy Clyde as California. Well, Hoppy, what about our story?
4: It's an adventure we call Gambler's Luck, and it began with a cattle drive. This particular drive was one of the roughest and toughest we were ever on. But right up till almost the last, one of the nicest. It was fun because we were on an errand of mercy, you might say. Our destination was the Horseshoe Outfit near the headwaters of the Teton. The Horseshoe was owned by Ham Irish and his sister Emma. Ham and Emma were old friends of ours, but we hadn't seen them in years.
5: I wouldn't miss this for nothing, Hoppy. When we show up with all this beef stuff, the look on Ham and Emma's faces is going to be a sight to behold.
4: Yeah, likely is, California. But when I see them, they're going to get a piece of my mind.
5: Huh? You ain't mad at them, are you?
4: Why shouldn't I be? They got in trouble.

0: And we never even ask you. Oh, Hoppy, this is the nicest thing I ever heard tell of. And it's just a shame, that's what it is. Just a rotten, doggone shame.
1: A shame? What is?
0: That you couldn't get here in time.
1: What do you mean?
0: Yep, yesterday would have been all right. Yesterday, the horseshoe still belonged to us. But now it don't. Now it belongs to the bank. Hoppy, you got here just 24 hours too late.

0: Now, back to Hopalong Cassidy and our story, Gambler's Luck. It was startling news to Hoppy to learn that he and the Bar 20 trail crew had driven a herd all the way to the Horseshoe, only to arrive 24 hours too late. When he heard this, Hoppy pressed Emma for an explanation, but true to range custom, she refused to say anything more until first she'd taken Hoppy and California home and had fed them. Now, however, in the Horseshoe's spacious kitchen.
1: Now, wait a second, Emma. Wait a second. What are you saying? You haven't lost the Horseshoe.
2: Just as good as, Hoppy. Just as good as. You see, when Ham borrowed that $10,000 yesterday, he signed a note saying he'd pay it back inside 2 weeks. Now, how much chance do you figure 2 weeks gives us to get any $10,000?
1: What did you put up against it, Emma? Your range and water rights?
2: Yeah, that's right. And all our buildings. That's all we had left to put up.
3: But what was it for, Emma? What did Ham plan to do with that $10,000?
2: California, I got a brother that was in a heap of ways a darn fine feller. But in one way, he's just a plain darn fool.
1: Gambling?
2: Yeah, that's right, Oppie. I can see you remember him. Yep, it was a poker game he had a hankering to sit into. See, the way he figured was it was either make a killing or go bust. And if he didn't take a chance, he figured we was bound to go bust anyways.
1: That's too bad. Gambling's a fool's game. He lost, eh?
2: Oh, wasn't that so much, Hoppy. It was the way he lost. He was cheated out of it.
1: Oh?
2: Sure. It was taken from him just as crooked as if he'd been held up at the point of a gun. Almost the worst of it was he was cheated by a fella he trusted.
1: Who was he?
2: Well, ain't likely you'd know him. Name is Jeff Randall. He's an Easterner. Came here just a few months back. But everybody kind of took a shine to him.
3: But Ham can prove he was cheated?
2: Oh, sure he can. He's got the cards that'll prove it. It was marked.
3: Then why don't he go after that Randall hombre and make him give the money back?
2: That's what he was trying to do. That's why he ain't here now. But I reckon he's got about as much chance of doing it as I'd have a lift in one of them there bulls.
1: Oh, why? Did Randall light out?
2: Sure he did, the second he had that cash in his pocket. And with that paint horse he's riding.
1: Wait a second. He was riding a paint, you say?
2: That's right. What about it?
1: We saw a man riding a paint yesterday. Remember him, California?
3: Sure I do. He was heading down the south bank of the Teton lickety-split. Man in his 50s, was he, Emma?
2: Well, middle 50s, the way I calculated, California. A real handsome, dignified-looking feller. You really think you saw him?
3: Sure we did.
1: I'm sure of it too, Emma. California, we better do something about this.
3: We should, Hoppy.
1: You get back to camp and pick up a 2-3-day supply of grub.
3: I'll do that.
1: Well, the boys will be gone for a bit, but they're to stay here and help Emma handle those cows.
3: Right.
1: Then get back here as fast as you can. I'll be waiting for you.
3: Won't take me long. I'll be back before you know it.
2: Oh, Hoppy, what are you thinking of? You never trail that feller. He's got a good day's start on you, Wub.
1: I won't have to trail him, Emma. I think I know where he's going.
2: Where's that?
1: Fort Benton.
2: How come?
1: Didn't you say he was an Easterner?
2: Sure I did, but how does that tell you?
1: We saw him heading down the Teton. The Teton joins Missouri at Fort Benton. And Fort Benton's the head of the navigation of the Missouri.
2: Hey, you mean he'll go there to grab a steamboat?
1: Of course. Probably a boat to St. Louis.
2: I'll bet you're right. But suppose you do come up with him. Will you know him when you see him?
1: I think so. We got a pretty good look at him yesterday.
2: Well, he's got a day's start on you, Hoppy. Maybe you'll miss him.
1: Don't worry about that, Emma. Either we catch him and get that money or...
2: Or what?
1: Or we'll bring you his hide.

0: Oh, Captain Beck. Captain, I would like you to meet my daughter, Mary. Mary, my dear, this is Captain Beck.
1: Howdy, Miss Mary.
0: I'll have to ask you to excuse my daughter's veil, Captain. She suffered an injury to her.

0: alive.
1: Yes, yes, so my purser told me, Mr. Randall. May I tell you how sorry I am, Miss Randall?
2: Thank you. That's very kind of you.
1: The purser said you wanted to speak to me, Mr. Randall.
0: Yes, I do, Captain Beck. How soon do we sail?
1: Oh, any moment now. The pilot's just come aboard.
0: Good. Sooner we leave, the better. You may have noticed, Captain, that I have placed myself here so that I could watch all who came aboard.
1: No, I hadn't noticed. You've got some reason for it?
0: I have. I'm taking my daughter east so that she may have the services of surgeons who can restore her sight.
1: Mm.
0: As you can imagine, it will be expensive.
1: Oh, I don't doubt it.
0: That's why I'm carrying this cash box. I have $10,000 in here, Captain, and I should hate to lose it. If I do, Mary must remain blind.
1: I see. You'd like me to take it for you?
0: No, not at all. Now, the point is this. I have reason to believe that certain men may be following me who would not hesitate to rob me if they could.
1: Well,
0: I would merely like your assurance that if I find any of them aboard and they try to trouble me, I can have your assistance.
1: Why, of course you can. If they try anything, I'll put them under arrest.
0: Thank you. That's all I wanted of you, Captain.
1: If that's all, then I'll ask you to excuse me.
0: Of course.
1: Goodbye, Miss Randall. It's been a pleasure meeting you.
2: Thank you, Captain. Goodbye. Father, we're leaving.
0: Thank heavens. Now we're safe.
3: You're sure of that, Randall?
0: What? Who? Who are you?
3: The name's Cassidy, Randall. I'm a friend of Ham Irish.
4: That's the first portion of Hop Along Cassidy with Gambler's Luck from January 12th, 1952, program 95 in the series. Lisa, what you reading over there?
5: Well, when I get bored, I like to just kind of peruse through Good Old Days, a magazine that remembers the best of times.
4: Yeah.
5: This is the March/April edition. It's a bi-monthly magazine. And this one has called The Fashion of Our Times, Remembering the One-of-a-Kind Outfits of Years Gone By. And boy, oh boy, has fashion changed for children.
4: Yeah.
5: Based on this photo and what you buy for kids nowadays, things have certainly changed.
4: Well, I mean, remember when your kids were really little? I think my kids had like actual, not diapers, the kind that, you know, like that they have tape on them. I used to use pins.
5: Use cloth diapers.
4: Cloth diapers, I believe.
5: I did not.
4: All the way to today where they have like, you know.
5: You had a service that came and picked up the soiled diapers and then brought them back.
4: Yeah, because we're talking 30-something years ago.
5: I mean, that's a throwback to me. When we were children, our parents did that.
4: Diapers with pins.
5: Right, pins, and they were cotton. But today, and when I had children, I mean, I was all about Pampers, which is not environmentally sound.
4: Lisa needed a hobby back then. She's got a lot of kids. You needed, you know, if you had this radio show back then, you probably wouldn't have had as many kids.
5: Look how lucky I am to have four great kids.
4: I know, and they're
5: kids.
4: Really, man, I'll tell you, you did a great job with your kids.
5: I see all of that all the time. I've got Marissa home right now because they love coming home. Yeah. So, anyhow,
4: and they all love me, so that's good, too.
5: Yeah, ish. Anyways, back to good old days. I mean, that's the point of this magazine. It sparks conversation and reminds us of the good old days. It does this through all of the stories, the articles, the photos, the advertisements, the games, the conversations, the quizzes. That's the point of good old days. I think you just saw it right there.
4: You know what, Lisa? There were several, maybe 10 years ago, there were several nostalgia magazines out there. This is the last man standing right here. This magazine, it started 62 years ago. And there's really no other nostalgia magazine. This is it. And it's the best one ever. You get literally 12 issues over 2 years and only pay $36, normally $72. 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So check it all out. Go to Hollywood.
6: With SRN News, I'm Bob Agnew in Washington. The Justice Department says posting a photo of sea shells to say 8647, advising to get rid of the 47th President of the United States, Donald Trump, was tantamount to a threat on the President's life. Comey says he disagrees and that he'll fight a Justice Department indictment accusing him of threatening the President. Comey appeared in federal court in Virginia this past week, turning himself in on two charges, including threatening the life of the president and also transmitting threats across state lines. The Iran war has much of the world focused on the fragile supply lines for Middle East oil deliveries. That sparked renewed interest in Alaska's vast oil resources, among other things. And Interior Secretary Doug Burgum told the Salem Radio Network this week that the administration is renewing its focus on the Alaskan oil reserves. On Wall Street Friday, the Dow was down 152. This is SRN News.
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8: Here's your forecast on Newstalk 1250 KBRF. Continuing for the overnight tonight, down around 34, mostly clear skies. We'll see the winds of the north-northwest at about 5, turning light and variable for today. Increasing clouds, 65 for our high, 39 for Saturday night's low, 64 for Sunday's high, 46 Sunday night, 56 Monday, 31 on Monday night, and 47 for Tuesday's high. That's your forecast on Newstalk 1250 KBRF.
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4: 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All right, we're listening to Hop Along Cassidy. Clarence E. Mulford was the creator of Hop Along Cassidy. He was born in Streator, Illinois in 1883. That's even before you were born, too. Mulford was a writer, best known for creating Hop Along Cassidy. He created Hoppy in 1904, and he wrote 28 novels and many short stories, which were adapted to radio, feature films, television, and comic books. His Hop Along Cassidy had significant character differences as to what we are hearing and seeing on radio and TV. Actually, Hoppy's Clarence Mulford's Hoppy was a gunslinging, boozing drunk and an outlaw. It's really crazy because it was like a dark character that William Boyd decided, hey, I don't want to play that character. I want to play him as a good guy. And so when he bought the rights, he completely changed the character and it became a huge franchise. Do you know that there was more Hop Along Cassidy like products, you know, like TVs and clocks and watches and knives, even more memorabilia than Mickey Mouse?
5: Really?
4: It out.
5: Although we still have Mickey Mouse.
4: Yeah, but I mean, at the time. Mulford passed away at the age of 73 in 1956. Just a terrific story all about Hop Along Cassidy. It's great. I mean, it's like, talk about an entrepreneur. William Boyd really was. We're listening to Gambler's Luck, January 12th, 1952. Here's the conclusion to Hop Along Cassidy.
1: Hey, Hoppy, what are we tying up here for?
3: I imagine we're tying up for the night.
1: For all night?
3: Sure, navigation's too tough on the Missouri to run at night. They always tie up like this.
1: Then why'd they wait so long? It's black as pitch already.
3: Imagine the pilot's trying to make time. Otherwise, we probably would have tied up at that army post we passed.
1: There's been something I wanted to ask you, Hoppy. You spoke to that Randall fella right after we started. Why didn't you brace him for that money? Why'd you put it off her?
3: Oh, I don't know just what to do, California. Notice that young woman with him?
1: The one with the veil? Yeah, sure I did. What about her?
3: That's his daughter. I found out about her when I was inquiring after him in Fort Benton. She wears that veil because of an injury to her eyes. She's blind.
1: Oh, golly, Harvey. I didn't know that.
3: I imagine that's what he stole the money for. Pay for the operations to get her sight back.
1: That makes it tough. We grab that money back, she stays blind, huh?
3: Something like that, I guess. I can't decide what to do. Actually, the money belongs to Ham and Emma. But if we take it back, you can see what it means. What would you do?
1: Well, golly, I don't know.
14: I had hoped that you would know.
3: Oh, Randall, you heard us, I suppose.
14: Yes, I did. When you told me you were a friend of Ham Irish's, I knew, of course, why you were here. Well, you know all the facts now. Do you blame me for doing what I did?
3: I wouldn't try to say what I'd do in your place, Randall. The fact remains that you stole money belonging to Ham and Emma Irish. What are you going to do about it?
14: Oh, I'm sorry for them, of course, Cassidy, but unless you force me, I don't intend doing anything about it.
3: No?
14: After all, to me, my daughter comes first. Any other question is, what do you propose to do?
3: Well, as I told California, I haven't decided yet. But still, I...
14: Still, that money has to go back there.
3: It should, shouldn't it?
14: Well, I thank you for listening to me anyhow, Cassidy. And thank you for not exposing me before my daughter.
3: I couldn't have done that, Randall.
14: And I appreciate it. Now, if you'll excuse me, I'll go back to my cabin. Perhaps you'll have made up your mind by morning.
3: Yes, maybe I will have.
14: I'll be here anyhow. I won't run away, you may be sure of that.
1: Tough spot, eh, Hoppy?
3: It sure is. I don't know what to do. I'd like to think it over a little longer. You want to run along and see if they've fed the horses?
1: Sure, where they got them.
3: They always keep horses, wagons, and things like that on the main deck just below us. Go on down and have a look at them, huh?
1: All right, I'll do that. You coming down?
3: I'll see you in our cabin.
1: Right.
3: I don't know what to
1: do. No! Ollie! Help! Hey!
3: California! What happened? Where are you? Hey! What is it, California? You hurt? What the...
0: Turn around, Cassidy.
3: Why, you...
0: Take it. Sorry, Cassidy, but you and your partner will be coming troublesome. I'm afraid you'll have to die.

0: Now, back to Hopalong Cassidy and our story, Gambler's Luck. Only a few minutes have passed since Hoppy, answering a call for help from California, found himself attacked from behind by Jefferson Randall. A moment later, depending on the heavy spring tide current to carry them to their death, Randall dragged Hoppy and California to the rail and dropped them overboard. The sudden plunge restored Hoppy to consciousness, however. Now.
1: We're almost ashore. You can wait now, California. Here, hold on to me. How you feel?
2: Rotten. I feel like I got my head half split open. How you feeling?
1: Mine was split open the other half. Here we are. Let me take a look at you.
2: It's a doggone dark. Don't think you can see anything.
1: I can see a little. It's not bad. Skin's broken, that's all. No. You'll be all right. Randall hit you harder than he hit me. I had a little warning, you know.
2: You know, Hoppy, I think that fella really tried to kill us.
1: Well, sure he did. If he could have taken a chance of shots, he'd have used his gun. Probably was afraid to risk it.
2: And I was wasting my time being sorry for that skunk.
1: I didn't. I was sorry for his daughter. I still am.
2: Well, what are we going to do now?
1: I think we'll stay right here where we are for a while.
2: We... Huh? Well, what for?
1: Well, in the first place, if Randall wants us dead, I think it'd be a good idea to let him think we are.
2: What good'll that do?
1: It may make it easier to get that money back.
2: Well, getting it back shouldn't be hard. All we have to do is to go to the captain and tell him the truth about it. He might not believe us, but he'd have to investigate, wouldn't he?
1: Sure. Then Mary Randall would know that her father is a thief.
2: Well, ain't he?
1: Of course he is. But he only became one in order to help her, didn't he?
2: Yes, you're right. What's your idea, then?
1: Well, to stay ashore till Randall's convinced we're not coming back. Then go back aboard.
2: The boat will just stay there till morning, huh?
1: Sure it will. And when we're aboard, we'll see if we can't get into Randall's cabin and get that money box.
2: Won't he be guarding it?
1: Thinking us dead? I don't think so. It's our best chance, at any rate. Then he can tell his daughter the money was stolen or anything he wants to. She won't have to know the truth, at least.
2: It still bothers me about that money being meant for to fix her eyes, Hoppy.
1: It does me, too. But it belongs to Hammond Emma, doesn't it? What else can we do?

0: hurry it up. Here's our cabin.
1: All right, open it up. Go on in.
0: You got the money?
1: Right here. Now, let's get packed. Maybe we can get off before they start up.
0: I don't think so. Sounded like they was giving orders to start up when we came in. Yeah, we're starting now.
1: Well, that's all right, then we'll get off at the next landing. Come on, let's get our gear together. We can... What was that?
0: I don't know. Somebody knocked.
1: But who saw us come aboard?
0: I didn't think nobody did.
2: Mr. Cassidy, this is Mary Randall. Let me in.
1: Mary Randall? How did she know we were in here?
0: I don't know. She couldn't have seen us. Heck, she can't even see.
2: Let me in, Mr. Cassidy. I've got to talk to you. If you don't, I'll go for the captain.
1: No use keeping her out. Just a moment. Good morning, Miss Randall. Come in. Here, I'll give you a hand. There. There's a chair here.
2: Thank you.
1: I wonder how you knew we were here.
2: Why shouldn't you have been? But anyhow, I heard your voices. You see, that's one of the advantages of being blind, Mr. Cassidy. It heightens your other senses.
1: Yes, of course. But what did you want?
2: I happen to know that you and your friend are thieves, Mr. Cassidy.
1: What?
0: Hey, no, wait a minute.
2: No use denying it. My father has told me about you. I know that you followed him aboard this boat in the hope that you can steal the money he carries.
1: Oh, he told you that, did he? What else did he tell you?
2: That was all.
1: That was enough for his purposes.
2: I have only one reason for being here, Mr. Cassidy, and that is to appeal to your better nature.
1: Oh.
2: If you're prepared to steal now, I have no doubt that you've often stolen in the past. I would like to think that you have the strength of character to reform. But at any rate, I appeal to you on this occasion to let my father alone. If you don't...
1: Yes?
2: I promise you, you'll regret it.
1: Perhaps I will. That's all you have to say?
2: Yes. I'll be going now. But there's one thing more.
1: What is that?
2: I'll be dining with my father at noon today. I would like you to join us. In fact, I'll be expecting you.
1: Thank you. Maybe I will.
2: Oh, yes. And bring the money box with you, Mr. Cassidy. You see, I know you've already stolen it. If you don't, I'll have to inform Captain Beck.
0: Poppy, she knows about the money.
1: Yeah, I know she does, California. This changes things. This changes things a lot.

0: I'm afraid
1: you do.
2: You look rather surprised to see us, Randall.
1: Well, I scarcely know what to say. Won't you sit down?
2: Thank you, we will.
3: I'm very glad that you and Mr. Carlson have accepted my invitation, Mr. Cassidy. You've brought the money?
2: No, Miss Randall. No, I haven't. I've decided to keep it.
3: I see. You leave me no choice. I've already spoken to Captain Beck, Mr. Cassidy. Now I shall have to ask him to arrest you.
2: I don't think your father would like you to do that, Miss Randall.
3: Why not?
2: I don't think he'd care to have you know he's a thief.
4: Hey, Cassidy. Hoppy, you're telling her. I thought we agreed that...
2: You'll have to let me handle this, California.
4: But doggone it,
2: As I said, I'll handle it.
4: Yeah.
2: Miss Randall, I've told you the truth. I am not the thief. Your father is.
3: I don't believe it. Captain Beck, come here, please.
5: Yes, Miss Randall?
3: This man refuses to return the money. He has some ridiculous story to the effect that my father is a thief. I'll have to ask you to arrest him.
5: You know that he's taken your father's money? You'll prefer the charges?
3: Yes, I know he has.
5: In that case...
2: Just a moment, Captain. You better let me explain.
5: No explanations needed, Cassidy. No, don't try to draw. I have you covered. I'd suggest that you surrender without making trouble. Once the people aboard this boat know what you've done, you'll be lucky not to be lynched.

0: Now, back to Hopalong Cassidy.
1: Hoppy, the captain wasn't kidding any about this bunch being ripe for a lynching. They mean business.
2: Yeah, and so do I.
1: But you shouldn't have... Hey, wait a second. This is trouble. All right, you fellas, get back. The whole pack of you. Get back now. Get back. Just one of you come a step closer and he'll get drilled.
3: Yeah, no trouble now, no trouble. I'll handle this.
1: Hoppy, come on, while we get the chance.
2: I'm staying here.
1: You gone loco? Why, they'll...
2: Just keep Captain Beck here covered. Don't let him interfere. All right now, Miss Randall. This is between you and me. I want the truth. You
4: should... No! Stop him! He's pointing his guns at me! Stop him! Stop him!
1: Hoppy, you gone clean shot crazy.
2: I know what I'm doing. I thought that might work, Miss Randall. Now tell me something. How did you know I was pointing these guns at you? You're blind. You claim you are, anyway. How could you know what I was doing with these guns? I think we'll find out just what is wrong with your eyes, Miss Randall. Let's see what's behind that veil you're wearing.
4: No, don't!
2: Just as I thought. Your eyes are as good as mine. You were only pretending to be blind. That veil was a fake.
5: Hey, I thought I'd seen that female before. Her name ain't no Randall, and there's Frisco Sal.
3: No, just a moment. Just a moment, please. Who are you?
5: Well, my name is Pete Peterson, Cap. I'm a miner from up Denver way.
3: And who did you say this young woman was?
5: Frisco Sal. Except I couldn't recognize her as long as she was wearing that veil.
3: You know her?
5: I know her? Oh, I should say so. Well, I was there when they run her out of Julesburg. Just give me a couple of minutes and I'll round up a dozen of the boys that used to know her.
2: You go ahead and do that, Peterson. In the meantime, Captain, you'd better keep an eye on this pair.
3: Yeah, yes, I do believe I had.
1: Doggone, Hoppy. When you pulled that trick on her with your guns, you knowed she could see. But what I don't see is, how you knowed.
2: I've known it since she called on us this morning. If she couldn't see, how could she have known that we already had her father's money box?
1: Well, I'll be darned. Of course, and I never got it.
2: What do you got to say now, Miss Randall, or whatever your name is?
4: What I've got to say is to this sucker I was working with. So you told me I couldn't get in any trouble, did you?
5: Now, Sal...
4: You'd worked this trick a dozen times on the Mississippi, had you? Why,
5: don't
4: you...
5: Don't say anything, Sal. Don't say anything.
4: I'll say plenty. Cassidy, all this was a trick to play for sympathy. He called it insurance. If the fella he stole from caught up with him, he figured he'd be so sorry for us, he wouldn't do anything.
2: I thought so. Better take him away, Captain. Keep him under guard.
3: Right. I'll turn him over to the authorities at the next landing. Come along, you.
4: You're not going to do
6: what you've got us in.
1: Doggone it, Hoppy. I got to apologize. You know, I figured that was a dirty trick you was doing when you started telling her about her pa being crooked.
2: I just wanted to see how far she'd play along with him. I had an idea that sooner or later she'd do some talking.
1: She did plenty.
2: That's right. Plenty. Enough to send her and Randall to jail, and us back to the horseshoe with Ham's money.
0: Even a clever gambler hasn't a chance when Hoppy gets on his trail. So Hopalong Cassidy brings to an end a gambler's luck. In their next story, Hoppy and California become involved with a band of border outlaws, and it is called Danger Wears Two Faces. Hopalong Cassidy, starring William Boyd, is transcribed and produced in the West by Walter White, Jr. Gambler's Luck was written by Gibson Scott Fox, with original music under the personal direction of Albert Glasser. All stories are based upon the characters created by Clarence E. Mulford. This is a Commodore production.

0: That's the conclusion to Hop Along Cassidy from January 12, 1952, Gambler's Luck, starring William Boyd, a Commodore syndication, program 95 in the series. All right, time for Sarah Knight Adamson and her Backstage Pass.
1: Hi, Carl, and hello to all of our listeners out there. I'm Sarah Knight Adamson, your national film and TV critic for Hollywood 360 Radio Network. I'm going to review two films, one for kids and one for adults. The Super Mario Galaxy is an animated movie that is filling theaters. Oh, and it's lots of fun for kids. The Nintendo Mario video game franchise is the basis for the film. It's also the sequel to the Super Mario Brothers movie. Oh, and that came out in 2023.
2: There's a huge universe out there. With a lot of galaxies.
3: I demand that you release my father.
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5: My Koopas! Your king has returned!
1: Documentary movie Lauren, rated 14 years and older, is based on Lauren Michaels, who is the producer, director, and creator of the long-standing TV show Saturday Night Live. Lauren is also directed by one of my favorite documentary filmmakers, Morgan Neville. He won an Academy Award this year for Best Documentary. You'll see an up-close and personal look at the making of SNL. Lauren is also playing in theaters.
2: He has this man behind the curtain, mystique about him. I don't know Lauren the way Alec Baldwin knows Lauren. I've never stood in the ocean with Lauren.
6: He's gonna have notes that are impossible to understand.
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0: All right, in our next hour, it's a 1946 terror episode of Lights Out. But first, Lisa Wolf Dillon is our lyricist for Learning the Lyrics. Lisa will read popular song lyrics. I'll try to name the song while you play along at home. Right, Lisa?
11: That's right, Carl.
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0: Here's your forecast on Newstalk 1250 KBRF. Continuing for the overnight tonight, down around 34, mostly clear skies. We'll see the winds of the north-northwest at about 5, turning light and variable for today. Increasing clouds, 65 for our high, 39 for a Saturday night's low, 64 for a Sunday's high, 46 Sunday night, 56 Monday, 31 on Monday night, and 47 for Tuesday's high. That's your forecast on Newstalk 1250 KBRF. 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
3: Breaking news at Town Hall. I'm Bob Agnew in Washington. The Justice Department says posting a photo of seashells arranged to say 8647, advising to get rid of Donald Trump, the 47th president, was tantamount to a threat on the president's life, but James Comey says he disagrees and that he'll fight a Justice Department indictment accusing him of threatening the president. Comey in federal court in Virginia this past week, turning himself in on two charges, including threatening the life of the president and transmitting threats across state lines. The Iran war has much of the world focused on the fragile supply lines for Middle East oil. That sparked renewed interest in Alaska's vast oil reserves. Interior Secretary Doug Burgum.
4: At one point, you know, this was a state that was producing almost 2 million barrels a day. Now it's down to less than 500,000 a day. We've got a pipeline with excess capacity. We've got Japan getting 92% of their oil from the Strait of Hormuz.
3: Burgum was interviewed this week by the Salem Radio Network. The Federal Reserve's Jerome Powell announced this week he plans to remain on the board after his chairmanship comes to an end in mid-May.
5: Powell said he will stay on as a Fed governor for a period of time to be determined. And he said he plans to keep a low profile.
6: There's only ever one chair of the Federal Reserve Board. When Kevin Warsh is confirmed and sworn in, he will be that chair.
5: Powell said he decided to remain on the board because of the unprecedented legal attacks by the Trump administration, which he believes have put the independence of the nation's central bank at risk. Greg Clugston, Washington.
3: As the September 11, 25-year mark approaches, nonprofit group Tunnel to Towers is taking a piece of the World Trade Center steel across America. The Coast to Coast event kicks off officially today. The CEO of Tunnel to Towers says this tour is all about educating the next generation and those 25 and under who were not even born yet during the attacks. More from townhall.com.
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3: The days appear to be numbered for one of the world's most famous dogs in Albany, New York.
8: Albany residents love Nipper, a giant dog statue perched atop a warehouse for nearly seven decades. This 28-foot statue depicting the famous RCA dog listening to a phonograph has become a local icon. Parents pointed out to kids and Nipper merchandise is popular. However, that pride is now tempered with concern for Nipper's future. After years of litigation, the unused four-story warehouse on which Nipper sits was recently marked by a red placard with a white slash, a warning to firefighters and other first responders to use caution when entering. Keith Peters reporting.
3: It was a mixed bag at the closing bell on Wall Street on Friday. More gains for some of the major indexes, including the NASDAQ, up 222 points. The S&P up by 21. You'll find breaking news and analysis at townhall.com. A federal judge has blocked Donald Trump's administration from stripping temporary deportation protections for nearly 3,000 Yemeni nationals living in the U.S.
9: The judge says that the temporary protected status that was repeatedly granted to them should be extended again. Judge Dale E. Ho, in a written opinion, said those granted the status are ordinary, law-abiding people who the U.S. government had determined could face threats to their safety if they were returned to a country facing an ongoing armed conflict. The judge noted other instances where courts have recently permitted those who have fled other countries under various circumstances to stay in the United States. I'm Haya Panjwani.
3: Tourists and residents in San Francisco have a new pet, whether they wanted it or not. A very large one, a massive sea lion named Chonkers, is charming at Pier 39. Visitors snap photos of the sea lion as he flops on the pier among smaller sea lions. And he's estimated to weigh nearly 2,000 pounds and sits wherever he wants. More on these stories at
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14: 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Authorities in Otterdale County are investigating a fire that left a home completely destroyed Thursday afternoon. At around 4:55, deputies received a report of a structure fire at a home on 345th Street south of Earhart. By the time crews arrived, the residence was fully engulfed and ultimately deemed a total loss. Crews from the Pelican Rapids, Elizabeth, and Rotze Fire Departments assisted in extinguishing the blaze. The cause of the fire is under investigation. A Colorado man was taken from a car crash by helicopter in rural Dalton on Wednesday. The Otterdale County Sheriff's Office said that at around 11 o'clock Wednesday morning, 29-year-old Hernando Murillo of Denver was heading south on County Highway 39 east of Dalton when he failed to stop at a stop sign at the intersection with County Highway 12, T-boning an oncoming eastbound pickup that was towing a trailer. Deputies say Murillo sustained severe chest injuries and was transported for treatment by LifeLink AirMed. He was not wearing a seatbelt at the time of the crash. The pickup driver, a 59-year-old Fergus Falls man, did not report any injuries. Charges against Murillo have not been filed, and the accident remains under investigation. Another search is being planned in Fergus Falls to find the remains of Isadora Wengel, a woman from Fargo who was reported missing in January. Volunteers will meet at the Home Depot parking lot at noon on Sunday, May 3rd. Organizers say there will be opportunities for driving, walking, and door-to-door. People interested in joining or leading a search are encouraged to reach out to the Bring Isadora Wengel Home Facebook page. Wengel's boyfriend, 21-year-old Joshua Height of Fargo, has been charged with her murder. Police believe Height dismembered her body and hid the remains somewhere in Otterdale County. Investigators say Height had two black plastic totes delivered to his apartment around the time of Wengel's disappearance, and only one has been recovered. On Thursday, the Fergus Falls Area Chamber of Commerce held a ribbon-cutting ceremony for Tuscany Italian Restaurant, officially welcoming them to the community. Along with the ribbon-cutting, the chamber presented Tuscany with its first dollar of profit. Chamber President Lisa Workman says,
15: Tuscany, the new Italian restaurant in Fergus Falls, is such a treat. It is such a fabulous destination. The food is amazing. The sauces, the pasta is fresh. So, so good. Come hungry.
14: The restaurant on Frontier Drive has been open for 2 weeks and has already become a popular choice for dining in Fergus Falls, with plans to open a second restaurant in Alexandria already in motion. Saturday is the opening day of the Fergus Falls Farmers Market for the 2026 season at the Space Riverfront Pavilion. This year, the Farmers Market will consist of over 30 vendors who produce handmade, homemade, and homegrown items. In May, the Farmers Market will be open 9 to 1 May 2nd, 9th, and 16th, and then be closed the next two Saturdays. Then, starting June 6th, the market will be in full swing, with vendors open 9 to 1 every Saturday and noon to 6 every Tuesday. Minnesota's Republican congressional delegation is urging Governor Walz to fund upgrades to the state's aging county systems for administering public assistance programs. In a joint letter, Representatives Tom Emmer, Pete Stauber, Michelle Fischbach, and Brad Finstead said outdated technology is making it harder for counties to manage Medicaid and SNAP benefits efficiently. They point to systems like Maxis, which dates back to 1989, and argue upgrades are needed to reduce errors and prevent fraud. The Republican lawmakers say funding could come from state resources or federal grants, especially as new requirements emphasize program integrity. With local American Idol contestant Chris Tungseth going further into the competition, the Fergus Falls community is getting ready to host a Hometown Hero celebration. When Chris makes the top three contestants on Monday, May 4th, the show will be flying Chris and a production team to Fergus Falls on May 6th to film a day of events, including a parade downtown and a concert performed by Chris at Kirkbride Park. Organizers have been told to expect a large group of people coming to Fergus for this event. Gates to the concert at the RTC will open at 6 Wednesday evening, and for safety purposes, organizers are not allowing vehicular traffic on the campus to mix with these large crowds. The city has been working with M-State to be used as a drop-off point and with Ottertail coaches to provide for shuttle buses to the parade and concert. However, organizers do anticipate people will park in unexpected places, including your property, for the concert. In order for Chris to make the top three, people need to vote. Follow the instructions on KBRFradio.com during the voting period on Monday to make sure your votes are cast. 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
21: This is Dairy Rewind, a look back at what happened this week in the dairy industry. Milky Monday.
22: Kara Murphy, Market Intelligence Manager at High Ground Dairy in Chicago. Kara, as we approach the end of 2025, the key word right now is affordability. Consumers are worried if they can afford to live and eat. Dairy farmers are wondering if they can afford to stay in business.
23: Yeah, well, on the consumer side right now, the big thing we've seen, and it's been really highlighted in the holiday spending this year, is we're seeing a divergence in consumer spending. Those in the top income levels that have assets in the stock market are doing well, and they're spending. We're seeing more luxury spending, but everyone else, things are getting a little rough. We're looking at a lot of value. We're looking at promotions and deals. People want the most bang for the buck they can find. Now, dairy provides a lot of that. So on the dairy side of things, I think we're going to be okay. We have a lot of value when it comes to protein, nutrients, fat, and all of our dairy products.
24: Tuesday was when the cloud started really coming to fruition. It was easier to be able to grab information, put it into the cloud, and be able to do whatever you wanted with it. Back in the day, you basically had to store it on a local hard drive, and then most of the time, the data processing that it would take, these computers couldn't handle it. When the cloud opened up, whatever information I wanted, and look at it however I wanted to look at it. So the cloud was a big piece of why some of the systems that exist today exist today. And so now that they're able to see on a computer or on a phone or on a tablet how they're performing, everything started moving in the right direction.
21: Wednesday.
25: The typical Australian system will be to graze and to feed grain-based supplement during milking twice a day. So we are 2x milking almost invariably, and it'll be grazing and anything from 2 to 3 kilos per day through to about 12 kilos per day fed in two whacks, one in the morning milking and one in the afternoon milking.
26: Tell us a little bit about size of dairies in Australia.
25: Average herd size about 330, still dominated by the family-owned farm, but we have plenty of farms above 1,000 cows these days.
21: Thursday.
27: When you look at post-weaned calves in a group house setting, there's some standard diseases that we tend to run into, and respiratory disease and calfhood diarrhea are the two biggies. And if a calf has pneumonia, there's essentially one of two precipitating factors. It's either going to be an environmental cause of pneumonia, which is typically from poor air quality in the environment. And that can be poor ventilation and the air has high levels of ammonia, which are irritating and can predispose the lungs to infection. Or there's high levels of dust or of bacteria or other viruses in the air, and that all puts stress on the respiratory tract and can predispose them to pneumonia. So those are environmental causes. And we'll kind of set those off to the side and assume that calves in this commingled sense are in an area with good air quality and do not have environmental risk factors. And then that brings in the second cause of pneumonia, which is contagious pneumonia. And that's what I think we tend to see the most of in these calves that are in group house settings. And contagious pneumonia makes the most sense because here you have this population of calves that were often individually raised in the pre-wean phase, and they had solid dividers and they kind of kept to themselves and they didn't share their bugs. And all of a sudden the dividers get pulled and the calves get moved and they get put in groups of 5, 10, 20, whatever. And all of a sudden, next thing you know, they got nose-to-nose contact and they're sharing the water and the drinker and they're just spreading all of their bugs about with each other. And that's where we tend to see these contagious diseases proliferate.
21: Friday.
28: Well, welcome to today's Feed Forum. And we're going to talk about managing fresh cows with a focus on ketosis. This was presented by staff from the University of Minnesota Veterinary College. We know ketosis is always a challenge. There are two types of ketosis. One is subclinical, which means that we measure the beta-hydroxybutyric acid, known as BHBA, and it's subclinical between 1.2 and 1.9 millimoles per liter of blood. Clinical, this is the cow that has clinical ketosis, that number goes over 3 millimoles per liter. We know that the animal that develops ketosis

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5: Since our farm is in a relatively dry area of the United States, the way farmers used to look at things around here was based on moisture. If a corn stand was too thick, plants could go barren if there was not enough rain. Fortunately, corn hybrids have come a long ways in the last 30 years. 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The biggest issue now is just the loss in income if you seed your corn too thick. Corn seed is expensive. 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At 24,000 plants per acre, your cost is only $69. So that's a difference of almost $30 an acre. Our general rule now is to figure 7 to 10 bushels per 1,000 plants. That should determine your yield level. For example, if you're planting 30,000 plants, you take 30 times 7 and 30 times 10. That means if you plant at 30,000, your yield should fall between 210 bushels to 300 bushels per acre. Now, if your yield is less than 210, our advice is to cut your seeding rate. If your yield is more than 300, our recommendation is to increase your population. While our general rule is 7 to 10 in terms of corn seeding rate, we'll talk about a few more scenarios as the Ag PhD radio update continues.
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3: When you start cutting planting population, the two biggest issues we encourage you to think about are weed pressure and moisture. The thinner your stand, the less crop canopy you'll achieve. That will mean more weed pressure and less moisture trapped within the canopy and in the soil. The advantages to lower populations include savings on seed, and less disease pressure, since airflow will be better through a thin stand. Perhaps the number one thing we want you to think about, if you aren't already doing this, is to vary your planting population throughout your fields. For example, on our farm, we will usually seed our richest soil where we have the most moisture and highest yield potential at the heaviest rate, typically 34 to 38,000 plants per acre. On the flip side, we'll run as low as 18 to 22,000 corn plants per acre where we have light spots and sand. Since we don't have irrigation, there's no real fix to these poor areas, so our best way to keep our profits up in those spots is to cut back our expenses. The last thing I'll throw out is something we've been doing for the last few years, seeding thicker in the outside two rows of each field. The outside two rows of each field have the least amount of plant competition for moisture, nutrients, and sunlight of any rows in your field. By seeding a little thicker there, we can boost yields. And even though it might not seem like much on the 3,000 acres of corn we'll plant this year on our farm, it's about 25 acres where we can average 350 bushel corn instead of 250. I know 350 seems crazy, but check the outside two rows of your corn. If you seed those rows at 40 or 45,000 plants per acre, 400 bushel corn is not out of the realm of possibility. With today's Ag PhD radio update, I'm Darren Hefty.
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6: NNN, I'm Jason Steinison. Federal cuts keep coming to Minnesota. DFL Senate Majority Leader Aaron Murphy tells MNN that the federal government cut another $91 million from the state's Health and Human Services this week. This as Democrats push through an omnibus bill that increases funding for health care and food benefits. Murphy is afraid this is not the end of the cuts.
7: If we are left to put the pieces back together again over the next decade of time, we've got a real hard task in front of us, and I think an altered landscape for communities across the state.
6: The Senate passed the $700 million Health and Human Services bill along a party-line vote of 34-32. Minnesota Attorney General Keith Ellison says the state is receiving $59 million in a settlement reached between states and Purdue Pharma and its owners for their role in fueling the opioid crisis. Purdue Pharma was the maker of OxyContin. This is MNN.
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0: This is M&M Sports. I'm Mike Grimm. 2026 is the 35th anniversary year of the Minnesota Twins' second World Championship, which was won over the Atlanta Braves in seven games. Many believe it to be one of the greatest fall classics ever played. A bottom of the 11th inning home run from the great Kirby Puckett to win Game 6 was not only a highlight of that series, but an all-time Major League Baseball moment.
10: Nothing fancy about Charlie Liebrandt. He likes to work the outside portion of the plate to the right-handed hitters. He's to the line, and the left-hander delivers. Puckett swings and hits a blast. Deep left center, way back, it's gone. The Twins go to the seventh game. Touch them all, Kirby Puckett. Touch them all, Kirby Puckett. And the Twins have won this game 4-3 on a dramatic home run by Kirby Puckett. He's just now getting to the plate. And he touched it amidst all his teammates, and the Twins win the game.
0: That's Twins Hall of Famer John Gordon on the call. So with the Puckett heroic sending the team to Game 7 the next night of the Metrodome, it was time for a few more heroes. St. Paul native Jack Morris worked through 10 innings of shutout baseball on the mound. The game was scoreless into the bottom of the 10th inning when Dan Gladden reached on a hustle double, was advanced to third base, and pinch hitter Gene Larkin stepped in.
11: And his first pitch to Larkin. Swung on. There it is. A long fly ball into left center field. And it is going to be a hit for Gene Larkin. Gladden scores. And once again, the Minnesota Twins are baseball's world champions for the second time in 5 years. It's the world champion, Minnesota Twins, and the crowd loves it.
0: The Baseball Hall of Famer Herb Carneal on the Twins radio microphone. What a moment, what a team, 35 years ago. This is M&M Sports.
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23: For KBRFradio.com News, I'm Derek Sidian. Authorities in Otter Tail County are investigating a fire that left a home completely destroyed Thursday afternoon. At around 4:55, deputies received a report of a structure fire at a home on 345th Street south of Earhart. By the time crews arrived, the residence was fully engulfed and ultimately deemed a total loss. Crews from the Pelican Rapids, Elizabeth, and Rotze fire departments assisted in extinguishing the blaze. The cause of the fire is under investigation. A Colorado man was taken from a car crash by helicopter in rural Dalton on Wednesday. The Otter Tail County Sheriff's Office said that at around 11 o'clock Wednesday morning, 29-year-old Hernando Murillo of Denver was heading south on County Highway 39 east of Dalton when he failed to stop at a stop sign at the intersection with County Highway 12, T-boning an oncoming eastbound pickup that was towing a trailer. Deputies say Murillo sustained severe chest injuries and was transported for treatment by LifeLink AirMed. He was not wearing a seatbelt at the time of the crash. The pickup driver, a 59-year-old Fergus Falls man, did not report any injuries. Charges against Murillo have not been filed, and the accident remains under investigation. Another search is being planned in Fergus Falls to find the remains of Isadora Wengel, a woman from Fargo who was reported missing in January. Volunteers will meet at the Home Depot parking lot at noon on Sunday, May 3rd. Organizers say there will be opportunities for driving, walking, and door-to-door. People interested in joining or leading a search are encouraged to reach out to the Bring Isadora Wengel Home Facebook page. Wengel's boyfriend, 21-year-old Joshua Height of Fargo, has been charged with her murder. Police believe Height dismembered her body and hid the remains somewhere in Otter Tail County. Investigators say Height had two black plastic totes delivered to his apartment around the time of Wengel's disappearance, and only one has been recovered. On Thursday, the Fergus Falls Area Chamber of Commerce held a ribbon-cutting ceremony for Tuscany Italian Restaurant, officially welcoming them to the community. Along with the ribbon-cutting, the Chamber presented Tuscany with its first dollar of profit. Chamber President Lisa Workman says,
1: Tuscany, the new Italian restaurant in Fergus Falls, is such a treat. It is such a fabulous destination. The food is amazing, the sauces, the pasta is fresh. So, so good. Come hungry.
23: The restaurant on Frontier Drive has been open for 2 weeks and has already become a popular choice for dining in Fergus Falls, with plans to open a second restaurant in Alexandria already in motion. Saturday is the opening day of the Fergus Falls Farmers Market for the 2026 season at the Space Riverfront Pavilion. This year, the Farmers Market will consist of over 30 vendors who produce handmade, homemade, and homegrown items. In May, the Farmers Market will be open 9 to 1 May 2nd, 9th, and 16th, and then be closed the next two Saturdays. Then, starting June 6th, the market will be in full swing, with vendors open 9 to 1 every Saturday and noon to 6 every Tuesday. Minnesota's Republican congressional delegation is urging Governor Walz to fund upgrades to the state's aging county systems for administering public assistance programs. In a joint letter, Representatives Tom Emmer, Pete Stauber, Michelle Fischbach, and Brad Finstead said outdated technology is making it harder for counties to manage Medicaid and SNAP benefits efficiently. They point to systems like Maxis, which dates back to 1989, and argue upgrades are needed to reduce errors and prevent fraud. The Republican lawmakers say funding could come from state resources or federal grants, especially as new requirements emphasize program integrity. With local American Idol contestant Chris Tungseth going further into the competition, the Fergus Falls community is getting ready to host a Hometown Hero celebration. When Chris makes the top three contestants on Monday, May 4th, the show will be flying Chris and a production team to Fergus Falls on May 6th to film a day of events, including a parade downtown and a concert performed by Chris at Kirkbride Park. Organizers have been told to expect a large group of people coming to Fergus for this event. Gates to the concert at the RTC will open at 6 Wednesday evening, and for safety purposes, organizers are not allowing vehicular traffic on the campus to mix with these large crowds. The city has been working with M-State to be used as a drop-off point and with Ottertail coaches to provide for shuttle buses to the parade and concert. However, organizers do anticipate people will park in unexpected places, including your property for the concert. In order for Chris to make the top three, people need to vote. Follow the instructions on KBRFradio.com during the voting period on Monday to make sure your votes are cast. For KBRFradio.com News, I'm Derek Sidian. Get more news at KBRFradio.com. 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
5: Jason Dinesen. The Twins lost to Toronto last night at Target Field 7-3. The teams play again this afternoon at 1:10. The Minnesota Frost are at Montreal today for the first game in the best of five PWHL semifinals. Game time is 2 p.m. in Montreal. The Minnesota Wild are at Colorado tomorrow night for game one of the second round of the Stanley Cup playoffs, with the puck dropping at 8 p.m. The Minnesota Timberwolves are preparing for their best of seven second round NBA playoff series with the San Antonio Spurs. Minnesota center Rudy Gobert on the matchup.
6: They have a very good collective unit on both ends of the floor, and they're really well coached, so it's going to be a great challenge. Looking forward to it.
5: The game will be played Monday, but a start time has not yet been announced. Minnesota United are at Columbus tonight, and the Minnesota Lynx wrapped up preseason play last night with a 73-66 win over Toronto. This is MNN.
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0: This Week in Agriculture, a production of the Red River Farm Network with your look at the markets. I'm Tyler Donaldson. The grains had a strong week's trade here, finishing higher and pushing for contract highs in most sectors. It was a weather market this week in the grains, though, with winter wheat production areas still feeling the effects of a lingering winter. EverAg market analyst John Barr says weather has been a bit of a concern for spring planting as well.
1: Seeing a strong start to the week here, I think, as corn, we get towards the end of April here, probably still a few weeks of risk premium being built in. We've seen a lot of rains go through the Midwest, but as you get talking around, I think those pockets of rain have been spottier than what it may look like on the radar. And we have heard of a lot of guys moving along at a very good pace for planting wise. And so it'd be interesting to see where the planting progress numbers come in at this afternoon, and I think it might catch some traders off guard.
0: The rising volatility in energy markets is having a direct impact on the broader marketplace. Top Third Marketing market analyst Ed Duggan says inflationary risks are on the rise thanks to ongoing conflict with Iran, and the grains markets, while cheaper to other markets, are at risk.
2: You know, for the last year or two, I've basically told my client base that I think you're going to have a hard time having $5 corn with $60 crude oil. Well, we don't have $60 crude oil anymore, and we still don't have $5 corn. So I think corn, beans, wheat, maybe not to the case of corn and beans, but I think they're priced cheaply against other commodities right now. Look at the metals. Look at silver, gold. Look at crude oil. Look at the stock market. Look at feeder cattle, fat cattle. Grains are cheap right now, still cheap. What happens if when inflation kicks in here, which is going to happen here? We saw what happened with the CPI last month, just with the energy. You know, energy is everything. It's trucking, it's movement, it's shipping, it's everything.
0: Treasury Secretary Scott Bessent is signaling both cooperation and caution ahead of an upcoming trip to China. After recent talks with China's vice premier, Bessent says he's looking forward to a productive summit in Beijing aimed at improving communication between the two economic powers. At the same time, Bessent is raising concerns about China's regulatory approach, warning that extraterritorial policies are having a negative impact on global supply chains. Bessent says those actions are creating uncertainty for businesses and could disrupt trade flows at a time when markets are already dealing with volatility. U.S. ethanol production dropped to a three-month low in the week ending April 24th, raising concerns for the ag sector. New data from the Energy Information Administration shows output fell 31,000 barrels per day to a shade over a million, with the sharpest decline in the Midwest. Inventories also tightened to a 50-day low, adding another layer of uncertainty. For corn growers, the slowdown could mean weaker short-term demand and price pressure. Still, tighter supplies may offer some support if production rebounds, with ethanol remaining a critical demand driver for U.S. corn and rural communities. Concerns are growing in cattle country as the threat of New World screwworm continues to move closer to the U.S. border, raising both economic and animal health risks. National Cattlemen's Beef Association Executive Director of Government Affairs Sigurd Johannes says the industry is already feeling the impact even before any confirmed cases in the U.S.
3: Started moving north in Mexico, you know, almost 2 years ago now in November of 2024. And, you know, we're definitely feeling the impacts of it before it even gets here. And hopefully it never gets here. But right now, even just with the border being closed, I know there's a lot of folks feeling the economic impacts. We're really missing that, you know, 1.25-ish million head of cattle that would normally be coming in. And folks have been working overtime to really prepare for this, get those drug approvals, work on those response plans, you know, do all of the sort of practical things that we can do to be prepared before we, you know, potentially get a domestic detection.
0: That's been your look at the markets this week in agriculture. Here on the Red River Farm Network, I'm Tyler Donaldson.
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6: With a look at this week in news, I'm Jamie Dickerman. It was a dramatic process in the House to advance a five-year farm bill. The legislation ultimately passed with a 224 to 200 margin. Year-round E15, which was originally included as an amendment to the farm bill, was pushed back again. It'll resurface as a standalone bill and scheduled to reach the House floor May 13th. National Farmers Union President Rob LaRue says the long-awaited House farm bill vote marks progress, but more work is needed.
7: There was a lot of work in trying to get that to this point. But I do also have to add that this, unfortunately, they've missed a lot of opportunities, at least in this step of the process, that would have made the bill a lot better for us.
6: Member of the House Ag Committee, Minnesota Congressman Brad Finstead, pushed back on criticism of the bill from House Ag Committee Ranking Member Angie Craig.
8: The ranking member's running for higher office, and the one that voted no on this bill is unrecognizable to the one that I have served with for the last 4 years. In the farm bill process, her and I worked side by side and co-authored over 25 pieces of legislation that are in this bill. And we have, she voted against parts of this bill either through the amendment process on the floor or in committee that she authored. And so this was a political play, and I'm going to call a spade a spade. This is a bill that Angie Craig of old would have voted for over and over and over again. So I'm shocked. There's politics in Washington, D.C.
6: No farm bill is perfect, but Midwest Council of Agriculture President Perry Osnes sees this week's action as an important step forward.
9: The 2018 farm bill has been extended three times. Think about all that's changed in agriculture since 2018. So, this has been a different process. Obviously, a lot, the bulk of the farm bill spending, per se, the commodity and nutrition title, for example, were included in the One Big Beautiful Bill that passed last year. But farm bills are important, too. There's 12 titles. There's a lot of policy provisions that need to be updated, a lot of new authorities, authorizations. And again, 2018 seems like a long way away.
6: Russell Group President Randy Russell says the Senate will bring a different set of dynamics.
10: Clearly, Amy Klobuchar, the ranking member who's running for governor, got a very good relationship with John Bozeman, the chairman. But there's going to be some discussion, I think, that they open up on the Democratic side about the nutrition programs. And I think there'll also be some discussion about more emergency financial assistance that Senator Hogan and Senator Thune and Chairman Bozeman have been talking about doing. The dynamics are different over there. As you know, you got to get 60 votes, and that means you probably are going to need, at least 8 or 9, maybe even 10 Democrats voting for the bill to get it done. So just different dynamics there, which means some changes are going to have to be made.
6: The USDA raising concerns about how fertilizer prices are determined. Deputy Agriculture Secretary Stephen Vaden says the lack of competition raising questions about whether prices reflect a true market value.
11: It's public knowledge that they are investigating the fertilizer market. They are issuing questions to these companies. They're examining their business practices. And we need farmers to share with us the information that they have about what they are hearing from their own fertilizer dealers. Because I know, for example, when I go back home to Northwest Tennessee, they'll tell me about phone calls they got that predate the conflict in the Middle East. And those phone calls all say the same thing. If you buy your fertilizer now, it's X. If you go down the road 30, 45, 60 days, it'll be Y. Y is always greater than X, and on. And that's very interesting for a commodity that's supposed to be publicly traded.
6: Vaden says increasing supply and encouraging more competition will be key to ensuring farmers are paying a fair market price. With a look at this week in the news, I'm Jamie Dickerman on the Red River Farm Network.
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0: With your look at the weather here on the Red River Farm Network, I'm Tyler Donaldson. Much of the northern plains has plenty of moisture heading into the planting season. Early spring showers could lead to some delays. Nutrient Ag Solutions Senior Science Fellow Eric Snodgrass says cold weather could slow planting and crop progress.
12: We do have the big storm system coming through today, and we've lately been, kind of the farther east you go, we've been wetter. We've had a lot of snow to our north, too, so I'm talking up in, Canada, had two big snowstorms. So the problem is going to be, as we start to find some drier windows moving forward, getting early May, the risk of having some colder air around is still significant, which means those overnight lows are going to get down there into low 30s and maybe even touch freezing for some folks going forward. And so even though the windows might be opening up soon, we still have the risk of the cooler weather not letting the crop really jump out of the ground. But overall, I think the crop will get planted in May, and I think you will, we'll be able to get this thing out of the ground and going here pretty soon.
0: Snodgrass says while there is plenty of moisture in North Dakota, that doesn't mean that drought conditions couldn't develop later in the year.
12: It doesn't seem like it's shaping up into one of those years, though, that has a tremendous amount of prevented plant because of too much moisture. But certainly it has been wet and at times, and we do still have drought that surrounds us. So you don't have to go very far into South Dakota or over into Montana to find drought conditions. And so we will be concerned all summer long on having the potential for those drought areas to encroach on the rest of North Dakota and possibly on the Red River. But given the big El Nino that's building, I'd say that the risk of summer droughts and even excessive summer heat is on the lower side of average. So given those factors, I would say that it's more of a risk-off type of year for the Northern Plains.
0: That cold weather keeping the planters parked throughout much of the Red River Valley. Peterson General Manager Scott Sanders says it's too early to be worried about planting delays.
13: We saw a little bit of dirt fly last week. Basically, some guys were putting in some oats on the Minnesota side. I'm not sure what I've seen, if anything, on the North Dakota side and in South Dakota. I think it's probably a little too early to be overly concerned about it. But, I think as we get into the next 5 to 10 days, if we can get a dry forecast, with machinery and equipment these days, it happens so fast that I do think that we're still in a good position. But, I could be singing a different tune 10 days from now, depending on what the next 10 days bring us in terms of weather.
0: Sugar beet farmers are back in the fields, getting an early start to spring planting. American Crystal Sugar Beet Growers Association Executive Director Harrison Weber says they're close to 20% planted already.
14: We saw some activity starting kind of late last week, and particularly in the Southern Valley, and saw a nice little push in the Southern Valley before this rainstorm, and so things have kind of quieted down until we get a little more sunlight. But to date here, as we sit here on the 29th, we're 70,000 acres in at American Crystal, and so it's about 17-18% complete, and we're going to continue to probably see an increase in activity over this next week here, especially in the Northern Valley, where fields start to get fit to go, and they receive certainly less rain than the Southern Valley.
0: Weber says that progress falls right in line with the 10-year planting average. Cold air is gripping the northern plains with temperatures dropping into the teens and low 20s. Frost advisories stretching from southeast South Dakota into southwest Minnesota and parts of Iowa and Nebraska. Conditions improving here Friday afternoon. More sunshine and lighter winds pushing highs into the 50s. Warmer air arriving for the weekend coming up. 60s expected on Saturday and Sunday, though a few light showers are possible Saturday afternoon. Another cool down moves in Monday with additional chances of rain. That's been a look at the weather this week in agriculture for the Red River Farm Network. I'm Tyler Donaldson. That's been your look at the weather this week in agriculture. For the Red River Farm Network, I'm Tyler Donaldson.
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17: During the depths of the U.S. Depression in the 1930s, the federal government took several steps to spur the economy. One was forcing the sale of all gold to the federal government. The story is this edition of The American Countryside.
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17: During the heart of the Depression, President Roosevelt signed an executive order designed to spur the economy.
19: He issued an executive order known as the Gold Act in April of 1933, requiring everybody who had gold coins, gold certificates, or gold bullion to turn them into the federal government.
17: Paul Urbans is a local historian who lives near Fort Knox, Kentucky. There were only a few exceptions, such as some gold jewelry Americans were allowed to keep. All the rest had to be given to the Treasury in exchange for paper currency. The act helped devalue the dollar, lower interest rates, and increase spending. It also revalued the price of gold and encouraged foreign gold to be sold to the U.S. as well.
19: Once they collected all the gold, it was necessary to store it someplace. What they did is they took these gold coins and they melted them down into little gold bricks that weighed 27.5 pounds. Those bricks were stored primarily in New York and Philadelphia.
17: But as World War II loomed on the horizon, the vast quantities of gold the country now possessed could fall into the hands of an enemy, making a coastal attack.
19: The reason Fort Knox was selected for the construction of the gold vault was because it was 1,000 miles inland. It was also west of the Appalachian Mountains, which in those days was considered a reasonable barrier, and it was right next to the home of the new armored force.
17: Some gold that was stored in San Francisco was moved to Denver. But the vast quantities in New York and Philadelphia was moved to a new vault being constructed here. More next time as we travel the countryside near Fort Knox, Kentucky. I'm Andrew McCray.
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21: With SRN News, Mount Hall, I'm Bob Agnew in Washington. Former FBI Director James Comey says he'll fight a Justice Department indictment that he threatened President Trump's life. Here's White House correspondent Greg Clugston.
22: Comey appeared in federal court in Virginia this past week, turning himself in on two charges, including threatening the life of the president and transmitting threats across state lines. The DOJ charges stem from a photo of seashells he posted online last year. The former FBI director did not speak during his brief court appearance, but has said he is innocent. His attorney, Patrick Fitzgerald, said he would argue that the case is a vindictive prosecution, meaning it was brought to punish Comey for exercising his legal rights. Greg Clugston, Washington.
21: The Founding Freedoms Law Center has filed a lawsuit to block what it calls deceptive ballot language and asked Virginia voters to amend the state constitution. That amendment would grant an overarching right to so-called reproductive freedom and abortion on demand. But Senate President Victoria Cobb says the language deliberately does not inform voters that the amendment would override existing state laws, including parental consent.
23: This lawsuit is about whether the politicians who write the ballot get to lie to you about what's actually on it. They do not. Not under our Constitution, not in our Commonwealth, not on our watch. The voters deserve the truth. Today we're going to the court to demand it and demand that they get it.
21: The lawsuit asks the court to declare the language as written is unconstitutional or to block its enforcement. Economist Steve Moore says President Trump's energy policies are working.
1: Under Donald J. Trump, the United States is energy independent for the first time in 50 years. I don't know if you're aware of that, but I was even surprised to learn that myself. We are a net exporter of oil and gas, so we're not as reliant on the Middle East as we used to be. And that happened thanks to Trump and the shale revolution.
21: More on these stories at townhall.com.
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21: Tourists and residents in San Francisco have a new pet, and a very large one at that.
3: A massive sea lion named Chonkers is charming everyone at Pier 39. Visitors snap photos of the sea lion as he flops around on the pier among much smaller sea lions. Chonkers is estimated to weigh about 2,000 pounds, and he sits, well, wherever he wants to. A spokesman for the Marine Mammal Center says the pier does offer protection from predators and plenty of food, or in Chonkers' case, a whole bunch of food. Jason Walker reporting.
21: A famous recording image in Albany, New York, may be on shaky ground. A 28-foot-high statue depicting Nipper, that's that famous RCA dog listening to a photograph, has become a local icon. But now the unused four-story warehouse atop which Nipper sits was recently marked with a red placard with a white slash, meaning it could be condemned. Breaking news at townhall.com. A surprising unanimous Supreme Court decision renders a blow to the targeting of pro-life groups.
4: The U.S. Supreme Court unanimously ruled that First Choice Women's Resource Center can challenge a New Jersey subpoena demanding private donor information, citing potential violations of First Amendment association rights. The opinion emphasized that compelling disclosure of affiliations could deter free association, marking a significant win for pro-life organizations.
21: That is Ken Lorman reporting. The Pentagon says it's partnering with seven tech companies to tap into their artificial intelligence and classified systems. The Pentagon says Google, Microsoft, Amazon Web Services, NVIDIA, OpenAI, Reflection, and SpaceX will all provide resources to, in its words, augment warfighter decision-making in complex operational environments. More of these stories at townhall.com.
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26: 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Authorities in Otter Tail County are investigating a fire that left a home completely destroyed Thursday afternoon. At around 4:55, deputies received a report of a structure fire at a home on 345th Street south of Earhart. By the time crews arrived, the residence was fully engulfed and ultimately deemed a total loss. Crews from the Pelican Rapids, Elizabeth, and Rotze Fire Departments assisted in extinguishing the blaze. The cause of the fire is under investigation. A Colorado man was taken from a car crash by helicopter in rural Dalton on Wednesday. The Otter Tail County Sheriff's Office said that at around 11 o'clock Wednesday morning, 29-year-old Hernando Murillo of Denver was heading south on County Highway 39 east of Dalton when he failed to stop at a stop sign at the intersection with County Highway 12, T-boning an oncoming eastbound pickup that was towing a trailer. Deputies say Murillo sustained severe chest injuries and was transported for treatment by LifeLink AirMed. He was not wearing a seatbelt at the time of the crash. The pickup driver, a 59-year-old Fergus Falls man, did not report any injuries. Charges against Murillo have not been filed, and the accident remains under investigation. Another search is being planned in Fergus Falls to find the remains of Isadora Wengel, a woman from Fargo who was reported missing in January. Volunteers will meet at the Home Depot parking lot at noon on Sunday, May 3rd. Organizers say there will be opportunities for driving, walking, and door-to-door. People interested in joining or leading a search are encouraged to reach out to the Bring Isadora Wengel Home Facebook page. Wengel's boyfriend, 21-year-old Joshua Height of Fargo, has been charged with her murder. Police believe Height dismembered her body and hid the remains somewhere in Otter Tail County. Investigators say Height had two black plastic totes delivered to his apartment around the time of Wengel's disappearance, and only one has been recovered. On Thursday, the Fergus Falls Area Chamber of Commerce held a ribbon-cutting ceremony for Tuscany Italian Restaurant, officially welcoming them to the community. Along with the ribbon-cutting, the chamber presented Tuscany with its first dollar of profit. Chamber President Lisa Workman says,
5: Tuscany, the new Italian restaurant in Fergus Falls, is such a treat. It is such a fabulous destination. The food is amazing. The sauces, the pasta is fresh. So, so good. Come hungry.
26: The restaurant on Frontier Drive has been open for 2 weeks and has already become a popular choice for dining in Fergus Falls, with plans to open a second restaurant in Alexandria already in motion. Saturday is the opening day of the Fergus Falls Farmers Market for the 2026 season at the Space Riverfront Pavilion. This year, the Farmers Market will consist of over 30 vendors who produce handmade, homemade, and homegrown items. In May, the Farmers Market will be open 9 to 1 May 2nd, 9th, and 16th, and then be closed the next two Saturdays. Then, starting June 6th, the market will be in full swing, with vendors open 9 to 1 every Saturday and noon to 6 every Tuesday. Minnesota's Republican congressional delegation is urging Governor Walz to fund upgrades to the state's aging county systems for administering public assistance programs. In a joint letter, Representatives Tom Emmer, Pete Stauber, Michelle Fischbach, and Brad Finstead said outdated technology is making it harder for counties to manage Medicaid and SNAP benefits efficiently. They point to systems like Maxis, which dates back to 1989, and argue upgrades are needed to reduce errors and prevent fraud. The Republican lawmakers say funding could come from state resources or federal grants, especially as new requirements emphasize program integrity. With local American Idol contestant Chris Tungseth going further into the competition, the Fergus Falls community is getting ready to host a Hometown Hero celebration. When Chris makes the top three contestants on Monday, May 4th, the show will be flying Chris and a production team to Fergus Falls on May 6th to film a day of events, including a parade downtown and a concert performed by Chris at Kirkbride Park. Organizers have been told to expect a large group of people coming to Fergus for this event. Gates to the concert at the RTC will open at 6 Wednesday evening, and for safety purposes, organizers are not allowing vehicular traffic on the campus to mix with these large crowds. The city has been working with M-State to be used as a drop-off point and with Otter Tail coaches to provide for shuttle buses to the parade and concert. However, organizers do anticipate people will park in unexpected places, including your property, for the concert. In order for Chris to make the top three, people need to vote. Follow the instructions on KBRFradio.com during the voting period on Monday to make sure your votes are cast. For KBRFradio.com News, I'm Derek Sidian. Get more news at KBRFradio.com. 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
28: 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For Saturday, we're going to see increasing clouds, 65 for our high, 39 for a Saturday night's low, 64, sunny for Sunday, a little bit of rain possible Sunday night, 46 for our low, a breezy 56 on Monday, 31 for Monday night's low, 47 for Tuesday's high, 31 for Tuesday night's low. That's your forecast on News Talk 1250 KBRF. 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
30: Welcome to Minnesota Matters. I'm Tasha Radel. Joining me this week are MNN's Brent Palm, Sean Maloney, and Mike Grimm, your go-to crew for what's making news, noise, and headlines across the North Star State. From the Capitol to the cornfields, from Main Street to the Lakeshore, if it matters in Minnesota, we're on it. Here's what we're diving into this week, an April weather recap. There's critical gaps in play spaces for Native youth in Minnesota. Spring training wrapped up for the Golden Gopher football team, but first, requests for help with credit card debt are climbing, with LSS Financial Counseling noting a nearly 18% rise in people turning to debt management plans. Joining me today is LSS Financial Counseling Supervisor Joanne Lundberg.
31: I was actually at work and we were just talking about how fast time goes by, and one of my coworkers said, yeah, the holiday debt is really kicking my you-know-what, you know? And so it got me thinking, just with debt in general, holiday debt creeping up, everything, the cost of everything. What are you hearing and seeing there at LSS?
32: We are hearing a lot of hardship out there right now.
5: not only in regards to increasing debt for people or just their inability to pay back their debt. We're seeing an increase in bankruptcy filings. We are seeing an increase in foreclosures. Everything's really just unfortunately coming to a head when it comes to finances because people have to pay higher prices for groceries or all of the living things, gas, utilities, all of the things are increasing and the wages aren't keeping up.
31: And so it's fair to say you've seen an uptick in people coming through, and are they coming through for help with like debt management practices?
5: Correct. So one of the things that we offer here is called a debt management plan that says if you pay your creditors through a nonprofit like LSS, you're proving financial hardship to them. So we can get significantly reduced interest rates on those accounts, sometimes lowered payments. These are things that you can do on your own. And we saw during COVID that the creditors were a little more willing to work with people individually on hardship programs. And now they're not as nice. And so, again, by going through a nonprofit like LSS, we are proving that hardship to the creditors to say, hey, white flag, we need a lower rate. 36% is just, we're not making any progress.
31: Mm-hmm. And so for someone listening that is interested, is there certain qualifications to get into your debt management program?
5: We like that you have an income, you know, some type of income. If you don't have an income, we certainly would direct you on what your options are at this time, which are unfortunately very limited. But we're, you know, all the things that we look at, income, living expenses, down to how much do you pay for toilet paper and toothpaste. Then we look at what debts you have and whether or not those creditors will participate in a debt management plan. We are really starting to see a lot of fintech loans or these online loans that are coming around. And they're new companies and they don't realize the importance of going through a debt management plan. So they would rather just capture their 36% interest off the top from clients. Mm-hmm. So it's hard to get some of these other loans onto debt management, but a regular creditor that's out there, you know, the top 10 work really well. There's top 15, 20.
31: Right. And then are you seeing, is there any age group this is hitting, or are we kind of seeing it all across the board?
5: We are seeing it all across the board. We're seeing young people who, you know, right out of school or starting out, and the wages are not enough to pay rent, not even enough to pay rent. So they're supplementing income with credit card. We're seeing this in the middle range people who have children and have committed to things like hockey or gymnastics with their children. And now all of a sudden it's having to cut every extracurricular out of their lives, every activity that they would have done on regular Friday night movie out.

0: Well, those were some of the questions that I had jotted down today. Was there any other area you wanted to hit on?
1: I don't think so. 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
0: Welcome back to Minnesota Matters. I'm Tasha Radel. A new study shows there's critical gaps in play spaces for Native youth in Minnesota. MNN's Sean Maloney talked with Shakopee Mattawakutan Sioux Community Secretary Ashley Cornforth.
4: What was kind of the reasoning or why something like this needed to be kind of done in the first place?
5: Yeah, so Indigenous Kids is really the FMSC's 3-year, $6 million philanthropic campaign to improve the physical fitness and mental wellness of Native youth in Minnesota. So then naturally it was like, what partnerships make sense, what collaborations make sense, and Kaboom was kind of front and center for that. Play spaces, just simple play that happens for kids kind of got highlighted right away. And so we worked with Kaboom to not only design 5 play spaces that we want to build both this year and next year in communities, but we had to pick where, right? Where are they going to happen? So they did a research component that looked through all of Minnesota, specifically tribal nations and where we have dense Native populations, to say what is going on with our kids' play spaces. And so that's kind of this exciting research component that's come out, and really this kind of first of the nation's research that has been done on this area. And so we're excited to have funded it and excited to be working with Kaboom on it.
4: Yeah, so I mean, now that you kind of gave the background a little bit, I mean, what did the studies and the analysis find?
5: So it really found that that the challenges really aren't evenly spread, right? We have Native children in rural and tribal communities that are being hit super hard, and that we weren't too surprised with. It kind of reflects this like long history that we have of underinvestment and really understanding that there's been a deficiency. But I think the second component of that is that it helps us then create the solutions that go along with it, right? So we got the data. It really gives us clear paths so that we can understand where we need to be investing, both us as Indigenous kids, but then bringing this out to the state and the tribal nations to say, hey, you know, this is where there's some deficiencies and this is where we can be investing so that our Native youth can thrive.
4: It sounds like as far as findings go, there was some serious disparities in quality and safety. Why don't you give us a little bit of the background there?
5: Yeah, I think we just found out that there was, you know, not just that there's lack of access to play spaces. I think it was finding out that the play spaces themselves are old, they're run down, you know, they haven't been updated in a while. There's safety concerns that where our kids are playing aren't safe. And, you know, we've highlighted areas of kind of super high risk and really big need, and then all the way down to, well, they need some work. And so

0: I think that helps us. We got some kind of criteria that went along with it that said, you know, it serves a large population, it serves a large number of kids, and it's not safe, and it's not, you know, doing what the goal is to making kids play outside again. So that was kind of something we were hoping that we knew we would find with this research, but it did come out in that way. And so now we can kind of do the work, right? We can kind of roll our sleeves up and get to the work of it.
1: Yeah, you mentioned kind of getting to the work and what's next. So I guess, yeah, what is next? Now that you have kind of the data, you have the information, what are kind of the next steps?
0: Yeah, so IndigiPet Kids has committed to doing 5 new play spaces, $1.5 million with Kaboom. And these play spaces are going to be community designed, right? So one of the great things about working with Kaboom is they've done this before. They've gone into communities. They take the feedback directly from who they're servicing. So what we're really excited about is they're going to go into all these tribal nations. They're going to get feedback straight from the community, straight from the adults, but also straight from the kids, right? The kids are going to tell us what they like to play with, what they like to do, and then they get designed like that. And we're going to come in and they tell us it's like a 2-day thing. It's just this intense one day build, one day of kind of the foundation of it. And just we're all going to chip in and get it all built up in a day. And we're excited to kind of, based on where the need has been identified, and get some new play spaces going for these kids. And we're really, really excited about it.
1: Yeah, that's awesome. I know the IndigiFit Kids campaign. I can't remember if I talked to you when it was first announced or somebody else there with the community. But, I mean, as a whole, kind of how is that going, and what other aspects maybe are kind of going to fall under this umbrella? Because play spaces obviously are one big part of it, but I'd have to imagine there's a whole bunch of other areas you guys are kind of looking at or maybe already have looked at, right?
0: Yeah, so, I mean, it's really been about kind of direct action, right? The play spaces are a big thing. Research component, we really just released this kind of state-of-the-art Live More, Screen Less research report that came and identified how screen usage is affecting our youth and how screen usage is affecting our Indigenous youth. So that's kind of this past month. We worked with the Minnesota Vikings. A big thing about this campaign has been working with partners, Minnesota Vikings, to kind of spread their message about flag football and really putting that in the girls kind of sports area of Native communities. And so we got to bring some kids down to training camp last year, and they have been super great partners of just spreading that message of play and physical fitness and that kind of stuff, and using their resources to help us kind of spread the word in Indian country. Girls on the Run, we've been working with. So we've all these great partners that are happening in Minnesota and great work that they're doing in Minnesota for physical fitness and for youth. And then saying, okay, well, let's add a Native component to it, right? Let's highlight Native youth within that. And so it's just been great to have all these different kind of partners and research. And it's just been, it's been going wildfire. It's been new research, new builds, the partnerships, and I think on going on to the future, this is just kind of the tip of the iceberg. We still have plenty more happening over the next year and a half of this campaign.
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2: Welcome back to Minnesota Matters. I'm Tasha Radel. This April will go down in the weather records as an active month in Minnesota. Up next, MNN's Brent Palm talks with an assistant state climatologist about the snow, heavy rainfall, and even tornadoes last month.
14: Well, Pete Boulet from the State Climatology Office. Hey, thanks for joining us.
15: Yeah, happy to be here today.
14: When we look back on the month of April, what are maybe some of the weather highlights? I know we had some hot days. I know we had some storms. What stands out?
15: Well, you know, April 2026 will go down as an active month. I mean, it had some wild weather. The month started out with two storm systems for the first 4 days of April, with 2 to 4 inches of liquid precipitation in the southeast part of Minnesota and a foot or more of snow in the northwest, like Moorhead, Bemidji, Thief River Falls. And then on the 13th, kind of taste of summer, we had another storm system brought the first tornadoes of the year. We had 4 tornadoes in south central Minnesota, but probably the most impactful severe weather event was on April 17th. We had 5 tornadoes in southeast Minnesota that caused some damage, and 2 of them were on the EF2 scale, which is getting a little stronger. We don't get those very often. And then not only that, on April 22nd, we had a taste of real summer with everybody, pretty much everybody in the state getting into the 80s at least. Even International Falls got to 81 and many places got close to 90. You know, St. Cloud had a record high of 87 degrees. So it was a warm day then. And then, you know, to finish out April, here we are. Maybe not quite a taste of summer. I talked to somebody up in the Northeast and they were seeing snowflakes falling up in Tower.
14: Well, yeah, I know looking at the forecast, first few days of May, it looks like 50s and 60s, so we're not exactly going to feel summer-like yet.
15: No, we believe it or not, we actually have frost and freeze advisories out probably for the next couple of days across central Minnesota. You know, we're right at about the 50-50 date for the last 2 degrees across central and southern Minnesota. So, you know, it's getting to the point now where, you know, start thinking. And normal high and low is in the 60s for highs, lows in the 40s. So we're running about 10 degrees below normal now. So lows in the 30s and probably even low 30s in a few places. So if you got some hanging plants out there, you might want to think about doing something with them in case they get zapped by the cold.
14: You mentioned we had the tornadoes in southern and southeastern Minnesota, and you mentioned a couple were EF2s. How rare is it in April?
15: Well, you know, tornado season peaks in June, so the best chance, the highest number of tornadoes in the state is in June. But, you know, they can happen anytime from basically March into November. We even had some in December. But we could have strong tornadoes very early. In fact, the worst tornado for in terms of deaths in Minnesota history was in April at St. Cloud. So way back in 1886, so it was a long time ago. But, you know, we can get strong tornadoes early in the season for sure.
14: How was precip overall during the month of April? Because I know, especially in southwestern Minnesota, it's been dry for a long time.
15: Oh, we definitely got an assist. That last event that we got over the last couple of days, including last weekend, really helped out. There was a swath of 1 to 2 inches of rain. Southwest Minnesota, who really needed it, all the way up to the northeast. That's going to really help out the drought situation in the state. Everybody in the state will finish with a surplus of moisture for April. Even southwest Minnesota, the average will be about a half an inch above normal. So definitely something we really, really wanted to see.
14: Hey, I know some guys over at a snowboard shop in downtown Anoka, they're going up to Lutzen this weekend. Apparently Lutzen still has some snow. Anybody else on the North Shore?
15: You know, not much left there. There's probably some in the woods. You know, one of our trusty observers up in the far northeast, just some patches of snow. But funny you mention that. Over the next week, we're going to have not one but two Alberta Clippers come down, kind of reinforcing that we the 80 degree temperatures might be kind of rare for the next week or two. So yeah, we got two Alberta Clippers now. It'll probably just be liquid precip with these Alberta Clippers, but it just gives you some idea what kind of weather flow pattern we're in right now. We're in the northwest flow through the first week of May, and that's not for above normal temperatures. We'll be running below normal. So if there is snow on the ground in a few patches, it might survive a little longer.
14: I know one of the old adages here in Minnesota is you probably won't be planting your garden until Mother's Day, and that's just about a week away.
15: Yeah, that's a good old adage. You know, it's all about risk, how risky you want to be. You know, by mid-May, you're up to about the 10th percentile for getting 32-degree temperatures in central and southern Minnesota. You know, and so you're usually pretty safe. 90% of the time, you're okay by mid-May. That doesn't mean that you're 100% in the clear, but most of the time, you're okay. So, you know, 2 weeks makes a big difference in May for sure.
14: You know, what's interesting is the last few times I've spoken with you and we've talked about, you know, the previous month or what happened, you've always said another above normal month, another above normal month. You didn't.
15: Yes.
14: You did not say that about April, Pete.
15: It's going to be a photo finish. We're right about 1 degree above normal right now for the statewide average temperature. So it really will be interesting to see where we wind up. We might wind up with exactly normal now. Most places north of St. Cloud, it's a below normal April. It's from St. Cloud on south, especially in southeast Minnesota, southwest Minnesota, we're running above normal temperatures right now. So we'll have to see. It'll be very close to see where we wind up.
14: Well, Pete Boulay from the State Climatology Office, always appreciate the information. And personally, I hope it warms up a little bit in May.
15: Yeah. So maybe the second half we'll have a turnaround. We'll finally shake the Alberta Clippers and maybe have a return to a southwest flow for a few days. Would be nice. I'll miss those days for sure.
2: Thanks, Brent. More Minnesota Matters after this final break.
16: Did you know that for 80 years, Paralyzed Veterans of America has been a lifeline for our nation's veterans with spinal cord injuries and diseases like MS and ALS, and all people with disabilities? In just the last 12 months, PVA has funded research of the first non-addictive pain medication in over a decade, partnered with an award-winning sports anchor to fight for accessible medical care for women veterans, ensured all women with disabilities feel seen and empowered with help from a top cosmetic company. And that doesn't even include what PVA have done over the last 80 years, like secured the passage of the Americans with Disabilities Act, pioneered wheelchair basketball, helped design iconic landmarks, made the DC Metro a model transit system, and wrote and distributed resources in over 60 countries in 4 languages. 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
2: Welcome back to Minnesota Matters. I'm Tasha Radel. The University of Minnesota football team just completed spring football practice for 2026 and now looks ahead to the fall season. Also just completing this spring season is new wide receivers coach Isaac Frickte, who is a former Gopher player who grew up in Caledonia in southeastern Minnesota. He spoke with MNN sports director Mike Grimm about his coaching style.
17: I'm a relationship-driven person. You know, I'm really fortunate. Pat Poor, you know, Brian Anderson, great guys that I learned a lot from and still to this day stay in touch with me. And same with me, you know, I want to make sure that 20 years down the road that my guys stay in touch with me when I'm, you know, 50-some years old. So, you know, it's really important to me to make sure that I'm there and relationship-driven. I'm invested in them more than just the football side, you know. So it's been a really fun experience because it's a great group. They love being here. I want it to be fun. I want them to enjoy being in the facility. And it's cool when we get done with meetings and they come in and they just kind of are hanging out and talking, BSing, and we're talking about anything. You know, I feel like they enjoy the style in which I'm coaching, getting after them, but also holding them to a high standard and having a good time doing it because they enjoy being around. And, you know, on the other side, it's a family. I want them to be comfortable, you know, being at my house with my kids and my family and vice versa, my kids being here and with them. So, and they have been. They've been awesome. So I just try to be relationship driven and be genuine with it.
18: You know, I think we have some guys with some speed. We have some guys with some savviness. So it's my job to piece them in the right positions, because I think Coach Harbaugh does a great job of formationing things and trade shifts, motion, stuff like that. It's my job to simplify, help them to play fast, because when they get the ball in their hands, that's when they take over. That's why they're here. That's why they're recruited. You know, so my job is to just try and amplify that so that they can play fast. And I think Jalen and Javon have been great leaders for us. You know, obviously, like I said, they played a lot of football, and they've helped, you know, the young guys and the new guys learn a lot. You know, Hayden Moore is a kid that's a freshman playing really well. But it's because of their leadership. They've helped grow them mentally in the classroom, you know, on the board, but also on the field. And it's showing in big ways.
19: What, if anything, does it help that you, I know there's a bunch of you guys now that have played here on this staff, that you can relate to players and then offer maybe your experience in terms of when it was here and you were here? I know times have changed in the landscape yeah. for sure, right? It's a different time, but yeah. still I would think that there's some credibility with you. Hey, I played here. I played Big Ten football. Here's how it goes.
18: Yeah, I mean, I think so. But, you know, the biggest thing that I'm trying to do is trying to get to a point of having a great relationship with them first, you know. Because, you know, again, going back to being a player, the last thing you want to hear is, well, I've done this and I've done that and I've done that from your position coach. That's great. I could Google that. These kids want to know that you care about them, you know. And I know it's the NIL world and there's a lot of money that gets thrown around now, but it's still football. And we're still here to try and make them the best versions of themselves. And, you know, so it's really important to me that they know that I care about them, number one. And then when they know I care about them, then we can push them to get them to do what we need them to do at an extremely high level. So I think that's my main focus, my main goal right now is to get them to trust me and believe in me and what I'm telling them.
19: Your dad, of course, legendary Minnesota high school coach. What was it like being a coach's kid? How much impact, you know, Caledonia, of course, pretty good football power. What was that like, and how much do you draw from that experience now?
18: I think a lot of, you know, how I deal with people in my everyday life, whether it's recruiting, admin, HR, obviously our players, the coaching staff is a big, you know, foundation from what I was exposed to as a kid and in that program. And you know, never judge, always trying to do the best thing that I can for everybody in the organization. You know, trying to make sure that I communicate well so that they're aligned with what I'm saying and vice versa. Even if we disagree at times, at least we can leave the room and be on the same page, be aligned and you know, make sure that we're doing the right thing for each other. So I'm really fortunate because that program has taught me a lot about hard work, toughness, gratitude, you know, and those are words, but I think it's really important that you show it through your actions every single day. And like I said, for my players, our players, hopefully the community, the admin, they see that in our actions every single day. And in order to do that, you got to have a good foundation. I think that's why when they do ask, hopefully I have good, you know, genuine help for them, whether it's, you know, where to live, what to do, you name it, whatever they could be asking. Just want to be genuine and truthful and make sure that they understand it's coming from a place of love and support.
19: Sometime when we do have more time, we're going to get into your coaching journey, because I think it's a cool one. But one of the things that I've enjoyed here now, you know, entering when we start next fall, it'll be my 21st year here with the Gophers, is now seeing guys like you, one, come back and play and then coach, and now you've got your own kids. One, it makes me feel old, but that's gotta you know, it's been a while, but that's kind of cool. Tell us about your family now a little bit. We talked about your dad here a little, but what about the kids and the family?
18: Yeah, I'm married. I have a wife. Kenzie's been awesome. You know, very, very blessed. She's been amazing just in terms of this journey from Division III schools, Division I schools, Division II schools all over the Midwest. Been awesome for me and for us. I have a 5-year-old son named Ike, a 3-year-old son named Zeke, and a 1-year-old daughter named Jovi. So we're busy. You know, they have a lot of juice. They have a lot of energy. They love football. You know, they know the Minnesota Rouser. Yeah, my family's a big blessing. It's been awesome to have them here.
2: 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Frickte played for the Gophers from 2012 to 14 after spending a season as a player at Rochester Community and Technical College. He also spent some time on the Minnesota Vikings practice roster. Well, that's a wrap for this week's edition of Minnesota Matters. Thanks for spending time with us on your MNN affiliate station. Same time, same place next week. Until then, take care, and as always, thanks for tuning in. I'm Tasha Radel.
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27: 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Authorities in Ottertail County are investigating a fire that left a home completely destroyed Thursday afternoon. At around 4:55, deputies received a report of a structure fire at a home on 345th Street south of Earhart. By the time crews arrived, the residence was fully engulfed and ultimately deemed a total loss. Crews from the Pelican Rapids, Elizabeth, and Rotze Fire Departments assisted in extinguishing the blaze. The cause of the fire is under investigation. A Colorado man was taken from a car crash by helicopter in rural Dalton on Wednesday. The Ottertail County Sheriff's Office said that at around 11 o'clock Wednesday morning, 29-year-old Hernando Murillo of Denver was heading south on County Highway 39 east of Dalton when he failed to stop at a stop sign at the intersection with County Highway 12, T-boning an oncoming eastbound pickup that was towing a trailer. Deputies say Murillo sustained severe chest injuries and was transported for treatment by LifeLink AirMed. He was not wearing a seatbelt at the time of the crash. The pickup driver, a 59-year-old Fergus Falls man, did not report any injuries. Charges against Murillo have not been filed, and the accident remains under investigation. Another search is being planned in Fergus Falls to find the remains of Isadora Wengel, a woman from Fargo who was reported missing in January. Volunteers will meet at the Home Depot parking lot at noon on Sunday, May 3rd. Organizers say there will be opportunities for driving, walking, and door-to-door. People interested in joining or leading a search are encouraged to reach out to the Bring Isadora Wengel Home Facebook page. Wengel's boyfriend, 21-year-old Joshua Height of Fargo, has been charged with her murder. Police believe Height dismembered her body and hid the remains somewhere in Ottertail County. Investigators say Height had two black plastic totes delivered to his apartment around the time of Wengel's disappearance, and only one has been recovered. On Thursday, the Fergus Falls Area Chamber of Commerce held a ribbon-cutting ceremony for Tuscany Italian Restaurant, officially welcoming them to the community. Along with the ribbon-cutting, the chamber presented Tuscany with its first dollar of profit. Chamber President Lisa Workman says,
28: Tuscany, the new Italian restaurant in Fergus Falls, is such a treat. It is such a fabulous destination. The food is amazing. The sauces, the pasta is fresh. So, so good. Come hungry.
27: The restaurant on Frontier Drive has been open for 2 weeks and has already become a popular choice for dining in Fergus Falls, with plans to open a second restaurant in Alexandria already in motion. Saturday is the opening day of the Fergus Falls Farmers Market for the 2026 season at the Space Riverfront Pavilion. This year, the Farmers Market will consist of over 30 vendors who produce handmade, homemade, and homegrown items. in May, the farmers market will be open 9 to 1 May 2nd, 9th, and 16th, and then be closed the next two Saturdays. Then starting June 6th, the market will be in full swing, with vendors open 9 to 1 every Saturday and noon to 6 every Tuesday. Minnesota's Republican congressional delegation is urging Governor Walz to fund upgrades to the state's aging county systems for administering public assistance programs. In a joint letter, Representatives Tom Emmer, Pete Stauber, Michelle Fischbach, and Brad Finstead said outdated technology is making it harder for counties to manage Medicaid and SNAP benefits efficiently. They point to systems like Maxis, which dates back to 1989, and argue upgrades are needed to reduce errors and prevent fraud. The Republican lawmakers say funding could come from state resources or federal grants, especially as new requirements emphasize program integrity. With local American Idol contestant Chris Tungseth going further into the competition, the Fergus Falls community is getting ready to host a Hometown Hero celebration. When Chris makes the top three contestants on Monday, May 4th, the show will be flying Chris and a production team to Fergus Falls on May 6th to film a day of events, including a parade downtown and a concert performed by Chris at Kirkbride Park. Organizers have been told to expect a large group of people coming to Fergus for this event. Gates to the concert at the RTC will open at 6 Wednesday evening, and for safety purposes, organizers are not allowing vehicular traffic on the campus to mix with these large crowds. The city has been working with M-State to be used as a drop-off point and with Otter coaches to provide for shuttle buses to the parade and concert. However, organizers do anticipate people will park in unexpected places, including your property for the concert. In order for Chris to make the top three, people need to vote. Follow the instructions on KBRFradio.com during the voting period on Monday to make sure your votes are cast. For KBRFradio.com News, I'm Derek Sidian. 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
1: 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For Saturday, we're going to see increasing clouds, 65 for our high, 39 for a Saturday night's low, 64, sunny for Sunday, a little bit of rain possible Sunday night, 46 for our low, a breezy 56 on Monday, 31 for Monday night's low, 47 for Tuesday's high, 31 for Tuesday night's low. That's your forecast on News Talk 1250 KBRF. 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
20: 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Jack Pearson, AD 7 of Fergus Falls, died April 28th at his home under the care of Vivi Hospice. The service will be 11 o'clock Saturday morning, May 9th at First Lutheran Church. Visitation will begin at 10. That's May 9th for Jack Pearson. Wally Mose, 89 of Fergus Falls, died April 22nd at Pioneer Care. The service for Wally will be 11 o'clock Friday morning, May 8th. That's May 8th at Trinity Lutheran Church. Visitation will begin at 10 for Wally Mose. Rodney Stroud, 85 of Fergus Falls, died April 16th at Pioneer Point. Visitation will be 5 to 7 Friday, May 8th at Olson Funeral and Cremation, and the service will be Saturday, May 9th at 11 in the morning at Olson Funeral and Cremation. Visitation will begin at 10 for Rodney Stroud. That concludes the announcements.
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18: Breaking news at Town Hall. I'm Bob Agnew in Washington. U.S. House Speaker Mike Johnson is calling this week's 6-3 Supreme Court decision a game changer for this year's midterm elections. The High Court ruling that congressional districts mapped on the basis of race are unconstitutional. On the Salem News program this week on Capitol Hill with Tony Perkins, the Louisiana Republican predicts far-reaching impact on 2026 voting.
19: We're going to get a new map in Louisiana. I think a number of the states in the South may get the same treatment because their maps are also drawn on an unconstitutional basis at this point. The more people recognize that, the greater the chance is we get maps that accurately reflect the populations of those states. I think in the end of this, the Republican Party will gain a number of seats, and that will be helpful to the House.
18: Speaker Johnson's full interview will be heard when This Week on Capitol Hill is broadcast beginning at 10 a.m. Eastern Time today on the Salem News Channel. The Iran war has much of the world focused on the fragile supply lines for Middle East oil. That sparked renewed interest in Alaska's vast oil resources. Interior Secretary Doug Burgum says the Trump administration is ramping up production in Alaska.
21: We're talking about something that is literally named the National Petroleum Reserve that Biden had shut down, now open up again. And we had over a dozen companies competing up there, record revenue coming in that supports the state, the tribe, the federal government, record amount of interest from companies that want to develop there. And we got the infrastructure on the oil side to support them immediately.
18: Secretary Burgum was interviewed by the Salem Radio Network. Spirit Airlines declares bankruptcy, causing a ripple in U.S. air travel.
22: Spirit's failure could boost fares at a time when ticket prices are already elevated due to higher jet fuel costs from the Iran war. President Donald Trump suggested Friday that if the airline took a federal bailout, the government would be able to sell the airline for profit once oil prices came down.
18: That is correspondent Bernie Bennett reporting. More on these stories at townhall.com.
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18: As the September 11, 25-year mark approaches, the nonprofit group Tunnel to Towers is taking a piece of World Trade Center steel across America. The Coast to Coast event kicks off today, as Laura Winters reports.
29: The CEO of Tunnel to Towers, Frank Siller, says this tour is all about educating the next generation and those 25 and under who were not alive during the terrorist attack. The 16,000-pound steel beam from the South Tower of the World Trade Center will be driven on a truck across the country from New York City, with stops at American landmarks, including Mount Rushmore in South Dakota, the Space Center in Houston, and the Flight 93 Memorial in Shanksville, Pennsylvania. Laura Winters reporting.
18: A popular soft drink is changing its name for the country's 250th birthday. In celebration of America's 250th anniversary, Mountain Dew is releasing limited edition 12-ounce cans and 20-ounce bottles under the name American Dew. Breaking news at Town Hall. President Trump keeps his sense of humor when talking about the White House correspondent shooting.
0: President Trump responded humorously to questions about wearing a bulletproof vest after recent assassination attempts, joking about appearing 20 pounds heavier, which drew laughter from reporters. While lighthearted, Mr. Trump acknowledged the protective value of vests, citing a Secret Service agent saved during the White House Correspondents' Dinner shooting.
18: That is correspondent Ken Lormond reporting. President Trump plans to increase tariffs on European Union cars and trucks to 25% next week. The U.S. and EU agreed to a trade deal last July, setting a 15% tariff on most goods. But the president wrote in a social media post that the EU is, quote, not complying with that agreement. He said he will hike the tariffs on European Union-made cars and trucks to 25 until things change. More of these stories at townhall.com.
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1: 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For Saturday, we're going to see increasing clouds, 65 for our high, 39 for a Saturday night's low, 64, sunny for Sunday, a little bit of rain possible Sunday night, 46 for our low, a breezy 56 on Monday, 31 for Monday night's low, 47 for Tuesday's high, 31 for Tuesday night's low. That's your forecast on News Talk 1250 KBRF, depend on it.
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3: This is the Fish on Forever podcast, presented by OnX. Know where you stand with OnX. Lots to get to this week here on the show. Joe Henry will join us. We'll talk about what's going up on what's going on the Rainy River right now. Also, Drake Hurd is going to be with us as well, too, as we preview the new Prey Sportsman episode that's going to be coming up this weekend. We'll take a sneak peek at the migration superhighway up at the Rainy River and what's going on down below the murky waters. That's Dan Amundson over there. What's up, Dan?
4: Hey.
3: Hi. That's David Eckhart over there.
16: Hello, hello.
3: Well, hello. Welcome back, David.
16: I'm here.
3: So should we, if it rains for if it rains for a couple of days, should we just plan on you being here for the show?
16: Is that, yeah, that's probably a pretty good bet.
3: Going on right now?
4: Mm-hmm. Well, hurry up and get done with your farming so you can quit messing around and do your real job here.
16: Yeah.
3: So I don't know if Dan played this because of what I was going to bring up or if it's just an incredible coincidence, but somebody on Snapchat messaged me and yeah, I got to try to find it now. But
4: cool story.
3: He's like, hey, I love the show. I know Davey through our mutual friend, Adam Tupman. And God dang, what was
4: this? This is Will? Unbelievable.
3: I'm getting to it. Just relax.
4: It's an hour-long show. We got a lot to get to.
3: I'm trying to find, I forgot I was going to bring this up on the show, but anyway, he twice in the message he called you Davey. So yeah. I said,
16: a few people do.
3: I said, we're going to call. Yeah, he goes, love the content. I'm buddies with Davey through our mutual friend Adam Tupman. Lots of bar nights with Davey and Tupman. Super jealous he got the invite to the rabbit hunt. That's Will S.
16: And, oh, yep, I know who Will is.
3: He goes, I'm trying to work my way in by being camp chef. So he must know how to cook some stuff. And I said, we're calling him Davey on the podcast. From now on.
24: No, David.
16: I got one buddy that my nickname is Crockett. That's just all he calls me.
3: Oh. Yep. So next week, you need to have the hat, the coonskin hat.
16: Oh, yep. I have a coonskin, but not in a hat form.
3: Well, we need to find you one, and then Dan, we need to get you that yellow.
4: What do you call it? Come on,
3: it's a hat.
4: Come on, what is it?
3: I'm trying to remember that.
16: A rain cap.
3: The old man in the sea. What's
4: Come
3: the
4: on. Get there faster? Wheel spin.
16: It's just a rain hat. Isn't
3: I'm
16: it?
3: Buffering at the moment.
4: Yeah, it's the Gordon's fish
3: there
4: stick
3: you go.
4: Guy.
3: That's what it was. I couldn't remember. All right, so Whoa. We got a couple of stories to tell you. It just makes you lose faith in all humanity. Also, Wisconsin DNR has got a budget shortfall we'll mention real quick, which brought up a bit of a sticky situation for them and some musky stocking money from
5: Nobody
3: Wisconsin.
5: Nobody wants to go fishing anymore.
3: Wisconsin Muskie, I believe it's the Muskie Alliance over there. Foragers have some new regulations in Minnesota, and there's probably one of the weirdest places I've ever heard of birders going to see woodcock. We'll tell you what that...
4: Is that it?
3: Was that North Carolina? Is that what he's saying? It's not that.
4: Oh.
3: It's not that. That would be weird. Probably not as weird as this, though. We'll tell you more about that coming up. But first, who are the sponsors this week on the show, Dan?
4: Onyx Hunt. See private land boundaries, offline maps, and more. 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
4: 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And Prairie Sportsman. 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
3: All right. 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
4: I don't know where any of my buttons are.
3: All right. We'll just roll with it.
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3: 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Weird thing happening in Wisconsin right now. So first of all, Dan, you found this when I was bringing up this other story, but the Wisconsin DNR has a $7.3 million budget shortfall. That means proposed cuts that include up to 70% reductions in some fish stocking efforts, the potential closure of 2 state hatcheries, and scaled back habitat and survey work across hundreds of waters statewide. So their annual budget's like $37 million. 55% of that comes from fishing license sales. So that's interesting. I think that number in itself is interesting, that only about half of their budget comes from license sales over there.
4: Yeah, I wonder where the rest of it goes.
3: Federal sport? Beer? Federal beer and bratwurst sales. I think that's
4: cheese.
3: Federal sport fish restoration dollars and excise tax on tackle and boat gas amounts to about $8 million. And then stamps such as trout, Great Lakes, and sturgeon are the third largest source of revenue, with about 5% of the budget coming from legislative general funds. So they get 5% from their general budget, and then everything else is some user fee of some sort or some excise tax on equipment. 65 to 75% of that budget goes to salaries, and that leaves about 12 to 15 million for state hatcheries and stocking, habitat management surveys, and other projects. So, I mean, people should get paid, there's no question, but do you think that more money should go to the habitat and stocking work than 70%? Like, 70% of the budget goes to personnel, and there's no question, we need people doing the work.
4: You got to make it appealing for people to want to go do the work, so you have to pay them appropriately, and if you don't do that, then you're not going to have people to do the work, so then all the money's worthless, so I guess...
16: Enough people to do
4: right.
3: That could be, too.
4: So, I don't know, I guess, like, that sounds really bad when you look at it that way, but you got to pay these
16: people.
4: I mean, otherwise, they're just not going to do it. There's plenty of other jobs to go out there when you can paid, you know, get paid $30 to go flip burgers at McDonald's or get yelled at by angry hunters and anglers.
3: And I think habitat work is probably the most important. You know, when it comes to stalking, they'll tell you in Minnesota the stalking is not the greatest thing for it out there. It's almost like a put and take. Even the walleye stalking, where there's no natural reproduction, it's almost put and take, it seems like, in Minnesota lakes. So muskies might be a little bit of a different story. And the Muskie Clubs Alliance of Wisconsin gifted $75,000 last year to the Wisconsin DNR. It was the intent of helping the agency stock more muskies in northeastern Wisconsin waters, and this was from an article in Outdoor News, and the president, Dave Allen, said the issue gave him heartburn, and he questioned how the DNR spent the money that was donated, because their goal was to get 6,000 more fish stocked. So right now the DNR had a budget to stock 11,000 muskies. They already had that, so they're like, well, here, we're going to give you $75,000. That should be enough money to get you 6,000 more muskies. So that would stock 17,000 muskies, doing some simple math. This Woodruff Hatchery, where the money was, you know, where they figured the money was going to go, had a die-off. So it only produced 3,800 muskies. When they thought 17,000 were going to come, and just under 4,000 came out of it. So the DNR said, well, you know what? They didn't actually specify that the money all had to be spent here at this hatchery. We had this die-off. We still have 50-some thousand dollars left, probably. We're just going to go put it into another hatchery, because it was specified that the money had to be spent in 2025. So they're like, well, gosh, if we don't spend this money, it's going to be gone. So they sent it over, I think, over to Spooner. And $21,000 was spent at that hatchery, and then $54,000 went to the Tommy G. Thompson State Fish Hatchery at Spooner, which raises Chippewa River strain muskies for waters that drain through the Chippewa River. So this muskie group was like, well, wait a minute. This was supposed to go to stock muskies in the Northeast. It went to stock muskies in the Northwest. I get where the guy's frustrated about it, but at the same time, it's like, well,
4: when's the last time donating money to the government was a good idea? Of all the places to give your money these days.
3: Stocking efforts. If you're a fish advocacy group like that, a muskie group, and you want to see more fish getting stocked in your waters, I'd be mad too if $54,000 of my $75,000 donation went to another part of the state. But from the DNR standpoint, they're like, we have to spend this money before the end of the year. We can't spend it here because of the die-off. Like, it's not going to work. And they're not going to take Chippewa River strain and go put them in the Northeast, I'm guessing. Just speculating there. But tough deal in Wisconsin. Stearns County, St. Cloud, man has been accused of firing gun at a microwave reflection.
4: I was hoping you'd bring this up.
3: I'm not going to use this guy's name. You can Google it and find it. But he's facing felony weapons charges after he allegedly fired a handgun inside his apartment at what he believed was an armed man. But it was actually
4: himself.
3: A reflection in the microwave.
4: Nice.
3: David, saw a guy with a gun. Oh. Get out of my apartment.
4: What are you doing here? Put your gun down. No, you
16: a
4: first.
16: Man in the microwave.
4: David, you'll probably get this, but you ever see the Family Guy episode where Brian is walking by a mirror and he looks in the mirror and he's like, hey, you, get out of here. And he attacks the mirror. It's his reflection, and he knocks himself out. And then Peter comes around the corner and he's like, oh my gosh, Brian, what happened? And he looks in the mirror and he sees a reflection of himself. Did you do this? And he runs into the mirror, knocks himself out. They both is knocked out on the floor. That's exactly what happened. This was a real life Family Guy episode.
16: It is.
3: But first, we got to check in on the migration highway. Speaking of worms, they are getting...
4: Do you want to do that now?
3: Yeah, let's
4: do
3: it right now.
4: Oh, okay. Well, apparently I have to ask permission to do things now.
3: Out in front of Riverbend Resort, look at all the people fishing for sturgeon with night Double. Crawlers up there. It's almost... That sturgeon says, this is mine.
16: Is that a bunch of treble hooks?
3: The old double treble hook.
16: Yeah.
3: Gobbed with night crawlers. I love AI. But... Pretty busy on the migration highway. The walleyes again have whiskers.
16: Yep. Hybrids.
4: They're crossbreeding.
3: Yeah. The Riverbend Resort
16: at least
3: logo.
16: The boats only have one motor.
3: Are they, though? I tried zooming in on it. The props look like reels.
16: Yeah, they
3: like
16: might
3: spinning
16: be.
3: Reels. I couldn't figure out what was going on there.
4: Never heard of this brand before. But
16: yeah.
4: In all realness,
16: upbite for the sturgeons too.
4: I will say there were a pile of boats out in front of Riverbend the other day.
3: Yeah, I did see that picture.
4: They must be whacking them.
3: Find out more at riverbendresort.com to stay up there and chase sturgeon during the keep season. We'll have more about that coming up with Joe Henry later in the show, plus Drake Hurd from Fin Gear. And we'll get into some crossbows, some earthworms. Also, Bo Danny had to take his boater safety course. I want to ask you how that went when we come back.
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3: All right, so I came across a post the other day, and I honestly, I'm sick of talking about crossbows. I think my...

0: abilities, a victory for Minnesota Hunters. And I couldn't help myself, because that's the way social media works these days. And I had a comment, and I said, this might be an unpopular take, but archery was already inclusive and accessible for hunters.
1: Yeah, I don't remember a law that said this group of hunters can't buy a compound bow and go bow hunting.
0: The problem you have is now all these gun hunters, the majority of hunters in the state of Minnesota, and we need all of these hunters. We need the license sales. We need the power of this giant group of outdoorsmen and women for clout at the Capitol. So we need all these. But most people, when you talk to them, like, oh, yeah, I deer hunt. They go out on opening weekend. They probably stay up way too late the night before. They might go sit in a stand for a couple hours, but they buy a license. There's some value in that. Well, now, with a crossbow, they can essentially... If there was any intimidation of drawing back a vertical bow, that's gone with a crossbow. You don't need to draw anything back. You have essentially a trigger. Your range is a lot... I know all these people are trying to argue with me, saying, well, the ethical and my effective range is only 40 yards with a crossbow. And it's like, okay. The crossbow companies are out there saying you can be accurate up to 200 yards for some of these things at 450 feet per second. So they'll tell you it's only ethical to take shots less than 50 yards, but then they're winking a little bit saying, oh, look at, we can shoot darts at 400, you know, at 125 yards or whatever pretty accurately. So now somebody can sit in the stand for 3.5 months. They have access to this entirely longer season, but the whole idea of that long season is because it's more difficult to draw and hold a vertical bow. All the trad guys out there, I know you were mad about compounds as well, but even with a compound bow with let off, I mean, David, how long can you hold that draw before your arms start to shake a little bit, even with modern compounds?
2: Not super long, yeah. I mean, a little while, but you get tired.
0: Yeah. You ever held a crossbow at draw for...
2: Indefinitely.
0: A couple hours.
1: On shooting sticks?
0: Yeah, on sticks, too, yeah. So there's a big difference behind it. So I had a I had a comment about that, and I did not like the way it was presented. Like, I'm not against crossbows. Hey, I'm not against an ethical and effective way to kill a deer. Like, crossbows are pretty accurate. They shoot pretty fast. Like, you could probably kill a lot of deer with them. I'm not against that, but I'm against it being like this big improved...
1: This inclusivity and equity thing is ridiculous. I thought of this the other day. So archery is becoming a huge thing for our youth in schools.
0: Like, right.
1: National Archery in the schools, NASP, all that stuff. They're not using crossbows. Like, they don't recognize that. So picture this. Picture you had a kid, your son or daughter, came to you and said, hey, I want to try shooting archery. Our school's got this program. I want to try it. Okay, and they're younger. And I know there are some bows that are very easy for kids to draw back. The Genesis bow, very easy to draw back. Let's say your kid practices, gets good, works up the strength to be able to draw back this compound bow and compete. But all of a sudden, little Johnny over here says, well, I want to do this too. And in the name of inclusivity and equality, or whatever you want to call it, to make it equal to everybody, little Johnny says, well, I'm not strong enough to draw back a compound bow. So he shows up to the competition on Saturday morning and stands up next to the line next to your kid that worked their tail off. And he puts crossbow and shooting sticks and competes next to your kid that worked their butt off to shoot a compound bow. You would lose your mind if that happened, because it's not the same. And the whole idea of that it's inclusive to everybody is, it always has been.
0: Could you imagine showing up to a competition with your vertical bow and you've got a stabilizer that's 6 feet off, whatever, but you're shooting a vertical bow at 10 yards and then some kid comes up with a crossbow?
1: That's what I'm saying. Like, it's ridiculous. It'd be ridiculous.
0: 10 yards.
1: So if you're going to try to tell me they're the same, they're not. And this, we're talking about harvesting animals with this stuff, not just plinking into foam. And I don't know, if you really want to make it inclusive and easy for everybody to do, I say we just do a 3.5 month long rifle season.
0: Well, that's
1: just my tag. Like, who cares how I fill my tag for my deer, right?
0: And as we've said many times, a tag does not guarantee you killing
1: a
0: deer.
1: It's ridiculous. I've yet to hear a good argument for this, and I probably won't, because there isn't.
0: The only difference is you're drawing it back. Yeah, okay, bull crap. As I said in that post, I wrapped it up like, hey, maybe this is a good thing. Maybe it'll just get more people out there hunting and sell more licenses and all that. I just have not seen the evidence for it. It's like, honestly, and I will get trashed for this, but it's almost like the youth waterfowl and these youth deer seasons. Kids could always hunt. It's not like you just take your kids out.

0: Like, don't be selfish, dads. Take your kids out. We don't have to have these special seasons. You can take your kids out anytime. It's not like it's illegal for them to hunt during the regular season.
1: Well, and the other frustrating part is the fact that it's politicians that are telling us this is law. There weren't a whole lot of hunters asking for this. Correct. There were a few groups asking for it, but
0: lobbying.
1: It was just politicians that got into this and probably getting their pockets padded by some crossbow companies or something.
2: Big crossbow,
1: yeah. It's a big conspiracy, but you know, it's not like the DNR was out here preaching for this. I guess MDHA might have been, apparently. That's real neat, but
0: yeah,
1: whatever.
0: Agree with it. Hey, speaking of the youth of the younger generations and the youth of the future, Dan, you had to take your boater safety course.
1: Well, kind of. I fall into the age range where by next year I will be required to be certified to drive a boat. I can't remember the exact deadlines. There's already a threshold where I think you, at some age you have to have the permit to drive a boat in Minnesota. And so I know I took this way back in the day. And I couldn't find my card. And there's a website the DNR sent you to that you could put your info in. And if they'd give you your card, if you know you had to pay to get it. And I put my info in, and I put my full legal name in, my birthday, and nothing found. I'm like, what do you mean nothing found? I know I took this class. And so I went by. I didn't have a whole lot going on yesterday, so I thought, heck, I'll get this over with. I'll just take the course in one day. And I went back to that I lost my card website, and I started thinking. I took the course when I was like 12, and back then I went by Danny more than anything else.
3: Danny, stupid moron!
2: Wow. So aggressive.
0: Sorry.
1: That, wow.
0: Well, why would you do such a thing when you're 12?
1: Right? I don't know. Yeah, bad on me for getting my certificate. But so I put that info in. I put Danny Amundsen and put my birthday in. It's like, bing, there it is. Like, oh, all right, I got it. So I don't need to take it. So I didn't take it, but it did get me thinking. I reread the boater handbook the other day, and I wonder how many non-residents come to Minnesota and operate a boat and don't realize that you need that course to operate a boat in Minnesota.
0: Right.
1: Even if you're a non-resident.
0: I bet around the Detroit Lakes area there are a few.
1: Yeah, those North
0: around
1: Dakotans.
0: The 4th of July. For sure.
1: So be aware of that. I don't know how much it's being
2: July
1: enforced.
2: July 1st is the deadline for it.
1: For what and who?
2: This year, July 1st, 2026, people born after July 1st. 2000 need the boater license. 2027 will be people born after 96, and 2028 people born after 87.
1: There it is.
0: Oh, wow.
1: So be aware of that. That includes you, David.
2: By
1: doesn't it?
2: 2028, I will need one.
1: Yeah. So I need mine by next year, but I've got it. So I've got the DNR working on getting me a replacement card, and I'll be good to go. But
0: part of the reason that live bait is hard to find and so expensive is just because of a shortage in the minnow industry and the live bait industry right now. We learned a little bit about that with Barry Tholey, and you can watch his episode coming up this weekend in this Prairie Sportsman episode.
4: Coming up on the next Prairie Sportsman. We joined 2021 National Walleye Tour Angler of the Year, Drake Hurd, to do some late-season ice fishing near Alexandria.
5: Ooh, look at that one. That's a big one.
4: And Barry Tholey welcomes us to his farm where he's raising native minnows and doing all he can to save the live bait industry in Minnesota.
6: There's about 37,000 golden shiners in here right now.
0: Look for that Sunday night, 7:30 p.m. on Pioneer PBS or at noon on the Prairie Sportsman YouTube channel. Drake Hurd is also part of that episode, and we're going to talk to Drake about fin gear, NWT, and more coming up. Chef Roberts, if you don't know, was created 41 years ago. Chef Robert is an actual person, and he owned a restaurant in northern Minnesota. Was it like Pequot or something, maybe? If I remember right.
1: Could be.
0: He wanted a great fish fry that was easy to train his restaurant staff to use. 41 years later, the recipe hasn't changed, and many restaurants use the breading, and the retail 12-ounce bags allow us to cook all that stuff at home. 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It's restaurant quality. 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All right, Joe Henry's coming up, and Drake Hurd will be with us when we come back.
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7: Here's your weekend weather forecast on News Talk 1250 KBRF. For Saturday, we're going to see increasing clouds, 65 for our high, 39 for a Saturday night's low, 64 sunny for Sunday, a little bit of rain possible Sunday night, 46 for our low, a breezy 56 on Monday, 31 for Monday night's low, 47 for Tuesday's high, 31 for Tuesday night's low. That's your forecast on News Talk 1250 KBRF. 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
0: Now we're going to head up to Lake of the Woods to talk to Joe Henry from Lake of the Woods Tourism. Joe, how's it going?
12: Brett Amundson, how you doing?
0: I'm doing well. I know you only have a few minutes today because you're on the run. Busy man right now, Joe.
12: Yeah, it's like most people, I was busy, a lot of moving pieces, you know, tourism director for Lake of the Woods Tourism, and I'm very honored to have the position, but all I do is fish, right?
0: Right. Right. Yeah, well, I know you, I mean, obviously we're going to talk about what the opener might look like up there at Lake of the Woods. I want to talk to you about what's going on the Rainy River right now, because I've seen some pretty big sturgeon coming out of there. But when you're dealing with a border water like that, Joe, it seems like you spend a lot of time with politicians too.
12: You know, it's true. And, in the industry, in the tourism industry, you know, we call ourselves a DMO, a destination marketing organization. But, you know, I think, from my perspective, if you're doing it the right way, it's actually a destination management organization. You know, we always look at that stakeholder model, and we take a look at, not only do we do all the advertising, marketing, promotion, social, all that good stuff, but, you know, you take a look at all the different stakeholders that can positively or negatively affect your destination, and you make sure that you're on top of things. So naturally, you know, we're involved with our local and state legislature for different topics that affect tourism or fishing or whatever. But, you know, because we're up in the border and we have the Northwest angle where you actually travel, you know, through Canada and then you enter back into the United States up at the angle. Now we're really involved with Canada and Canada Border Services Agency. And so consequently, to get things done in that regard, we're dealing with our federal politicians. And for us, that would be Senator Klobuchar, Senator Smith, and Congressman, Pete Stauber. And so we lean on those folks and their staffs to share information, to try to nip some different policies that might be in the future in the bud, and just really to make not only life for the residents up there, but as important based on our mission, making sure that tourism is easy. You know, we want to make sure that when you go up to the Northwest angle, just like it is right now, it's really easy. You can, you check in at Canada Border Services Agency, you know, with a passport card, enhanced driver's license, or you can also use a an original birth certificate combined with a government issued ID, like a driver's license. You get up there and you enjoy your trip up there and you relax and have fun. And then of course you come back down through Canada and it's the same process, and it's not a big deal, but you know, we work hard to make sure that's that way. You know, it's the same thing too when you're staying up the angle. A lot of people that go to the angle will decide to fish Ontario waters if they can, you know, it's right there. It's literally right off the dock. You're in Canada if you want to be. Some people fish Minnesota, but whatever your choice is, we want to make sure that if you decide to fish Canada, that it's as easy as possible. And that's the way it is now, and we want to keep it that way. You know, I should also mention too, Brett, for folks that might want to visit the Northwest Angle, it's just gorgeous up there, as you know, and it just feels different. It's cool. It is. It's fun. You know, when you get up there with all the islands and everything, you can take the Lake of the Woods passenger service. And what that is it's a charter boat service. In the winter, it's a bombardier service that goes from the south end of Lake of the Woods all the way up to the angle. And they keep you in Minnesota, so you don't have to pass through Canada. You don't need any credentials for that. And that's also another option for folks that want to go vacation a little bit in the angle. So it's just a lot of moving pieces. So that's one piece of the pie. Let's put it that way.
0: I think normally something where you have to watch the ice out a little bit.
12: We know for the opener this year, it's going to be interesting because, you know, we are watching ice out because it's a little bit later spring than normal. So, you know, right now as we speak, and this is the 29th of April, but, you know, we still have a big old ice cube out on Lake of the Woods. However, the ice cube is rotten, and a Rainy River is open. 4 Mile Bay is open. The you know, Bostic Bay, Zippel Bay, all those bays are open. So you got pike fishing going on, sturgeon going. We know there's a ton of walleyes in the river and the bay. And then what's going to happen is, as we get closer to the opener, either that ice is going to be all gone, or there's going to be some ice still floating around the basin and maybe even some up at the angle. So we'll see what happens. But the bottom line is this. When we've had years where there's been some ice cubes floating around still, man, those are some of the best openers. You know, it's such a jig bite anyway, early when the water's cold, a jig and a frozen emerald shiner. But, you know, when we have a late spring like this, a lot of walleyes are still in the Rainy River. So you have all those resorts along the Rainy River. You can literally go right out in front and whack your walleyes. It's really cool. It's game on. In addition, for people that want to go fish the lake, those walleyes are close to shore. So cross that whole entire South Shore, Rocky Point, Long Point, Zippel Bay, Morris Point, that whole stretch will have groups and pods of walleyes, you know, that are still really close to shore. And then when you get up to the Northwest Angle, it's the same kind of thing. You know, there's a little bit of, you know, Lake of the Woods, that water moves from, you know, through the lake all the way up to Kenora and out the dam there in Kenora. So there's moving water in Lake of the Woods. So you get in some of those neck down areas where the islands are with that moving water. And of course, the ice goes out there first. And those also can be some darn good fishing spots early. Fishing on the points and just shoreline structure, it's easy, it's enjoyable. You spot lock or you anchor up and you just jig over the side of the boat. And man, some of the best fishing of the year, it's enjoyable.
0: So you're saying there's some bad ice. I've had some bad ice up there before, a couple of times. It wasn't on the lake, but
12: in your glass or what?
0: Yeah, once or twice. I blame the ice for sure. I know people are fishing the river right now. I've seen a few pictures from out in front of all the resorts there between the Rainy River and 4 Mile Bay. The sturgeon fishing.
12: Yeah, let's talk about the rumor. Let's talk about the rumor.
0: Oh, the big fish.
12: A big fish.
0: Yeah, I don't know if it was an 80-incher or 81. I've seen a few pictures. It was a gill hold picture. Maybe not the best look for a picture.
12: Which we don't like.
0: Yeah.
12: You know, we've talked about this before, but there's been numerous state record sturgeon caught on the Rainy River for years now. And, you know, a lot of people, they don't know how to properly register them. They don't even know there's a catch and release state record program in Minnesota, you know. So they catch these huge sturgeon, they get some good pictures of it, they release them, and like, oh, that would have been a state record. You know, for folks that come to the Rainy River fishing sturgeon, it would behoove you to take a peek just real quick online at the DNR's rules. And basically you have to have, you know, pictures of you measuring the length, measuring the girth at the thickest point. You got to have a witness and just take lots of pictures, even video of it. And that'll pretty much do it, I believe. There might be a few other nuances to it. It's good to have a measuring tape You know, when you get a, this fish allegedly was 80 inches long. I mean, a monster shrimp. But when you get an 80 inch long, there's no bump board, I don't think, that's going to adhere to that. So you want to have some kind of a long measuring tape.
0: Well, it's our muskie bumper.
1: Fishbumper.com. Yeah, they make the stir. I was just trying to pull up a picture of it, but I think it goes to 80. They're going to have to make a bigger one, but I think it goes to 80 inches. But it folds up into four pieces, so you can store it in your boat real easy. It'd be worth it if you're going to do a lot of sturgeon fishing.
12: Yeah, the one thing, too, is I did notice a fish donkey, Darren Emerson. I saw a video recently that showed how when you have those collapsible rulers, how we got to be careful that, you know, you can push those together and then it's not really the length that you desired. And so there might be some rules that way too, but nonetheless, not to go down a rabbit hole on that, but we got to make sure that it's a legitimate measuring device per the DNR, put it that way.
0: So, and the other thing is, if you're going to measure something that big, even if, you know, I'm guessing, I haven't looked into it, but I'm guessing it's the DNR might have some instructions on how to measure a fish that big to make sure that it's going to be considered for the state record. And when you're talking about a fish that big, I think they measured a 37 or 38 inch girth or something on this behemoth. When you're trying to measure around that belly and, you know, and then we got the tail and the tips of the tail, this fork, all this stuff. I mean, it's hard to keep that tape measure straight. So if you're going to be up there and you think that you, I mean, if you're fishing the Rainy River, you got a legitimate shot at a state record. There's no question about it. You should prepare a little bit for how to measure something that big. I don't know if anybody can. You may not know, but you may not be able to prepare until you're actually doing it with a fish there. So,
12: well, but even knowing, like, obviously from the tip of the nose, but then do you do the top tip of the tail, the longest point of the tail? Do you do in what part of the tail do you actually go to? Of course, you want to keep the tape straight. You can't have it bent, you know, around the fish, the girth, you know, so it's just some nuances, I guess.
0: I'm trying to find the 80-incher picture, the 80-incher.
12: Oh, that's a heck of a picture. But in the meantime, you know, Brett, I would say, as far as you asked about the opener, you know, I think it's going to be a good opener. And you know what? You know, all of our accesses on the Rainy River are open, you know, all the way from the Wheeler's Point access all the way to Birchdale Mill. They're all open. The river's open. Sturgeon season is still going on. So sturgeon season goes on through May 15th. So if you want to come and catch a sturgeon, you can. Currently, as we speak, the keep season is going on. And, if you want to keep a sturgeon on the Rainy River or in Lake of the Woods, you have to get a $5 sturgeon tag in addition to your fishing license. And then during a harvest season like we're in right now, if you catch a 45 to 50 inch sturgeon, or a sturgeon over 75, you would actually tag that sturgeon just like you would a deer and then register it on the DNR's website just like you would a deer. You can go on your phone and you can register it. And then I think you got to register within 48 hours. And but you take that, you put that tag right on the tail of a sturgeon and you get one per calendar year. And I'll tell you what, sturgeon meat, you know, most people smoke it. It's delicious. It's rich, you know, as we just experienced for the SGR 500, Jim Willis from Wisconsin, our good buddy, who's a chef, he came and prepared sturgeon. I think he almost poached it, didn't he, with some milk caviar and top.
2: Boiled it in milk and then finished it in butter.
12: Yeah, it was good. Delicious. It was good. You guys? Yeah.
2: That was so good.
0: It's a great opportunity here in Minnesota. And Joe, if people want to go up and fish sturgeon or start thinking about the opener or get a trip planned this summer at Lake of the Woods, what should they do?
12: Check out our website. Everything is there. LakeOfTheWoodsMN.com.
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7: Here's your weekend weather forecast on Newstalk 1250 KBRF. For Saturday, we're going to see increasing clouds, 65 for our high, 39 for a Saturday night's low, 64, sunny for Sunday, a little bit of rain possible Sunday night, 46 for our low, a breezy 56 on Monday, 31 for Monday night's low, 47 for Tuesday's high, 31 for Tuesday night's low. That's your forecast on Newstalk 1250 KBRF. 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
0: All right, so we've been spending a lot of time in Alexandria lately, Dan.
1: Yeah, I joked the other day that I should just move up there because we filmed up there for Prairie Sportsman, then we had the Minfish Summit, and then the next day we had the Rays open house. We've got to go back to Rays yet for at least one other day. We're going to go back up and film some DNR stuff with Storm Kettle Hut, at least one episode. I've got a couple ideas for more. It's a great area, especially in the summertime, so maybe I'll just pack her up and move up there for a little bit. But
0: I don't know why it seems to work like that, but you know, it seems like once we go to an area, we end up going back there a bunch. But this, I mean, we've done things in Alexandria before. It's like my family, that's where we used to like do a lot of hunting. Grew up kind of duck hunting. First time I ever duck hunted was up there. There's obviously lots of lakes to fish. David, you spend time up there.
2: Mm-hmm. I like to go try and make one winter and one summer fishing trip up there and then do a deer hunting trip up there every late season.
0: One thing we don't do enough of, because it's not that far of a drive for us, is we probably should fish up there more often. There's some pretty decent fishing up there. I don't know why a guy like Drake Hurd would live around there. I guess it's good fishing around there. Drake Hurd joins us right now on the show. Drake, you like to fish a little bit?
17: Just a little bit.
2: I heard there's like one or two good lakes.
17: I'll do it this way for sure. Yeah. My wife probably wouldn't be too happy about it, but I always say, like, you guys could stay in the basement or my fish house if you really want to. But I don't know if she'd let that fly or not.
1: She'll get over it.
0: We'll just pretend your basement's our cabin. We're coming up. We're going up to the cabin for the weekend.
1: Leave the door unlocked.
17: There you go. 100%. Well, with my kids in baseball now, you'll probably be at my house more than I would be.
0: Well, I don't know. Your wife probably won't like that part of it, then, for sure.
1: Well, we'll keep it clean for you.
17: Yeah.
1: Maybe.
17: Yeah, there you go.
0: Well, Drake, you're going to be part of a Prairie Sportsman episode coming out this weekend. I appreciate you taking us out. We did some late season ice fishing around the Alexandria area. You kind of put on a clinic, catching crappies. I conveniently forgot my LiveScope pole. I gave myself a handicap. I didn't want to make you look bad, Drake, and out fish you while we were up there. So I'm just going to forget some equipment.
17: I appreciate it.
1: So you're not capable of catching fish without LiveScope, huh?
0: No, I'm terrible at it. I need it for sure. Very bad. But speaking of that, that's something we want to talk about too, because you make LiveScope poles and forward-facing sonar accessories and mounts and things like that with your company Fingear. So we want to talk about that a little bit. But and then, of course, you fish the NWT. How are things going for you right now, Drake?
17: You know, it's good. It's a busy time of year. Obviously, in the northern states, we're getting rolling. All the ice is off the lakes now, and people are kind of really excited to get going. I mean, everyone's excited for spring. You get your crappies in and stuff, and then obviously you start walleye fishing. So It's been good. I got to scratch my itch, fished the NWT out at Lake Erie a few weeks ago. Did all right. I mean, I was in like 54th out of 130 some. So it wasn't great. Wasn't bad. I've got a love hate with Erie just because it seems like it's so random whether you find that big pot of fish on any given day. So, I'm not disappointed, not happy. It's just is what it is, and kind of excited for the next one for sure.
0: So you posted something a couple of weeks ago now about Lake Erie, and it was a 2002 tournament, PWT, some records. It's funny to see, to go back 25 years or whatever it is and see some records and ask the question, do you think these will ever be broken? Because in the era of tech that everybody talks about these days, they say, well, I mean, obviously we're catching more fish these days. We're catching bigger fish, everything, you know, the fish have no place to hide. I thought that was interesting. Do you think those records will get broken?
17: I don't know. See, it's crazy because like we've gone to Erie now the last 4 or 5 years, whatever. And, like, they're slowly getting bigger because, like, 5, 6 years ago, we were all going for, like, 25 to 28 pounds was a good bag. You know, now then it was 30, then it was 35, and now we're getting into the 40s. Like, I think it eventually will, but it's going to be interesting to see because those fish are still getting bigger. There's still more walleyes than ever in Lake Erie. So, like, those old ones, once they get up to, you know, 10, 11, 12, 13 pounds, like, will they be around and will we hit it right to where, you know, those weights will be touched? I mean, there was one day, and I know it was true from the guy, he had 56 and a half pounds on 5 fish. Like, it was crazy, and it was during pre-fishing. And so he's like, Teddy doesn't have anything on me. You know, he's kind of joking, but, like, he thought about it. He's like, to get that weight is crazy on tournament day. You know, Teddy did that, and that's just impressive all around.
0: It's insane. You know, that's, and I know Lake Erie, when you're talking about a great lake, it's hard to, you almost have to put that in its own category. Almost even Lake of the Woods, for that matter, because it's so big. The fish have a lot of places to go, but when everybody is talking about the problems in the fishing industry and how tech is destroying fisheries and we need to lower limits and all this. And then you sit there and talk about this great walleye fishery and how fish seem to be getting bigger. Maybe numbers are growing. I mean, that seems counter to what the argument is these days, the narrative.
17: Yeah, 100%. I mean, obviously this is going around and around with technology, and I don't know. I go back and forth about it because I think now than ever, more people are releasing fish. Yes, they're catching them, but they're releasing them. They're finding it maybe easier to catch them, so they'll just catch that day. They'll only catch 3 or 4, so that's what they're going to keep. But other than that, the next day they'll catch 10 or 12, and they'll be like, we're not going to keep any today. Versus, you know, those 10 or 12 walleyes 15, 20 years ago, where every one of them would have slipped the knife. You know, it wasn't even a question.
0: Well, particularly on that lake, I mean, the fish that people keep, like the wall, anytime I see, like, David, you know, a guy we know just came back from there, and the fish that they came back with in the cooler, like, your head explodes a little bit.
2: Freezer full.
0: Yeah. With the size of them, though. Yeah.
1: He won't keep a walleye in Minnesota. He doesn't need to. He's got a lifetime supply of walleye.
2: He was saying, he's like, they tell you to keep it, all of them.
0: Yeah.
2: There's signs at the landing. Yeah. It's like, don't put them back.
0: That's crazy. Yeah. It just seems so weird.
2: Yeah, that seems like a real foreign concept for us.
17: And I mean, the amount of boats that are at the axes, and every one of them has their limit, and they're just pulling them off. But I don't know, it just keeps producing more and more. I mean, you don't ever have to turn around. If you find the school, you can keep going if you want. You know, unless you find the big fish, you just keep circling on them. But you can just go and go and go and go. And I think that's what guys really realize, is that you could set down anywhere on Lake Erie in April and on the west side there and fish. It was kind of crazy.
0: You brought up that more people are releasing fish, and there was the Creel survey data that came out of Brainerd. Walleye Alliance, I think, was part of it, DNR. They talked about Gull Lake. There were three lakes, Gull Lake, South Long, and Edward. And on Gull, they interviewed 368 anglers. The catch rate for those using forward-facing sonar was 0.71, and the non-live forward-facing sonar users was 0.45.
1: So you're 0.71 and 0.45 what?
0: Well, I mean, I'd assume it was walleyes per angler. So you're talking only like
17: a basically.
0: What's
1: per,
0: that?
1: Per trip.
0: Per trip.
17: Per trip,
0: yeah.
17: Or per day. Okay. I'm just curious.
0: 1,700 walleyes got caught out of 368 anglers. 72% of them. So about three quarters of the of these 368 people were using LiveScope or whatever. They had about a third better catch rate, so they were catching more fish. But of all the anglers, 89% of the walleyes were released. So that tells me that yes, your catch rate may be a little bit higher with this tech, but more and more fish. Because I think at the MinFish Summit, Dan, they said something about, you know, years ago when they did this creel survey, the harvest rate was, you know, whatever it was, 75%, and now it's 25%, or what, I don't remember. It was a much larger amount of walleyes being kept and killed than it is today. So I don't, when people say that LiveScope is ruining fisheries, I don't see it. Like, even this survey, a lot of people are touting this survey as we need to lower the walleye limits in Minnesota. And maybe I'm missing something in the data, but I don't see where this is a problem. Like, 90% of the fish are being released, and sure, there's going to be some hook mortality, no question.
12: Follow the science.
0: There's always going to be some. Like, there's, I can't imagine that the hook mortality is higher than what the old harvest rates were.
1: All we're going to see, I think, is smarter fish. They're just going to get smarter to boats and baits and whatnot, which, whatever, they're not going to die.
0: All right, I didn't mean to go
17: 100%.
0: Off on tech and harvest rates.
17: But what you just said was 100% the truth, because, like, jigging ramps, I think, is a prime example. Like, people started releasing fish, I think, kind of that was when we got forward-facing sonar. We started using jigging ramps. And, like, those fish would attack them for the first couple of years. And now they literally either run in the other direction or just aren't excited about it. And, like, it's because they're smart. Before, they had never, if they got caught, they were going in the frying pan.
0: Yeah.
17: Now they get caught, they get released, and it's like, oh, I've seen that trick before. You guys better switch it up because I'm not going to bite that, you know?
0: Anglers aren't the only ones getting an education with forward-facing sonar.
1: Well, you've noticed it. Like, I was actually just thinking about the jigging wrap thing the other day. I was sorting through my tackle. I'm like, man, I haven't seen a jigging wrap walleye bite video in a long time.
0: Yeah.
1: And last year, it was jigging crawler. Like, all of a sudden, like, 5 years ago, the rage was artificial baits. Like, let's catch walleyes on anything artificial, and that still plays a factor. But all of a sudden, it was like last year, it was like, bam, jigging crawler bite, and that's all anyone was using.
0: All right. Well, Drake, good luck in the next tournament coming up here in a couple of weeks on Oahu. Good luck with Fingear. Fingear.com is the website. Drake Hurd, thanks for the time today on the show.
17: Yeah, thanks, guys. I truly appreciate it always.
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20: Breaking news at Town Hall. I'm Bob Agnew in Washington. Economist Steve Moore says President Trump's economic policies are helping Americans.
21: We've saved $1 trillion
3: in regulatory costs thanks to Trump's deregulation.
20: As for the high gas prices,
21: we want to see that gas price come back down. Let's not forget that, you know, before this all started back in January and February, at the lowest gas prices adjusted for inflation in 50 years. So I think we can return to that. It's going to take a little while, but I'm bullish. And by the way, so are investors.
20: Moore made his comments this week to the Salem Radio Network. And speaking of investors on Wall Street Friday, it was a mixed bag at the closing bell. After gaining for most of the day, the Dow reversed course. It lost 152 points, but the NASDAQ was up 222. The S&P 500 eked out a 21-point gain. As the September 11, 25-year mark approaches, the nonprofit group Tunnel to Towers is taking a piece of World Trade Center steel across the country.
22: The 16,000-pound steel beam recovered from the South Tower of the World Trade Center will be driven on a huge truck across the United States from New York City, with stops at American landmarks like Mount Rushmore. The coast-to-coast tour will also take the steel to the Flight 93 Memorial in Shanksville, Pennsylvania, and to the elementary school in Sarasota, Florida, where former President George W. Bush was reading to school kids on 9/11 when he was told about the terrorist attack. Laura Winters reporting.
20: It was a rare unanimous decision this week at the U.S. Supreme Court, as the judges ruled 9-0 that First Choice Women's Resource Center can challenge a New Jersey subpoena demanding private donor information. Citing potential violations of First Amendment association rights, the opinion emphasized that compelled disclosure of affiliations can deter free association. You'll find more of these stories at townhall.com.
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20: A popular soft drink is changing its name for the country's 250th birthday.
25: In celebration of America's 250th birthday, Mountain Dew is releasing limited edition 12-ounce cans and 20-ounce bottles under the name American Dew. Available through the summer, American Dew also celebrates Mountain Dew's 78th anniversary. Mountain Dew Marketing Vice President Michael Smith said in a news release, quote, "Tasting great since 48 is our tribute to where we started and to the fans who've carried the brand forward for nearly 80 years. American Dew is a tangible celebration of that story, created to mark this moment in a meaningful way." Bernie Bennett reporting.
20: President Trump responded humorously to questions about wearing a bulletproof vest this week after recent assassination attempts. He joked with reporters, saying that he didn't know if he could handle appearing 20 pounds heavier. That drew laughter from reporters. The president did acknowledge the protective value of vests, citing a Secret Service agent saved during the White House dinner shooting. Breaking news at townhall.com. President Trump plans to increase tariffs on European Union cars and trucks to 25% next week.
26: The U.S. and EU agreed to a trade deal last July, setting a 15% tariff on most goods. But the president wrote in a social media post that the EU is not complying with that agreement. He said he will hike the tariffs on European-made cars and trucks to 25%. The president reminded EU countries that there will be no tariff if they produce their vehicles in the United States. Greg Clugston, Washington.
20: The Federal Reserve's Jerome Powell announced this week he plans to remain on the board even after his chairmanship comes to an end in mid-May. Powell said he will stay on as a Fed governor for a period of time yet to be determined. He said he plans to keep a low profile in the meantime. He said he decided to remain on the board because of what he called the unprecedented legal attacks by the Trump administration. You'll find more on these stories at townhall.com.
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7: 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For Saturday, we're going to see increasing clouds, 65 for our high. 39 for a Saturday night's low, 64 sunny for Sunday, a little bit of rain possible Sunday night, 46 for our low, a breezy 56 on Monday, 31 for Monday night's low, 47 for Tuesday's high, 31 for Tuesday night's low. That's your forecast on News Talk 1250, KBRF, depend on it.
4: 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And what's that, Nico? 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So, yeah, Nico turned 21 this spring. 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I'm still cleaning up the juice boxes. 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
8: 866-594-4150. Anything breaking or important we need to get to? I saw a bunch of recalls over the week, but after the third or fourth one, I was like, oh,
10: I think if you own a car, just assume there's a recall on it.
8: Yeah.
10: No, that's kind of a bold statement. But do remember, if you're tuning into the show for the first time, there, most of the manufacturers now, or like, you know, it used to be safercar.gov, look up your VIN number and see if there's something out there that maybe they haven't got a hold of you on or it's pending.
9: So many come through our shop. It says VIN recall when I open up a ticket, and it's usually something small like glove box latch or another airbag recall or something like that. But occasionally it's something good that they didn't know about that was big. Like when I open it up and it says, transmission recall for not shifting could leave you stranded. I'm like, oh, hey, you're here for a trans? You need to run over there to GMC and let them take care of this for free.
10: Oh, they like that. They like the free word. That's for sure.
8: I was looking at the chat just now. Happy birthday, Jason.
10: Is it? Happy birthday. You know what? Today, is as we record live, it is our assistant manager, Benji Steffes' birthday today. And he's got a milestone today. When you have a birthday when it's a zero at the end.
8: Yeah.
9: That's what 40, 60, huh?
10: 60? Not that
8: look,
10: one.
8: No, yeah, 60. I just saw him. He's got to be 60.
10: No. Don't tell him that. He looks like he's 40.
8: I'm kidding.
10: He looks like he's 40 and he's not 60, so we know what it is.
8: I think I got it. Let's go to South Carolina and talk to Greg. Greg, you're on the End of the Hood Show. What can we do for you?
11: You know what? Today, I feel like I've got a birthday with two zeros behind it.
10: That is definitely the next step. Good one. I like it.
11: Okay, I'm helping my son with a 2013 Fusion. It started out with a no crank. We went through the box, checked relays, went through everything, took the box apart, checked for loose ends, put it all back together. We got a crank. But it stalls. It cranks, runs, and stalls. It will run on starter fluid as long as the can has it. But he replaced the module that it's got a drive, pump drive module behind the back seat, put a Dorman unit in, He also put a, and it's got a couple hundred thousand miles, so it probably doesn't. It's 130,000. So he put a new fuel pump in it. Same thing, same symptoms. It cranks, runs, shuts off. So he finally took it to a dealership, the Ford dealer. They said, oh, this module's bad. So they replaced that Dorman unit. Same thing. Now they want to put a fuel pump in it for $1,200. I said, no, no, absolutely not. I'm open for ideas. You, is there a possibility? And I bought a quality fuel pump. Is there a possibility that that fuel pump is messed up too?
9: Very unlikely. I want to know too. Ford. So Ford checked it. They said that module, that fuel pump module was bad. So they put another one on there. Did they charge you for putting the new one on and the part and everything?
11: Oh, $500.
9: Oh, well, it's like, well, can I have my old one back? Because obviously it was good and you guys don't know what you're doing.
11: Yeah.
9: Yep. Oh, yeah, I see that. When we do that, I just say, oh, and they, I'm stuck with
11: and
9: it.
11: And they absolutely swear that's not security code, not a security issue, which after the drive module, I don't know if that's, they know what they're doing.
9: Well, so this is pretty simple to check. If the car is all together and you just, you know, faxed it to me and here it's sitting in front of me, I'm going to plug my scanner into it and I'm going to look and say, oh, okay, no codes. It's cranked, no start, fires up and dies. Well, if it fires up and dies, just and but it keeps dying, I must have some fuel getting up there. Well, let's put a fuel pressure gauge on it. I'm going to put a fuel pressure gauge on the engine. Here we go. Got a fuel pressure gauge. And I'm going to take my scanner and I'm going to push the on button for the fuel pump. Turn up fuel pump on manually. Does the pump come on? Oh, it does come on. Oh, I've got 60 pounds of fuel pressure. Well, I don't have a fuel pump problem. Let's eliminate that. And I know the module's not bad because the module is what's telling that fuel pump to turn on. But if I hit that on button and nothing happens, now I've got to dig a little further. Do I go back and manually check the pump? Am I getting power there? Am I not getting power? My guess is that the car is starting. It's applying power back there, and then it's shutting it off, but the engine's already shut off. Something's cutting that engine. I would look at the scan data. I would put a, what we call a noid light, which just is a test light for injectors, on the injectors, and I would crank it. And if it cranks, and while it's running for that short period, that injector light is blinking, but then it stops blinking, that tells me the computer is shutting it off. That's a security thing. So if you can have a noid light on there and you're watching it flash, and you're spraying carb cleaner or something in there to keep it running, and you notice for the first few seconds when you start it, that light blinks, but as it still stays running, the light is shut off. That computer has shut that fuel injector off intentionally, and it's more than likely because of a security issue that's shutting it down. Okay. But you can diagnose it.
11: Well, you know, I thought that a Ford dealer could scan, and that's what I told my son. I said, they'll be able to manually turn that pump on, but I definitely don't know how to do it.
9: They can.
11: That's disappointing.
9: A normal Ford dealership, which is most of them, would know exactly what to do. They would know what to scan. They would know bidirectional controls to turn on and off pumps. They should be able to look at security, all that. Any shop is only as good as its worst tech or the one that's working on your car. So there might be a guy right next to them that knows exactly what they're doing, but you know, there's a lot of pride in shops. Sometimes they don't walk over and help each other, you know, in a dealership like that. So thankfully we've got good guys at our shop. We don't have any issues like that.
11: All right. Well, so I did not check. I can make it run on starter fluid, but I have not checked for the injectors. That's a good idea to check to see if it's okay.
9: Injector pulse. See if those things blink when you first crank it, but then as you're spraying, they stop blinking. That means it's shutting off injector pulse, but it's running, because then we know that's working. Also, you could have a fuel pressure gauge connected to it, and while you're spraying up there, as long as the engine's turning, that thing should have fuel pressure at that rail. But there's nothing getting into the engine, of course, but you've got fuel pressure.
8: Greg, thanks very much for the call. Good luck. 866-594-4150. Let's go to New York and talk to Gene. You're on the End of the Hood Show. Gene, what can we do for you?
0: Hey, how you doing, guys? I have a 2014 Cadillac XTS with 103,000 miles on it, and my front end is making a bumping noise, and I took it into my guy. Great guy says to me that It needs a power. It may need a power steering rack. The sound went away. My seat stopped working and my mirror stopped working. He reflashed some stuff, whatever he did, and then the sound went away. So I was thinking it was some sort of electrical problem because it has a power assist automatic parking function that I never use. Two things. One, I was wondering, can you reflash that whole rack and just get it to, would reflashing it help? And two, if I do have to replace it, the GM part is like 29, the retail is like $2,900. Do getting ones rebuilt online work as good, do you think? I mean, given the car's so old, would it be wise to go buy one that's rebuilt versus a brand new one out of the box?
9: Well, you've got several options. So, yes, you can reprogram those electric power steering units, and sometimes that takes care of noises or weird vibrations or shakes, things like that. We see that often. And then, two, as far as replacing it, you could go with a genuine GM part, a certified used part from Car-Dash Part. That's an option, too, to save yourself some money. The third option is our partner over at Dorman Products sells a lot of remanufactured racks. We've talked before about the F-150s and their remanufactured units that Dorman sells. So there's another option for you. So that would be the aftermarket version that's rebuilt and all like new. And a lot of stuff is all new components as well. But so you've got several options available to fix this. The first one being possibly just the programming.
0: Right.
9: And that could take care of it. Typically, when you have that, you're going to have a bulletin for your issue. So if GM looks at it and says, well, we could program it to fix this. Well, how do we know that? Well, because there's a bulletin right here that says if you have this kind of clunking sound, reflash it with this update and see if that takes care of the issue.
1: Which GM would love to reflash anything compared to replacing things.
9: Right. It's a quick, easy thing that they do with knowledge and software instead of hard labor.
1: Right.
9: But it doesn't always fix it.
0: That would be better. I'd be better off going to a dealer rather than.
9: No, you can go to an independent shop, and the independent shop has access to the same bulletins. And the good thing about that is these independent shops are going to be buying the software to program your car. You buy it once and it's good for 2 years. So if they program it first and it doesn't work, they don't have to charge you a week later when they put a whole rack in it. They already have the software, so they can reflash it as part of that rack replacement without having to buy it again. That saves them a little cash and hopefully saves you a little cash too.
8: Gene, thanks very much for the call. Good luck. We're going to take a break. You're listening to the Out of the Hood Show.
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5: 866-594-4150. That's the number to reach us here at the Under the Hood Show. Let's talk to Larry. You're on the Under the Hood Show. Larry, what can we do for you?
6: Say, I've got an issue with my 2006 Ford F-150, and it has about 223,000 miles on it. And it's been a wonderful truck. It has the V6 and a 5-speed manual transmission.
7: Wow, that is a classic.
6: And the yeah, and it also has a, I think it was the last model made with cruise control for that that model, so where you didn't have to get it as an option, whatever. So the good truck, but I drove it on Tuesday, and it worked just fine. And I parked it in my driveway, went out the next morning on Wednesday, and turned the ignition, started the engine, put it in reverse, and instead of the clutch engaging normally, it engaged after only about an inch that I had let it out. And, of course, it was like popping the clutch when I was letting it out like normal. Engine killed, and I restarted it. Now being aware that the clutch was very sensitive, I was wondering what was wrong with it, and backed it out onto the street, put it in first, and clutch engaged again at about an inch, and it was doing that every time, and it died, and then it wouldn't start. So I'm wondering, is there some problem with the clutch? Is it and it will crank over just fine, and it acts like it's trying to start, you know, but then won't.
8: You've got more than one problem going on. You started off with a clutch problem,
6: oh,
8: and
6: right.
8: Now you've got a starting problem, which should
6: okay.
8: be completely unrelated to that clutch issue. Unless
9: you know, will it cause it?
8: Unless
9: it...
8: now, are you trying to start it with it in gear with the clutch down, or is it in neutral?
6: No. The clutch down and in neutral.
8: Okay, because if it was in gear and that clutch was failing and maybe it was dragging, so it was just turning real slow, I could see that, but you'd feel it pulling. But if it's in neutral and you push that clutch down and it cranks, yeah, you got a separate issue. And that 06 F-150, they did have problems with the fuel control module mounted on the frame. They would rust through on the backside. Dorman makes that replacement. We put a lot of those on the vans, on the trucks. Not a car problem, but in the vans and the trucks, they rust through on the backside, so they make a new one with a little rubber standoffs to hold it off of the frame just a little bit, and air and water flow through the back and dries off. Those fail suddenly and leave you like that. That could be an issue if you find out you have no fuel delivery. As far as the clutch okay. goes, though, you've got one of two things going on. Either the clutch master and slave cylinder are failing, and they're not getting enough hydraulics to operate the throwout bearing all the way and release it, or the clutch itself, something broke in it and the fingers are wearing in it, so that clutch cover is not disengaging all the way, and that needs to be replaced. Either way, it's got to come out in order to do this with the internal slave cylinder on that part of the throwout bearing. So what you're going to need to do is they'll need to take it, they can inspect it, they can take the inspection cover off, they can look in there with a bore scope. But it's got to come apart to fix it either way. So if they pull it apart

0: They'll inspect your clutch, see if it needs a new clutch. And then at that time, if they see that there's no leakage from the master cylinder and slave cylinder, and they see damage to the clutch, they may just replace the clutch. But if there are damage to the hydraulics, they'll want to do that as well.
1: I'm assuming this truck is a two-wheel drive pickup?
2: Yes.
1: Because most of the time when you have a V6 straight stick, it's a base model truck, which is... When was the last time, Russ, that you jumped in an 04 or newer F-150 that had a straight stick?
0: I don't know that I've ever seen one.
1: Yeah.
0: I've seen that engine and transmission, that old style, is before the EcoBoost. I've seen that in a Ranger, but as far as... In this modern truck, I would see it all the time in the late 90s, before they changed to this 04 body style.
1: Yeah, it was mainly work trucks, and it had to be one of the last years they put a straight stick in. Do you happen to know that, since you have one?
2: Yeah, that's what the guy that I bought it from said. It was the last year that they had straight stick was not something you had to special order.
1: Yeah, because that is something that you just don't see very often. And, you know, you could have a horrible scenario, too, where maybe the engine itself is just with enough wear, the crank's walking back and forth, and the rear main seal went out, and and that damage got into the clutch, because that can really tear up a clutch sometimes, or make a clutch sticky and not work right. But typically with that, you'll still be able to get it disengaged.
2: No, I like Russ's comments better.
3: Yeah. Me too.
1: I think, though, that the good thing being a two-wheel drive, your labor hours aren't so bad taking that tranny out. You know, you're not fighting with a transfer case. It's a lot easier operation on a two-wheel drive vehicle to get that out part.
3: Larry, thanks very much for the call. Good luck with that. That's
1: getting to be just about enough of a classic. We could have guessed the color, but it's white.
3: Because it's a
1: maybe
3: work truck.
1: Maybe not. I should have had
0: maybe
1: fun
0: guess
1: that.
0: The color, but it's definitely not a Berkeley One classic.
1: No.
3: Let's talk to Dean. You're on the end of the hood show. Dean, what can we do for you?
4: I have two 67 Chevy pickups that both need engine replacements. And I have a 348 and a 409. They're both truck engines out of C60 Chevy trucks. And I think the compression is different on a truck engine and some other things from an automobile engine. Can these truck engines be modified and rebuilt to bring the compression up and to give them more horsepower?
1: Well, I happen to have a father that's a resident expert on 348s and 409s. He's, for some reason, grown an affinity to them, and they've kind of grown inside of his man cave. And so him and I talk about this quite a bit because... Not quite a bit, but he's always out poking around looking for a car that might fit one of his motors or whatever it might happen to be. Or he'll end up with an old car and he'll, that's a truck engine in there. And different crankshafts a lot of times. Like you said, the different heads on them, different camshafts to run at different RPMs. Because with a truck engine, they still to this day, like with a Duramax truck engine versus a Duramax pickup engine, they run them at lower RPMs, different torque curve, not as much horsepower, because the goal was to make them last longer and not have as much explosive force inside the engine. And so can they be remodified to fit? Yes. But, you know, when you're looking at that 348, 409, you're also looking at a different setup than if it was a small block that was in the truck before, as far as motor mounts and mounting the engine and different things like that, drive pulleys. So, you know, there's definitely differences, but I'm guessing you know that already. But an engine remanufacturer, rebuilder, he can make that truck engine into a good performing engine, but it takes a little money.
4: Mm-hmm. Okay. All right. Well, I maybe share some of the same feelings that your father-in-law does, just these 348s and 409s, they're just something about them that are just different. And I like the looks of them when you open the hood.
1: I'm gonna have our producer, Doug, get your phone number, and I'm going to give it to my dad because you guys can just talk. It's my father, so you guys can just talk about 348s and 409s because it'll be a great conversation.
3: Dean's getting more than he bargained for on this call. You're listening to the Under the Hood Show. We'll be back in just a minute.
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6: Here's your weekend weather forecast on News Talk 1250 KBRF. For Saturday, we're going to see increasing clouds, 65 for our high, 39 for a Saturday night's low, 64, sunny for Sunday, a little bit of rain possible Sunday night, 46 for our low, a breezy 56 on Monday, 31 for Monday night's low, 47 for Tuesday's high, 31 for Tuesday night's low. That's your forecast on News Talk 1250 KBRF. 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
0: Like Ricky Melton. I almost said Ricky Martin.
3: Mm-hmm.
0: He probably wouldn't call. 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
3: 866-594-4150. Let's talk to Milt in Pennsylvania. Milt, you're on the Under the Hood Show. What can we do for you?
13: Well, I have a 2004 Astro van, and on the HVAC lines, a month or so ago, it was warm one day, and I wasn't getting much cool air out of the vents. I didn't know if it was the air conditioning or if it was the vents or the vacuum lines. Ended up being the vacuum lines. The one down to the vacuum ball, that 20-inch line was off, plus it was badly deteriorated. And the 4-inch line up off of the check into the firewall, that was getting bad. So I replaced it. That made it work, but the line that crosses from the check over to the intake, that 8-inch line, the dealership tells me that there's nothing available. Two auto parts tell me there's nothing available. Plus, I was online looking, and they're saying nothing's available. And before I started to look at those rubber lines, I happened to pick that line up and hear the line, the little plastic line, almost snapped off. I taped it with electrical tape. It's working fine. I guess let well enough alone. But my thing is, someday, if I keep the van, I'm planning on keeping it, it'll crack, or I'll be doing something, and it'll crack and break off. What can I replace that with?
0: Oh, this is easy.
1: Which is a good thing.
3: Okay.
1: Yeah.
13: Yeah.
0: Walk into the nearest Advance Auto Parts and tell them you need some Dorman 1/8-inch vacuum line.
13: Okay.
0: Like in a roll. So Dorman sells 1/8-inch vacuum line to make repairs on this. Different colors, different lengths. And it comes in a little bag. Usually in their helpline, if I remember right. We've got some at our shop right now. And you get, let's say, a 6-foot piece of it. It's 1/8-inch. But then you can also buy the end fittings from Dorman as well at Advance. The little elbows, tees, whatever you need. So then you look at that and I say, oh, I need this plastic line with an elbow into that vacuum ball here. So I'm going to buy that little elbow in a little packet. I'm going to get the bulk line. I'm just going to pull my old one off one at a time so I don't mix them up.
1: And that would be so crucial for me.
0: Run the line where I need to go, plug these things together, you're good to go. All you need is the vacuum line, the vacuum system intact. So you need, from the back of that intake, needs to go to a little one-way check valve, which Advance sells.
13: Yep.
0: And then from there, you need to go to a T or whatever you have, and Advance sells those as well. You can go in, they're going to have everything you need under Dorman to get you what you need to fix this van. And fixing vacuum lines, it's a very easy thing to do. Probably will not take any tools to do it other than a pair of scissors to cut the line. And I'm confident it's something that most people can do very easily as long as you do it one at a time. Now, if you come to one that's broken and you've got more than one broken, it can be kind of confusing to see where they go. But usually there's a vacuum diagram on the firewall are on the core support above the radiator.
1: Yeah, most of the vehicles that were in that era had a vacuum diagram under the hood provided from the manufacturer.
3: $10.
1: But that's also why you saw, as they changed the way the engines were running, they got rid of most of those vacuum systems. There's still vacuum, obviously, involved, but they got rid of most of the HVAC systems controlled by vacuum and switched it all over to electronic actuators controlling everything.
0: The dealership is right. When they say the parts are no longer available, those things have probably been discontinued since that thing was 3 years old. They don't go bad very often, not when they're that new. And why keep that stuff around? It's bulky and takes up a lot of room when it's all assembled. But the auto parts store would give you the same thing. Nope, we don't sell that anymore. You can get the bulk stuff and make your own.
3: I just looked, and it's $10 for a 3-foot roll, and it also has all the connectors as customers also purchased. Right below it is the other options, so it's right there.
0: There you go.
13: Okay, I have another problem.
3: Okay.
13: I can't reach down on that intake Now, I'm about 6 foot tall, about 230 pounds, a little on the heavy side, but I can't reach in, taking the console off on the inside and reaching down to it from the interior or reaching up over the front of the engine. I can't reach that where it's connected there.
3: Are you married? Can you have another kid? And then in like 4 or 5 years?
13: Well, I got some grandchildren.
3: Oh, that, yeah.
13: Pretty tall and thin, almost 6 foot. And
3: there you go.
13: 150 pounds.
0: Yeah, somebody will reach it. I can reach it, and I'm old and fat too, so, you know.
13: Okay.
1: He's being hard on himself.
0: I'm real good about wedging my arm in and cutting it up about 50 places to get what I need.
13: Yeah, I think I'd have to squeeze mine down, shrink it.
1: Well, if you can get to the two end points, you can get creative about how you put it back in there.
3: Tape it and pull through.
1: Potentially.
3: Yeah. Okay.
13: Yeah. Yeah, pulling through is nothing. I just can't reach that grommet down on the inside that's on the intake. All right, well, thank you.
3: You bet. Good luck with that.
1: Yeah, you might have to buy a little Mr. Gadget tool maybe with a squeezer grabber on the end of it. I mean, there's different ways you can do it, but it can be reached.
3: Do you find that the older you get, the more cuts you get that you didn't notice? Like you go, wow, I really cut my hand up today and I never noticed.
0: No, but I noticed that they stay cut up for a lot longer.
3: Yeah,
0: it used to be a day or two, yeah. And now it's, you know, 2 weeks. It's like, it's still,
3: the heck?
0: What's going on?
1: You're an older Wolverine.
3: 866-594-4150. Let's talk to Archer. You're on the End of the Hood Show in Wisconsin. Archer, what's going on? What can we do for you?
14: Hey there. So I've got a 2014 Equinox with about 140,000 miles on it, and it's burning a lot of oil, not noticeably, but like you don't see smoke or anything. But my mechanic, who I trust very much, he said the rings are going bad, and because it's burning through oil, the catalytic is going bad, and it's about $11,000 fix on a car that Blue Book's at $5,000 and trade in is only about $2,500, and that's probably without the engine light on. What are my options?
0: Well, first, throw that book away and forget trade in value, because they're gonna do the cheapest they can. That $5,000 trade-in, if it was running well, now they're not going to trade that in because they're going to look for that right away. They're going to look for signs of oil burning
1: because they don't want it. It's a known problem.
0: But a 14 is still pretty new. How many miles are on the total?
14: About 140,000.
0: Okay, that's not awful. I'll bet if you went to buy a 140,000-mile Equinox in really nice condition with no problem with the engine and everything, you're probably going to spend about 10 for it.
1: I was going to say 7,500, but they're coming down a little bit.
0: Yeah,
1: but
0: it depends on where you go.
1: Yeah.
0: And, you know,
1: yeah,
0: if yours is really super clean, more. If it's not, less. So you've got to base your repairs around that, because if you like the vehicle and you know everything else is good, transmission, tires, brakes, you buy a used one, you're going to have to do some of that sometimes, or you might even put an engine in as soon as you get it. But I tell all our customers that are looking for an engine or a transmission, don't look at the book that hasn't been real accurate for a long time based on what we see them selling for where you are. Look what they're selling for. So let's say you see them selling for $7,500. You need to get your price down. I priced one out yesterday with a used engine and a catalytic converter for $6,000. So that's something with a year warranty that has 1 year parts and labor with unlimited mileage. That's a good running 75,000-mile engine. Not burning oil, guaranteed to not do that for a year. The intake manifold's been replaced because that's what plugs up and starts getting back pressure in there and causing this problem. And that could be your whole problem. That's where I was going to go next.
1: I was going to say.
0: That might be all of it. And go from there. You've got to find ways to lower your price. There are a lot of cars that a remanufactured engine makes the most sense. And there's a lot of them that it does not make the most sense. You've got to go each vehicle specifically, but you have to look and see what is it selling for now, not what's in the book. It's like when you look out the window, you hear the news and you hear people saying all sorts of things, but you look and see what you see yourself. Trust your own judgment, not what's written down or what's on the news.
1: And why don't you just expand a little bit about that intake manifold and the PVC system and stuff?
0: So that positive crankcase ventilation system on that flows through the intake manifold. There's an orifice in the manifold that you can't see without removing it. It'll clog up with oil sludge and carbon over the years just naturally. And when it does, it will prevent the engine from having a negative pressure on the crankcase, and it will turn into positive pressure, and it will push oil up through the rings, and it'll burn oil. And it'll blow out seals. So that needs to be checked first. That can either be drilled out with a bit, or they could pull it off and look at it. But they need to check the back pressure on the engine by taking off the cap, and then we find out. If we got to put an engine in it anyways, the first thing I'm going to do is I've got back pressure. When I pull the cap off, I'm going to pull the intake and look at it. If it's all plugged up, I'm going to clean all those holes out or put a new Dorman one on there, put it back on and run it so I can test and see, did that fix it, or does it still need an engine? But at least I know. But either way, it's going to need the manifold cleaned or a different one when you put it together. So,
3: 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Good luck. All right, this is the Under the Hood Show. Let's take a quick break. We'll be back.
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3: 866-594-4150. That's the number to reach us here at the End of the Hood Show. All right, we have a call from, we had a call. Joel from Georgia was on hold, had to go, but he posted on the chat. Has a 23 Ridgeline, 22,000 miles, 3 years old. Last oil change, 3 months ago. Only 200 miles on the oil change. Is a big trip coming up. Should he change the oil now or after? He thinks it'll be about 3,000 miles. It's been 3 months.
0: Nah, he should be fine.
3: Okay.
0: If he's got a good oil filter on there, he should be just fine. Oil filters are typically good for about 6 months.
3: He also when says brake fluid, change before or after.
1: No. Take off and go.
3: Yeah. Right?
0: Yeah, I think he'll be fine. And then now if he told me, well, the truck's been, you know, mostly parked. I've only driven it like once a week for a mile for the last 2 years because it was just, I was in service or something, but I'd be like, yeah, change that because the filter is going to be the problem with the car.
3: 3 months ago,
1: this is a vehicle in normal active use. Yeah. Jump in and go.
3: All right, there you go. Joel, thanks for chatting with us. He says you guys are amazing at explaining complicated concepts for listeners at any level.
1: That's cool. I was just going to throw in on the brake fluid thing because I do believe that brake fluid is a necessary item to manage and maintain, but it's overprescribed in many places on changing it.
3: Okay.
1: You can test it.
0: Mm-hmm. For sure. Test strips.
1: You can do a pH test strip. There's different things they can look for. So make sure that's part of that discussion.
3: Let's go to Mississippi and talk to Andrew. You're on the End of the Hood Show. Andrew, what can we do for you?
20: Yes, sir. I had a motor. I got a crate motor, had it built. And the intake manifold, I think it's called an air gap intake manifold. You can actually reach under the carburetor on the intake manifold. Mm-hmm. Do y'all know what I'm talking about?
0: Oh, yeah.
20: Okay. Would that be a good type intake manifold for like streetable use?
0: No.
20: I didn't think so.
0: In Mississippi, in the
20: warm weather,
0: April, yeah, the warm weather, that could be December. Yeah. But if in the warmer months, when the outside temperature is over 80, you're probably fine. When it's cooler, it could have some low end hesitation unless you've done a fuel injection, like a throttle body fuel injection conversion. No. That would work. Yeah. The air gap in there is to get the heat away from the carburetor. And if you don't have at least some heat, you're going to have an issue. And on cold running, I mean, these aren't everyday drivers. These are our Berkeley One Classics. So, if you let it warm up properly, you'll still be fine. But I can remember cars with, air gap tunnel rams on them and things and running them in Texas and they would have hesitation when they were cold for a while. Cold. You know, I had one that you'd drive probably 15 miles before it'd finally start running really good. If it was a cooler morning, if it was in the 60s, when you get up, you're driving, you're like, it's got a low end hesitation there, but it'll come out of it. But no, I would say if you're looking for an everyday streetable thing, you know, an Edelbrock dual plane intake or something on there would be a better choice.
1: Does this engine have a home? Is it in a car already?
3: Oh, he's gone.
1: Oh, we lost him. All right.
3: He's probably the heat probably got his cell phone, so he's probably not.
1: I would have loved to have a further discussion about what that engine is in or going into.
0: Producer Doug can help us out with that.
3: Maybe.
1: That'd be I'm guessing it's got to be a, should we play this game?
3: What
1: kind of car is the motor going in?
3: You two can.
1: Oh, you don't like that?
3: Well,
0: I bet it's going in a 66 Charger, the small body Charger.
1: Ooh. I'm thinking it's going in a odd 73 Challenger.
0: Dang. Maybe.
3: I'm going Dart.
1: It could. you could fit anything in anything if you want to try hard enough.
0: Big body 77 Charger. Could be a Dart.
3: That's what I'm going with. Yeah. Because I can picture it. And it's green, and the door flings open when Timmy turns left, and I'm hanging on trying to forgot to tell me that the door doesn't latch.
1: My Challenger is champagne colored.
3: Okay.
1: If that's what it is, my 73 Challenger. Russ, what was yours again?
0: It was gray.
1: But
0: Charger.
1: What kind of
0: silver Charger 66 Charger okay. gray that blue it's blue gray.
3: We don't well let's see
1: we may know. Never get an answer.
3: Yeah, I don't think we're
1: this
3: gonna.
1: Could be a game we played with ourselves.
0: We were stalling waiting for it to come back.
3: Hoping he'd call back.
1: Doug's talking to somebody, so I don't know if we're supposed to keep pedaling here or if we just say it's over.
3: I think there's a cell cover because there's a call that keeps coming back and dropping. So
1: well he'd like to tell us too.
3: Yeah, I bet
1: that's
3: yeah.
1: the hard part. Oh my gosh.
0: I just remembered one of our old employees had a Dodge Dart. I wonder if he's still got it. Al Carson still got that Dart.
1: I have no idea. I just talked to Al recently, and we didn't talk about his Dart.
0: Yeah, I just remembered. I bet he didn't do anything with it unless he sold it. But it's I saw that one time. I was like, hey, you got Dart.
3: The Dart did what it did twice. It was a car that kind of was.
0: No, I did it once.
3: No, but even that. But the second one. No. Listen to what I'm saying. It wasn't popular.
0: No.
3: It wasn't a loved, beloved car.
0: Oh, you mean it fit the price point for the person who wanted it?
3: But now.
0: And then it broke later.
3: But now I see them being done as, like, even just the older one. You know, I mean, the modern one. The latest Dart version that is no longer with us, but is 5 to 10 years old.
1: That
3: I've seen a few
1: that
3: of those.
1: Exciting either.
3: I know, but I've seen those now become like.
1: Every Dart they threw was like a. Double six on the board.
3: Just a miss.
0: It was the dart that made the Motorhead famous.
3: Yeah.
0: In the commercial with the Dodge Brothers.
3: Yeah, the Dodge Brothers.
0: Did you know about that?
1: No.
0: Do you remember the Dodge Brothers commercials in the Super Bowl? Yeah.
1: Yes.
0: The
3: dart.
0: The fat bully kid on the bike was always going after the Dodge Brothers, and then they got older and they were in cars. But in the beginning,
1: I do kind of remember
0: they were like, doing the bike race, and the Dodge Brothers are like, we'll go in and build something better. So they went inside and they built a motorized bicycle.
1: I remember
3: that was
1: now.
3: The motoped.
0: That was the moped.
1: Yeah, that's
0: the
1: right.
0: One, that's
1: we had,
0: what we've got
1: we
0: in our showroom.
1: We have a motoped in the showroom that runs
0: one of those,
1: shop.
0: Yeah. So that's where the connection is.
1: Now it's all coming.
0: It's all coming blurry.
1: I had filed that away as something I would never use again, but I shouldn't.
0: I only
1: that.
0: Remember that because somebody asked me yesterday, why is that there and what is it? It's like, well.
1: I should remember we have a nationally syndicated radio show and podcast just to remember certain things.
3: Sometimes.
1: And not give up on them quite so easy.
3: Right. That's going to do it for the Under the Hood Show. 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
22: Breaking news at Town Hall. I'm Bob Agnew in Washington. The Justice Department says posting a photo of some seashells arranged to say 8647, numerical code for get rid of the 47th president, Donald Trump, was tantamount to a threat on the president's life. Former FBI Director James Comey disagrees and says he'll fight a Justice Department indictment accusing him of threatening the president. Comey appeared in federal court in Virginia this week, turning himself in on two charges. The Iran war has much of the world focused on the fragile supply lines for Middle East oil. That sparked renewed interest in Alaska's vast oil resources. Interior Secretary Doug Burgum
4: At one point, you know, this was a state that was producing almost 2 million barrels a day. Now it's down to less than 500,000 a day. We've got a pipeline with excess capacity. We've got Japan getting 92% of their oil from the Strait of Hormuz.
6: Interior Secretary Burgum was interviewed this week by the Salem Radio Network. The Federal Reserve's Jerome Powell announced this week he plans to remain on the board after his chairmanship ends in mid-May.
7: Powell said he will stay on as a Fed governor for a period of time to be determined, and he said he plans to keep a low profile.
23: There's only ever one chair of the Federal Reserve Board. When Kevin Warsh is confirmed and sworn in, he will be that chair.
7: Powell said he decided to remain on the board because of the unprecedented legal attacks by the Trump administration, which he believes have put the independence of the nation's central bank at risk. Greg Clugston, Washington.
6: As the September 11th 25-year mark approaches, the nonprofit group Tunnel to Towers is taking a piece of World Trade Center steel across the country. The Coast to Coast event kicks off today, and the 16,000-pound steel beam from the South Tower of the World Trade Center will be driven on a truck across country, starting in New York City with stops at American landmarks along the way. More of these stories at townhall.com.
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6: It was a mixed bag to end the week on Wall Street. Despite the ongoing war and a lot of questions about the oil supply, the NASDAQ was up by 222 points. The Dow Jones Industrial Average struggled at the closing bell, was down 152. The days appear to be numbered for one of the world's most famous dogs in Albany, New York.
25: Albany residents love Nipper, a giant dog statue perched atop a warehouse for nearly seven decades. This 28-foot statue depicting the famous RCA dog listening to a phonograph has become a local icon. Parents pointed out to kids and Nipper merchandise is popular. However, that pride is now tempered with concern for Nipper's future. After years of litigation, the unused four-story warehouse on which Nipper sits was recently marked by a red placard with a white slash, a warning to firefighters and other first responders to use caution when entering. Keith Peters reporting.
6: Breaking news at townhall.com. A federal judge has blocked President Trump's administration from stripping temporary deportation protections for nearly 3,000 Yemeni nationals living in the U.S.
26: The judge says that the temporary protected status that was repeatedly granted to them should be extended again. Judge Dale E. Ho, in a written opinion, said those granted the status are ordinary, law-abiding people who the U.S. government had determined could face threats to their safety if they were returned to a country facing an ongoing armed conflict. The judge noted other instances where courts have recently permitted those who have fled other countries under various circumstances to stay in the United States. I'm Haya Pinjwani.
6: Tourists have a new pet, and very large one at that, in San Francisco. A massive sea lion, nicknamed Chonkers, is charming everybody at Pier 39. Visitors snap photos of the sea lion as he flops on the pier among the much smaller sea lions. Chonkers estimated to weigh about 2,000 pounds. You'll find more of these stories at townhall.com.
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27: Here's your weekend weather forecast on News Talk 1250 KBRF. For Saturday, we're going to see increasing clouds, 65 for our high, 39 for a Saturday night's low, 64, sunny for Sunday, a little bit of rain possible Sunday night, 46 for our low, a breezy 56 on Monday, 31 for Monday night's low, 47 for Tuesday's high, 31 for Tuesday night's low. That's your forecast on News Talk 1250 KBRF. Depend on it.
28: Weather can shift quickly and sometimes become dangerous. 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
0: Welcome. Thanks for joining us under the hood.
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3: 866-594-4150. You can call that number 24 hours a day, actually, and leave us a message. We might call you back. We'll call you back.
0: Yeah, we'll call
3: if you leave us the right there. You got to leave your name and
0: unless
3: your number.
0: We don't like you.
3: Very clearly. Right.
1: How do we know if we don't like them and we haven't talked to them?
0: They may call us, give us a big, long message, and then even call us back a second time because they ran out of the 3 minutes of recording space
3: and still not leave a number.
1: Are we sensing a rub here?
0: Or your name.
3: It does happen.
0: Leave your number and your name.
3: So give me a call.
0: Poor producer Doug, he calls him up. Oh, this is the Under the Hood Show?
3: Who
0: is this?
1: You didn't leave us a message.
0: Oh, that's right.
3: Let's go right away to Dale in Pennsylvania. Dale, you're on the Under the Hood Show. What can we do for you?
9: I have a 2016 Kia Sedona minivan, and I had a question about the headlights that's in it. Because when I'm driving it, like at nighttime, there's like a shadow, like it's projecting out, and I don't really care for that. Because like when you're going up and down the hills in western Pennsylvania, it's kind of bothersome.
0: Oh, yeah.
3: It's a ghost.
0: The headlights on this vehicle, does it have the, I don't want to say round headlights, but does it have the projector beam headlights where you got just a little small, like a 2-inch completely circular round headlight on each side of that one? Is that the style it has in this one?
9: Yes, it does.
0: Okay. Those are projector beams, they call it, and they cut off the top half of the bulb and they make it completely flat so you can get a brighter low beam that covers a wider area, but if they're adjusted properly, and these might just be out of adjustment, they'll work well. The other problem they have is that inside the reflector, inside the projector, will rust and break off and cause the beam to be really wonky. So you might need a new headlight. The first step is to have them adjusted and see what they look like. And they might not even have to adjust them. They may put it up against the wall like 20 feet out and say, yeah, you've got a broken headlight. One needs to be replaced, and then we can adjust them. But there is a dot on that headlight that is for adjustment, a little tab that sticks out. And what you do is you park your vehicle about 30 feet away from a wall. You measure from the ground up to the height of that dot, and then you go to the wall and put a piece of tape at that height, and then you just turn a little screw on the back of the headlight until the headlight, the beam, comes in contact with that. That gives you a perfectly level light. And then if it's not right at that point, you need another
3: whole assembly.
0: And I've seen that on the Kias. I've seen it on a lot of other cars too, but the Kias for sure, they will rust off, they will fall off, and then the beam will be weird. They're the greatest headlights when they work, projector style. But, you know, they can fade out. Now we've got these, this new, I call them cube LEDs, which all the cars, everything's going to this because they're super cheap to mass produce.
3: Super cheap.
0: And they're super bright. You got them in your car, Chris.
3: Mm-hmm.
0: You got them in your truck, Shannon, little square cubes. If you look at an Acura, they got like eight of them on each side. It's really weird, but they've got amazing lights. But those projector beams, that was the sliced bread for many years. I think you'd be fine if it, you're going to either find out one, the headlight is just worn out inside, and once you take it off, it'll even rattle, or two, they're just out of adjustment.
9: Okay. All right, I will try that. Try to see if I can get them adjusted.
3: There you go. Thanks very much for the call. Can you put in LEDs in the projector beam?
0: Yeah, you can put any bulb pretty much in a projector beam to get a better bulb out of or better brightness because the light is already DOT approved with the cutoff. What you can't do is put those stupid LEDs and things in factory bulbs,
3: right.
0: Incandescent style housings, because those are the ones that blind people going down the road, which, you know, they're illegal in all 50 states, and occasionally they'll pull people over for it, but not near enough. I run into the same people every day when it's dark, and I can't stand it because they've got these bright lights on. So
3: you're no narc.
0: What do you do?
3: You're no narc. You won't call.
0: Right? I won't call. I mean, they wouldn't do anything if I did, so I just given up.
3: I think he's a narc. I think
0: they don't want me to turn my bright lights on because then they'd probably crash right into me. They wouldn't be able to see. So I'm like, well.
3: Dale, thanks very much for the call. Good luck. 866-594-4150. Let's talk to Jerry. You're on the end of the Hood Show. Jerry, what can we do for you?
10: I got a 75 Chevy pickup, and when I put it on any kind of an incline, the parking brake don't hold. And just clicks, you know, and roll. But if you're on flat ground, it's all right. And I was wondering if you got to pull a transmission to fix the pin, or can you get through the pan?
0: The park pawl doesn't hold on the drum, right? Yeah, so you'll have to pull the transmission pan off, and you'll have to pull the valve body out to get into that, if I remember right. I'm almost positive you do. And then you can replace that park pawl in there. There's some transmissions you don't have to take the valve body out. You can get it. You have to pull that shaft out, but you can get, I just have to look at it. Boy, it's been so long. I can't remember. I think I've done one or two park pawls in that style transmission, but that comes from people, you know, people like, well, how does that park not hold on a vehicle? Well, a lot of people on older cars, they were weaker, but if you were on a steep hill, you had a trailer behind it or something, and you didn't use the regular parking brake, that's what they were for. They would just overcome that, and you would hear them ratchet, click, click, click, click. Or sometimes a new driver throw into park while it was still rolling. And it seemed like if you did that in reverse, it would break that thing. But in forward, it would just go click, click, click. But reverse held really well. So if I was parking on a hill, I'd want to park with the, you know, with the back end down. But, yeah, I think you can replace that parking pawl without digging into it super deep.
10: Okay, that's what I was wondering.
3: There you go. Jerry, thanks very much for the call. What you do is you go get yourself a 2x4, about 6 feet, cut it into four sections, and just shock the tires every time. No? All right. Well, go ahead and fix it then with the transmission.
1: Mm-hmm. Black, just a little plastic one off Amazon or out of the back of a car.
3: Or
1: like
3: those,
1: the power company.
3: Yeah, heavy ones
1: they're working
3: with
1: along
3: rope,
1: the street.
3: Big cable on it.
1: Yeah.
3: All right, let's take a quick break on the Under the Hood Show.
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11: MNN, I'm Jason Dinesen. 15,000 people and up to 6,000 pets are expected at today's Walk for Animals on the state fairgrounds. The Animal Humane Society's Sarah Bamani says it's a fun event and their biggest fundraiser of the year.
12: So we're aiming to raise over $800,000 this year. I think last year we were somewhere in that $700,000 range. And our community is amazing. We've already raised over $300,000.
11: Teams and individuals walk about a one-mile loop with their pets. U.S. Senator Bernie Sanders is bringing his national Fighting Oligarchy tour to Rochester today. 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I'm Jason Dinesen, and this is news on the Minnesota News Network.
13: You served behind the desk.
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3: 866-594-4150. That's the number to reach us here at the Under the Hood Show. Let's go to Chicago and talk to Al. You're on the Under the Hood Show. Al, what can we do for you?
18: Hey, good to talk to you again. I have a 2013 Chrysler Town & Country minivan. That's a flex fuel vehicle, but I've never ran a drop of E85 in it.
3: Okay. Now?
18: E85 is running almost half the price. Half the price of regular. That's something I dare do at this point.
3: We get this call
1: 2013
3: every 4 years now.
0: Yeah, that was a flex fuel vehicle, and it worked pretty good.
1: That's what I was just thinking about. That system was a much more solid system.
0: He's got one. So,
3: Doug. Producer Doug.
1: Yes.
0: Yeah.
1: Have you been running E85? Some, yeah.
0: At half price, your cost per mile will be less. You're gonna lose a lot of fuel miles per gallon by putting 85 in there because it's just not it's just the way it's gonna run because of the BTU coming out of that
1: fuel.
0: You
1: predict what percentage?
3: A lot. Yeah.
1: You saw me.
0: Vehicle, I think he's gonna lose 35%.
1: Okay.
0: 30 to 35.
1: I was gonna say 25%, just as a guess.
0: Right.
1: But.
0: So if it's half price. I think he's, yeah, you're going to save money by running E85 right now. Normally, you'd run E30 because that's going to be the lowest price, and it's also going to be more volatile, so the more BTU, so it's going to keep your mileage up. My car, when I run premium, 91 octane, or I run E30, I get exactly the same miles per gallon, no matter what.
3: Okay.
0: And when I put E30 in and I pay $2.30 for it, you know, when I was paying that versus $4.40 for premium, yeah, that's a better deal. So E30 is going to get you the most mileage at the lowest price, but E85 is going to save you a lot right now because it's just a lot cheaper right now. But it won't last. I don't think My personal opinion is I don't think it'll last forever, because the last time we had a very high fuel spike, like in 08 when prices were incredibly high, stations set that price a lot, because that product, E85, is not coming from like Texaco or Chevron. It's not coming from their big dealer. It's more of a local product. They could tell you exactly how that works if you talk to the right people, but we did. And they just said, well, why should it be half price? It should be a little more than that. If fuel is selling for $5 a gallon and we're selling at E85 for $2.25, it's still a bargain if we sell it for $3.50, right? So I looked and I was like, no, with that.

0: not have a half a tank of E85 and put a half a tank of regular fuel in there, or the other way around.
1: Because it can't.
0: Because the sensors are not made to read like that. They want a full tank.
2: Is there anything that's going to be different for him that he should know is okay or normal?
0: Yeah, don't be going with really long oil changes.
2: Okay.
0: If you're somebody that changes it at 5,000 or 6,000, forget about that. You should be doing it earlier anyways. But 3 months, 3,000 is very important on this with a good quality oil, because you will get some of the unburned fuel in the oil system.
2: But I mean, like if he puts EA85, if he puts a full tank of E85 in it today, is there anything over the next 2 weeks that's going to be weird for him?
0: The fuel gauge is going to be dropping a lot faster than what he's used to.
2: Does that help you out there, Al?
3: Well, with 186,000 miles, do I have to worry about injectors or anything?
0: Well, when you're running that much alcohol in there, you are running a massive fuel injector cleaner through there. It will clean everything out. So it's possible, if it's never running there, that you could have some things going on. But also, it might just clean it out real well, and it might be fine.
4: Well, and remember when they say E85 at a common pump, that means it's between 50, whatever.
0: No, between 30. Somewhere between 40 and 55.
4: Yeah.
0: Unless you're in Wichita, and then where they got 85%.
4: Yeah, unless that's changed from our last knowledge infusion, that was what we knew.
0: Yeah. And it's still that way. It varies. So and it will tell you right in the pump a lot of time will contain between blah, blah, blah. You've got to go to a specific station that you. Well, and when I said Wichita, there are a few stations there that specifically have 85% because the racers there know they can purchase it there and they know what they're getting to put in their car as far as octane-wise.
4: And then they tune the car accordingly in that case.
0: It wouldn't run on 40%, so they don't want to, no crapshoot. They want to know for sure. But, yeah, with yours, I think, you can run it. But I would, if you've got it available in your area, I would try E30 and see if that gets you the price you want with the fuel mileage you want.
2: That help you out there?
3: Okay.
2: All right. Thanks very much for the call. 866-594-4150. When do we start talking about French fry oil? And when do we? That's going to come up soon, isn't it? Came up in 08.
0: It did. And I
4: think Spirit Airlines is looking into it.
0: I love that stuff. For
4: they fly over. There they go again.
0: It's good for... It's great in a diesel engine in a warmer climate, but boy, it just, it looks like a can of Crisco, like what you used to fry the bacon and grandma left the can under the,
2: the bacon can.
0: Yeah. So that, it does that in your vehicle when it gets cold out. So you've got to have additives and stuff in there to.
2: Is that two people? Call it Roy and Terry from Oregon are on the line. What can we do for you guys?
5: Yeah. Well, I have a 1998 Ford Explorer SLT with a 5.0 in it. At first, it stopped, like the fuel pump. There was no fuel coming to the, up front. So anyway, dropped the tank, replaced the fuel pump. Still nothing. Got fuel. Wouldn't start. So, everything was working. And I replaced the PVC, I replaced the neutral safety switch, and now I am not getting nothing. There's not turning over at all. The neutral safety switch is lined up like it's supposed to be, and I haven't the foggiest of what is going on.
0: Why did you put the neutral safety switch on? Did it stop turning over?
5: Yes, it did.
0: So the switch that was on it might have still been good, and the new one you put on it is probably good, so it's probably something else. On your dash, when you turn that key to the start position, does it have a flashing picture of a lock on there?
5: Well, yes, it does. Not a lock. It's like the anti-theft or whatever it is, security. But it does flash, and flashes all the time.
0: Okay. Whenever the key's in the run position, it just sits there and it's just blink, blink, blink, blink.
5: Well, no, even it'll flash on and off even when it's turned off and the key's off and it's locked up. I bought it I bought it 5 years ago.
0: Right.
5: And done the same thing.
0: It's
5: go on.
0: Blink.
5: Just go on.
0: It should blink every few seconds when the key's off for theft. But when the key is

0: on, like in the run position? Yeah. Does it blink fast?
1: Correct. No, it doesn't blink fast. It blinks the same thing.
0: Something's wrong with that anti-theft system then, if it's doing that, because it should, when you turn the key to the run position after about 5 seconds, that light will go out completely. And whether the car's running or not, it'll just be out. But if it just has that steady blink to it, like it did when the key's off, something is wrong and it's not activating that system. The module's sending power to it to blink, but it's not running. So the next step on this is going to be to have a shop plug a scanner into it that can read it and see what the codes are in the anti-theft module and see what needs to be addressed. Might need to be programmed, might need a different key. It might need the theft module in there replaced. Something in there sounds like it's keeping it from
1: it, and cranking. That's exactly what it is. You know, I was told that it might possibly be the inertia switch.
0: No, not if it's not cranking. So
1: okay, exactly. So I popped it and reset it, and it still didn't do anything.
0: Yeah, the
2: that
0: cranking,
2: shuts off fuel only, that inertia switch.
0: Right, the cranking, that starter relay is controlled by the NFF module tells the engine computer that it's been allowed to start, go ahead and engage that relay if it's in park or neutral.
3: And just to be clear, you guys didn't steal this car 5 years ago. You bought it, right? I mean, you know.
1: Oh, no. Okay. No, it's mine.
3: Okay. Just checking.
2: Well, I mean, like Roy and Terry, like Bonnie and Clyde, or right. You know, what we had going on there.
3: Yeah.
2: First party line call we've had that I know of for a while. Ever, maybe.
3: Thanks very much for the call. Good luck. We're going to take a quick break on the Under the Hood Show.
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4: Here's your weekend weather forecast on News Talk 1250 KBRF. For Saturday, we're going to see increasing clouds, 65 for our high, 39 for a Saturday night's low, 64 sunny for Sunday, a little bit of rain possible Sunday night, 46 for our low, a breezy 56 on Monday, 31 for Monday night's low, 47 for Tuesday's high, 31 for Tuesday night's low. That's your forecast on News Talk 1250 KBRF. 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
0: Like Marsha Cross. Congratulations from our friends over at Berkeley One Classics. They're celebrating over 50 years of collector car coverage. We've had a lot of Berkeley One Classics on the show today.
3: Mm-hmm. Yeah, we have.
0: Even some of the engines, too. Mm. You know, that's something they do that maybe not everybody knows about is if you have a car, let's say you bought one to restore,
3: mm-hmm.
0: and the car is worth, you're like, well, you know, restored, it's worth $100,000, let's say. But you don't have it restored. You bought it, you've taken it apart, you're in the middle of restoration. So you've got this car apart in your garage, everything's sitting there. What do you think that car is worth? And should you have insurance on it? People are thinking, no, I don't need insurance.
3: It's not working. It's not.
0: Until.
3: Yeah.
0: There's a fire or something, and you lose it. So there's two different kinds of insurance you can have. You can cover the car, you're driving it on the street every day, or you can cover a car that you're working on. They'll cover the car.
3: In the agreed
0: cover
3: value.
0: The parts.
3: If you replace the engine and a new engine or a different engine sitting over there, you can have that in there.
0: Yep.
13: Obviously, you got to work with their underwriters to figure all that out.
0: Exactly. They do a lot of things that you just don't hear of from a lot of companies. And that's good for me. Like for me, I've got a car sitting in my garage that is a car that's important to me. It's not roadworthy, but it's insured. Now, it's not insured for as much as if it was on the road, but it's still insured. Now, if the I'm not so worried about somebody stealing it as much as what if the building burns down or there's a tornado or something and there's some kind of event. If I lose that building and lose that car, I'm okay with what I'll get paid. I'll still be a little sad that I've lost a car, but I mean, it would have to be pretty bad.
13: That's why it's always good to make those negotiations when there's not emotions involved as much.
0: Yeah. Mm-hmm. You know. And I've got the Model T insured, too. If I have a fire in the building or a tornado takes that building down or something, you just got to know, are you okay? But they'll do that. They'll work with you with that.
13: But each year they're going to ask you, what's the progress? Because I did that with that 81 Trans Am, and we never got much done with it. So every year you had to kind of say, all right, where are you at? What have you done? And then make a plan.
3: Did you ever?
13: Sold it.
3: Okay, there you go.
13: Never did get it finished. Sold it as a project.
3: 866-5.
0: I should buy another one. I got you a phone number the other day.
13: No, I know.
3: I felt that
13: no,
3: one.
13: No, I'm
3: yeah.
13: okay. I'm totally fine.
0: Did you call the guy? I got you a phone
13: no,
0: number
13: I
0: the other day.
13: I got it written down.
0: You
13: on my
0: should, because it
13: list.
0: Sounded like it was pretty good. I think that was an Arizona car.
3: 866-594-4150. Let's talk to Scott. You're on the End of the Hood Show. Scott, what can we do for you?
14: I got a 93 Chevy Silverado. Driving to work the other day, and it kicked into overdrive. And kind of kicked back out again a few times. So I kicked back down to drive and stopped at the next parts store, got a couple quarts, added to it. It was low. But I never got my overdrive back, and I'm losing like a quart every 2 days, but yet I don't have anything dripping. I have no spots under the truck or anything.
0: Oh. Okay. What engine you got in this thing?
14: The 5.7.
0: Okay.
14: I'm guessing the 406.
0: Well, has it been, nothing's been modified in it?
14: Nothing's been modified. It's all stock. About 200,000 miles. The transmission has been rebuilt by about 50,000 miles ago, but
0: well,
14: and I top it off, but I've lost my overdrive just doesn't come back.
15: If you're losing fluid and your fluid, you know, there's nothing on the ground.
3: What fluid, by the way?
15: Transmission fluid.
3: Okay,
15: yeah.
3: That's what
15: so
3: I
15: if you're losing transmission
3: sure.
15: fluid and it's not on the ground, there's only one place it can go. Is this four-wheel drive?
14: Cooler. Yep.
15: Okay. There's only one place this can go if this is an all-stock 93. You're losing it from the transmission into the transfer case. It will come out the rear tail shaft housing, and the pressure from that transmission is greater than the no pressure with no pump in the transfer case, and it'll be filling it up. So if you can only put so much in, because then it's full. But if you take the top fill plug where you check that transfer case out and it comes blasting out of there, that's where the fluid is going. If you take it out and you have a pan under it and you get like 2 quarts out of there before it's back to normal level, that's where it's been going. The only other possibility is if somebody has replaced this transmission that's in it with something older that has a vacuum modulator on it, then it could be sucking it out through there into the vacuum line of the engine. But this truck didn't have a vacuum modulator.
13: Yeah, 93 should have been the first year of the electronically shipped
15: not trains. Stock. That's why I was asking, has it been changed? Because it could have been. All stock?
14: I believe it's all stock.
15: Got to be going into the transfer case. Now, being that low could have caused an issue with the overdrive to burn up. The overdrive has the most force on it when you're trying to push it and you're overdriving that gear. Trying to pedal a 10-speed bike uphill.
13: A lot of heat on that load.
15: It really causes a lot of load at lower RPM, so it could have burned that out. But whatever you do, even if you just want to keep this thing going, you'll definitely want to replace the seals on the back of the transmission in the front of the transfer case and get the right amount of fluid in it so you don't have the issue. But if you're pulling the case anyways, you might think about pulling the transmission out and get it fixed.
14: If overdrive's gone, I pretty much have to pull the transmission.
15: Definitely. Yeah, you definitely. If that's the only gear that's gone and it came when it ran low, I don't think anything's going to fix it, because if you lost one solenoid, you're going to lose more than one gear, because they do more than one gear. They just on and off in different combinations. So I don't think that. Now, you could have a valve hanging up in the transmission in the valve body, which they could work on hoist. You know, their first step, they pull the pan off and see what's in the pan.
13: Inspect what comes out.
15: Yep, and if it looks really bad, it's going to come out.
3: How long can he ignore it?
14: Yeah, I was going to...
15: Well, if you fix the transfer case issue, because that'll cause a huge problem. But if you fix the leak on the back, you could drive it with just the first three gears all over the place forever.
13: But logically...
14: It's just down driver anyways.
15: Yeah.
13: Yeah, logically, you should probably check the fluid and pull the pan of the tranny at the same time so you kind of know what you're dealing with. Yeah. If you decide that the fluid looks really burnt and there's some sediment, there's some material, clutch material down there.
3: Chunks of wood.
13: That'd be not there, but the same type of thought. Bad things you don't want to see in there. Then you'd know that, okay, this thing's going to have to come out altogether, and I can just fix everything at once if you're going to fix it.
3: Yeah. Does that help you out there, Scott?
14: Yeah, it's a nice process. Yeah, I think it does.
3: Thanks very much for the call. Some chunks of wood, a bone.
13: That'd be noteworthy.
3: 866-594-4150. Let's go to Washington, D.C. and talk to Nigel. You're on the End of the Hood Show. Nigel, what can we do for you?
16: Well, firstly, I love your show. I'm not a mechanic. I'm not even very handy with automobiles, but I learned so much from you guys, and I've been listening for about 3 years.
3: Thanks.
13: Awesome.
15: Thank you.
16: Now, wife has a 2013 F-150. Low mileage, about 54,000. Uses it only to cart her horse around, mostly. And we got it back from the service, a routine regular service, replaced brakes, et cetera. And I started it up after it had been sitting for a few days. The starter engine cranked, but it didn't fire. The main engine did not fire. So had it towed. They did some things, and the truck came back. That for a few more days, and then I started it up again. It was working fine after it came back from the mechanic, and they're reputable people. And but then it would crank but not fire again, and then suddenly it did fire, and for a brief while I didn't really have good control over the revs. The revs would go up when I was pumping the gas pedal but wouldn't come down quickly. I thought, well, this doesn't sound good, so I had it towed to them again. And of course, it wouldn't replicate the problem. And they actually took it for a test drive. They had it for several days, and they said, you know, as far as we can tell, it's working fine. The only thing we can think is possibly wrong is that in the fuel pump, if it sits unused for a few days, fuel drains back into the gas tank, and that generates the inability to fire when you crank. So what their workaround is, if it's been sitting for a while, get in, turn the ignition on, but don't turn it all the way to full ignition, just until the electricity comes on. Count to 10, turn it off. Repeat two more times, counting to 10 each time. And then it should fire, because the act of turning on the ignition will repressurize the fuel line to the fuel from the fuel pump to, I guess, the engine. Does that make sense to you? Have you heard of this in an F-150 before?
15: I've heard of that in a lot of vehicles before, and it's an indication that the fuel pump is failing. So if you're cycling that key and it builds pressure back up and starts every time, then that's what's going on, is you've got a fuel pump issue. If it was an injector issue, when you would cycle that key, you'd get the pressure up, but once it started, you'd get a really rough running and black smoke out the exhaust because it's dumping fuel out there. I've got a feeling it's probably just a failed fuel pump.
3: Do you do this method for a while, or do you?
15: It's up to you.
13: Have you done this method, and has it made a difference? This was going to be my question.
3: Yeah.
16: Yes, we have used this method. Well, it hasn't been sitting unused for multiple days, but just out of abundance of caution, it's the method that I use when I get in now, and it's working fine. And the reason I was a little hesitant to replace the fuel pump was that they want a little over $1,800 to do it.
15: No, that's too much. If this was in our shop, it would be well under $1,000. And we're comparable to a lot of other shops in the country that I know. I mean, if you're in D.C., that sounds reasonable. Because I know people there, that and they're that high, but you might look around a little bit. Being that you can drive this truck well now, you might
3: freedom, yeah.
15: Tell your wife, let's put the horse in the back. Let's go where we're going. Maybe the Kentucky Derby, win some money. But get out of town. Get a price first from somebody to put a fuel pump in somewhere else. I'll bet you'll find it out of D.C., 60, 70 miles. I bet you'll find it
13: half
15: under a grand.
13: Price.
15: Yep.
3: And this is pretty straightforward. If that's doing it, there's not much question.
15: Yeah, it sounds
13: like the problem with the Fords is sometimes a lot of people lift the box off to do a fuel pump. You can't always get the box off the Ford. 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
3: Nigel, thanks very much for the call. 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
22: Die-hard car geeks, we love you. 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
3: 866-594-4150. That's the number to reach us here at the End of the Hood Show. Let's go to New York and talk to Mark. You're on the End of the Hood Show, Mark. What can we do for you?
23: Hi, I have a 2015 Chevrolet Sonic LT, and for the last number of months, actually goes back to like into the fall. It started around October to jerk kind of violently at times while driving. And the doorknobs would simultaneously go up and down repeatedly for a period of time. And it, there's no set pattern since it started. This is a sporadic issue that may happen like a couple trips in a row, then it may not happen for a couple of weeks, 2 or 3 weeks. It's a very sporadic issue. And I also noticed when it goes through one of these spells, I'll call it, it also loses some power. Like I can tramp the pedal down to the baseboard and it'll go maximum of like 45 miles an hour. And in addition to that, and I didn't know if this ties into it or not, this could be a separate issue, but within the last month, when I turn the ignition on, when I'm first getting ready to leave home, sometimes it always idles kind of choppy when I first turn it on. It's like a choppy, idle for like 5 seconds. But lately in the last month, it'll also occasionally want to just shut off and I'll just start it back up and then it works fine every time. That may be a separate issue. And also during the course of all this, I lost the ability to drop two of my power windows. My one power window hasn't worked for like a couple of years, but these other two stopped working at the same exact time. And I didn't know if that ties in with this issue or not. I read things online, I see conflicting information and all these possible scenarios of what it may be. But I found you guys online and thought I'd give you a call to see what your thoughts were on it.
13: Did any of those AI scenarios or things that you found in research say just to pick it up and shake it? It's a Sonic. It's not that big. kind of...
3: I was wondering how low the power has to be to notice a drop in power, but that's
13: unfair. No more Sonic jokes,
3: right?
13: You know, they're really good transportation when they're working right. My niece, I believe it's a Sonic that Scott's daughter has had for a long time, and she's like 6'4" or 6'5".
15: Yeah,
13: and she has had this Sonic, which is just, she's a lot of arms, a lot of legs getting out of that car when it comes out.
15: Yeah. Well, you know, the AI says, and some people have found good luck calling the End of the Hood Show.
3: If only.
13: AI, we are an expert. If we just have to position ourselves as experts, we have the authority in this subject on Sonics.
15: What you're describing, I've had that happen on other vehicles, GM vehicles. And I can't remember exactly what we found on this one that did what you're saying, loss of power plus the door lock thing. You could have a power issue causing this in several things, ignition switch, something causing this. But you could also have a failure in a module bringing the CAN bus down, so the communication network is getting interrupted. That would jive with, okay, I've lost my power windows. That's down. Something is already wrong, probably with that module or the power to it. So I would start, if I had this in our shop and I was trying to diagnose it, I would start with trying to fix the power windows. I would look at it. I would look at that body control module, because you've had door locks, you've had windows, some weird stuff going on. Figure out what that is, and I'll bet in figuring that out, you're going to take care of the other problem by either finding one common power issue that's causing all your issues, or you're finding that that module has failed and it's causing a data interruption on that line, causing it to do this. I think the one we had was a Suburban that did that, and I believe it was the body control module. It had just failed and was causing causing interruption in the computers. And what I found was that every module in the car said lost communication with BCM, with body control module. But the body control module didn't have any codes for losing communication with anything else, which told me that when this was happening, it was dead and everything else was trying to talk to it. So a lot of times, a shop, if they're really good with reading data and not just codes, can see what's going on with it.
13: And I can't remember in your description, did you say whether the check engine lights were coming on or off or not?
23: Well, see, that's a thing there, too. That check engine light's been on for, like, it's been on there for years, and that had to do, I think they told me that had to do with a solenoid or something.
15: Solenoid and transmission.
13: Or maybe a purge solenoid and evaporation.
15: Evap solenoid.
23: Yeah, exactly. And so that isn't something that's operational, hasn't been for a long
13: well,
23: long
13: then
23: before.
13: Then it masks, you know, other right, which check means, engine lights that come yeah, up, so you yeah. don't know what's new and what's yeah. old. So that does right. create a bit of a challenge. But I right. it's got to be a power or a BCM issue. It's there's somewhere that I would have them trace the main, get a wiring schematic out if they don't know, and trace the main powers, the main grounds that go to each one of these circuits and check them all. There's just too many things going on with this car that it's not. There's no way all those modules went bad at once.
15: Right.
1: Do you tell them? But do you go in and say, hey,
13: you gotta
1: get
13: find,
1: a diagram out?
13: You
1: got
13: to find the right person that okay. says, hey, do you specialize in schematics?
1: I just imagine someone.
13: Do you enjoy looking at schematics?
1: Someone comes into Russ and goes, hey, get the diagram out and trace the.
15: I've had a few of them lately.
1: I believe that.
15: They were some deep digging, and I was just like, I haven't found them, but they can be, you know, it's nerve-wracking. You just start at one end and you go to the other until you find it, but it's just.
13: Until you have your aha moment.
1: Mark, thanks very much for the call. Good luck. 866-594-4150. Let's talk to Ryan. You're on the End of the Hood Show. Ryan, what can we do for you?
2: So we're kind of looking at buying a 2007 Ram 2500. And he says the band on the transmission second splits a little bit. Is that something that's easily replaced, or does he said it catches sometimes and sometimes it doesn't. So can we replace just the band, or does that need a whole transmission replaced?
15: Is this a diesel? Yeah, I think you can do some work on that. If I remember right, we don't repair those, but I believe that one you can.
13: Yeah, you get newer, you're just talking about a lot of money.
15: Or the gas, no, but I think, yeah, that one, I think you can work on that band. But yeah, even if you had, let's say, if you had a problem with any of the parts in the transmission, they could take the transmission apart, look at the parts that are worn, replace what needs to be replaced, and put it together, or get an overhaul kit to do it. As long as the valves are still good, the rest of the pump and all that is still good, it's going to be less than if you burn the whole thing up. Like if you're towing and you burn one up completely, that takes a lot more to rebuild than when you still have good hard parts and things like that.
13: The question I would have, though, in all seriousness, if you're looking at this vehicle, and you do you know the person or not know the person that has it for sale?
2: I don't know him. I just seen it on the internet and that he got it for sale.
13: I would be asking myself this question. If it was that easy to fix, why haven't they?
2: Mm-hmm. Right. Yeah, that's true.
15: Yeah, that happens a lot.
13: I would be asking myself that question because that truck, as a serviceable truck, is in high demand. Work trucks with Cummins diesels are in high demand. If they work good, and we were just talking about this with one we got in our shop, if it doesn't look horrible.
15: Yeah, we got a pretty good, I mean, it's got a slight knock because it had an injector failure, caused some kind of damage in there, but it starts right, and runs and drives. Those are worth good money.
13: Yeah, so I was just poking around at the market on them, and a good working truck has got a pretty strong value yet because the new ones are so expensive. If somebody wants one for a construction company that it's the fifth truck, or for a ranch to put a specialty spool on the back for pulling a wagon, or you know, whatever it might happen to be, that's high demand. So I don't know why. Like I said, either that or they've replaced the truck with a new one and they knew it had this problem. They just don't want to touch it anymore. That comes up. That happens. But I'd be asking that question.
2: Because I did ask him why it was selling. And he said he wants to just update it and get a new pickup. So.
15: Well, maybe it's not that bad. Maybe he's like, yeah, occasionally it slips. You could get this done. I'm not going to do it because I'm just not going to spend any money on it.
13: I would call a transmission shop too that works on those units and doesn't mind tearing one apart, because a lot of transmission shops per se in the last 10 years have became more inclined to install a remanufactured unit because they don't have the technical expertise in the shop anymore to open it up and go through it, because it's just they don't. Not all. There's some that still have some wonderful people that can tear this stuff apart, but it's something you definitely got to look into and see what their availability is. Then just ask them, okay, on this unit, what can you do? If we open this thing up, what can you do that? That's the kind of place you want to talk to.
3: Ryan, thanks very much for the call. Good luck. That'll do it for another hour of the Under the Hood Show. 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
7: Breaking news at Town Hall. I'm Bob Agnew in Washington. The U.S. is adding pressure now in the standoff with Iran over the Strait of Hormuz.
24: The United States is warning shipping companies that they could face sanctions if they pay Iran to safely pass through the Strait of Hormuz, where about a fifth of the world's trade in oil and natural gas typically passes. The U.S. Office of Foreign Assets Control says those payments to Iran could include transfers in digital assets, offsets, or informal swaps. Iran effectively closed the strait by threatening and attacking ships after the U.S. and Israel launched a war February 28th. The U.S. responded with an April 13th naval blockade of Iranian ports. I'm Donna Water.
7: Former FBI Director James Comey says he'll fight a Justice Department indictment that he threatened President Trump's life. Here's White House correspondent Greg Cluxton.
25: Comey appeared in federal court in Virginia this past week, turning himself in on two charges, including threatening the life of the president and transmitting threats across state lines. The DOJ charges stem from a photo of seashells he posted online last year. The former FBI director did not speak during his brief court appearance, but has said he is innocent. His attorney, Patrick Fitzgerald, said he would argue that the case is a vindictive prosecution, meaning it was brought to punish Comey for exercising his legal rights. Greg Clugston, Washington.
7: The founding Freedoms Law Center has filed a lawsuit seeking to block what it calls deceptive ballot language that asks Virginia voters to amend the state constitution there, in absolving or rather getting rid of the idea of parental oversight over their kids when they want to have an abortion. Economist Steve Moore says the president's energy policies are working.
0: Under Donald J. Trump, the United States is energy independent for the first time in 50 years.
7: Moore made his comments this week in an interview with the Salem Radio Network, and you'll find more of these stories at townhall.com.
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7: A surprising unanimous decision at the Supreme Court this week renders a blow to the targeting of pro-life groups.
11: The U.S. Supreme Court unanimously ruled that First Choice Women's Resource Center can challenge a New Jersey subpoena demanding private donor information, citing potential violations of First Amendment association rights. The opinion emphasized that compelling disclosure of affiliations can deter free association, marking a significant win for pro-life organizations.
7: That is Ken Lorman reporting. The Pentagon says it's partnering with seven tech companies to tap into their artificial intelligence in classified systems. The Pentagon says Google, Microsoft, Amazon Web Services, NVIDIA, OpenAI, Reflection, and SpaceX will be providing resources to help what the military calls augment warfighter decision-making in complex operational environments. Breaking news at townhall.com. Tourists and residents in San Francisco have a new pet, and it's a very large one.
12: A massive sea lion named Chonkers is charming everyone at Pier 39. Visitors snap photos of the sea lion as he flops around on the pier among much smaller sea lions. Chonkers is estimated to weigh about 2,000 pounds, and he sits, well, wherever he wants to. A spokesman for the Marine Mammal Center says the pier does offer protection from predators and plenty of food, or in Chonkers' case, a whole bunch of food. Jason Walker reporting.
7: A beloved recording image in Albany, New York, maybe on shaky ground. The 28-foot statue depicting Nipper, that's that famous RCA dog listening to a phonograph, was become a local icon, but now the unused four-story warehouse atop which Nipper sits was recently marked with a red placard with a white slash, meaning it could be condemned. More on these stories at Town Hall.
14: Here's your weekend weather forecast on News Talk 1250 KBRF. For Saturday, we're going to see increasing clouds, 65 for our high, 39 for a Saturday night's low, 64 sunny for Sunday, a little bit of rain possible Sunday night, 46 for our low, a breezy 56 on Monday, 31 for Monday night's low, 47 for Tuesday's high, 31 for Tuesday night's low. That's your forecast on News Talk 1250 KBRF. 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
1: Well, we are now into a new month, month five of 2026, which means 25% of the year is behind us, folks. It's all good as we keep rolling right along here. Welcome aboard America's number one travel radio show, everyone. It is just after 10 a.m. Eastern Time. It is Saturday, May 2nd, 2026. And from coast to coast, border to border, and around the world on TuneIn, including our affiliates up in Alaska and over in Hawaii, a very busy mix of everything and anything in the world of travel is on tap over these next 2 hours. Good morning, Mary. Good morning, RJ.
2: Good morning. Good morning to all our listeners. Good morning, RJ.
3: Good morning. How are we doing?
1: We're doing well. Thank
2: nice
1: you very much.
2: Nice to have you here in the house with us.
1: So let me say this. You know, we are the fastest 2 hours in travel, right?
2: Yeah, that's right.
1: But are you both ready for the most exciting 2 minutes in sports later today at Churchill Downs?
2: I'm ready, RJ. Are you ready? I'm always ready. I love the Kentucky Derby.
3: Do you have a mint julep primed and ready to go?
2: Yeah, I might, now that you say that. Thanks for suggesting that, RJ. So, Robert, I was thinking about this. Every year we give our predictions on who's going to win the Kentucky Derby, and we've had pretty good results over the years.
1: Yeah,
2: but
1: sure have, yeah.
2: I think we should do something different this year. I think we should.
1: You do?
2: I do. I think we should hold back on our predictions. So, RJ, don't say anything. And instead, have our listeners around the country email us who they think will win.
1: So you want them to email, right? Okay. All right. Well, that's interesting. Since some of our stations air the show in a delay on Sundays, they won't be able to engage with us since the race will be over by the time
2: it's happening. That's true. That's true. For our Saturday listeners.
3: You know, I was going to say, where's the wager?
1: Yeah, listen, you know.
2: I know, right? There's no prize, though. I'm so sorry.
1: I love to be spontaneous, to do different things. So, all right, we will not then talk about Renegade or Intrepido or So Happy or any of the other horses,
2: nope.
1: Okay?
2: Nope.
1: All right. Well, folks, listen, Mary has spoken. Email us right now at rmworldtravel@rmworldtravel.com. We'll keep track of all the predictions we get from our listeners around the country, and we'll let you know, I guess, who emailed us first and who was right next week at this time.
2: Yeah, I think we should announce it on the air. And although it's nearly 10 a.m. on Saturday morning right now, we're going to make the cutoff for listeners today to email us, please, by 6 p.m. Eastern, because the race is scheduled to happen at 6:57 p.m. Eastern.
1: All right, so 6 p.m. Well, you've come loaded for bear.
2: I hope we get some emails.
1: All right, well, Rudy is getting ready for his right stuff on the national parks. That's ahead an hour or two. I'm going to quickly alert you that new travel polls are up on the show website waiting for you. Question one is asking, will you be participating in and enjoying events involving America's 250? And question number two is, where will your summer travels take you? Okay, so go vote on those right now, rmworldtravel.com. Now, before we turn to the Travel News Roundtable, I know, Mary, you mentioned coming into the studio that you had something you wanted to share based on what we announced last week here on the show.
2: I do, and I really just want to provide an update to everyone listening and maybe alert a few others who might have missed our big announcement last week. So Robert and I shared that working with one of our show partners, Regent Seven Seas Cruises, we've agreed to do a 2027 14-day cruise where show fans and show friends can travel with us. Now, the 2026 cruise that we're already doing this October with Regent is nearly sold out. And after just 1 week since announcing it, the 2027 cruise, I can't believe this, it's 40% sold out.
1: Exactly. Right.
2: The 2027 cruise, 40% sold out. So you can get all the details to make your own reservation right on our show website. Just go to rmworldtravel.com. Right there at the top of the homepage, you'll see a banner for the 2026 cruise. And just below our photo and above the travel polls, you're going to see another Regent banner for our 2027 cruise.
1: Listen,
2: we're going
1: so
2: to the
1: happy.
2: Baltic Sea and the North Sea.
1: So happy to see the quick results for bookings for 2027. That's nice to see. They'll certainly continue. Folks, and by the way, if you have any other questions, you can certainly always contact us. You just do that through the Contact Us tab on the website. All right, I'm going to move us into the Travel News Roundtable. Here's something I think you both might find interesting, and it's a move I find intriguing, could perhaps upend the hotel sector of travel. This week, Uber, all right, they announced that they're adding hotel bookings to their app. The partnership is with Expedia, and it's going to allow U.S. users to now make room reservations. And get this, at more than 700,000 properties globally through the same app that they use to hail rides and order takeout. Uber's app, you know, it's going to offer hotel bookings for properties in countries where it doesn't even offer rideshare service. And later this year, they're going to be adding the vacation rental properties listed through Expedia-owned Vrbo as well. You're going to be able to book them. So what Uber's going to
3: go. I got to tell you, I mean, it's so funny because you open up the Uber app and it's already so confusing on its face with how much functionality they've added. You can have Uber Courier where you can, you know, have somebody pick something up and send it somewhere. It, all these different options. I don't know how they're going to make the app easier to navigate with this added functionality, but we'll see. Yeah, it's interesting.
2: Interesting, well, yeah.
1: Do you have something you want to share?
3: I do. So General Motors this week, they announced they're going to be investing almost $500 million into just a single factory in Romulus, Michigan for next-generation transmissions, bringing some of their transmission production back to the domestic forefront. You know, a lot of their transmissions were sort of being outsourced to factories in Mexico, South Korea, France. So that's interesting. And this comes as the consolidated class action lawsuit against GM has sort of deepened this week with further announcement that potentially up to a little under 1 million trucks sold between 2021 and 2025 might be affected by a critical engine failure component that involves Yukon, Silverado, you know, a lot of mainline GM trucks. We'll see how that goes. But
1: I guess the Suburbans would fit in that.
3: Suburbans, Tahoes. Exactly. Yeah, that could be a potentially not a great time for General Motors.
1: Well, you got some mixed news there. Right? Mm-hmm. It's
3: I do.
2: So my story is an example of how cyclical tourism is. So last year we talked a lot, and it was all over the national news that Las Vegas was having a very difficult year, and there was a slowdown in tourism last year. This year, tourism has gained momentum in March with about 65,000 more visitors coming to Las Vegas, the second straight month of gains after their 2025 slowdown. And now they had some big things going on in March. They had the March Madness. They had a big concert with Luke Combs at Allegiant Stadium, which certainly didn't hurt their numbers and, of course, helped. But it was also one of the strongest March hotel revenue months in Vegas on record.
1: You know, I think this is because you were out there at the end of February for
2: I
1: the
2: was
1: Eagles.
2: Just there at the almost yeah. in
1: so
2: March
1: you
2: for
1: started
2: Eagles.
1: A trend.
2: Yeah, yeah. Well, March, well, February was a good month for them, too. Yeah, yeah. I did. Yeah. Of course.
1: That's kind of funny.
2: Thank you.
1: All right. Really quick, here, you know, and in another first, we're going to put this under. Earlier this week, Joby Aviation, they completed their first point-to-point electric vehicle takeoff and landing air taxi.
2: Yes, they did.
1: Right? It went from JFK, by the way, it's here in New York City, folks, yeah. But it went from JFK and it landed at the West 30th Street and the East 34th Street heliports basically in about 10 minutes. I mean,
2: yeah, it was
1: that.
2: A little less than 10 minutes. Yeah. So, yeah. I want to know, would you get up in that thing?
1: Oh, you know I would love, because I love there's a helicopter component to it, so I love that, but it's also aircraft. I mean, RJ, you love
2: it. RJ, would you do it?
3: I do. I also, and by the way, this is totally off topic, but did you see NASA as well this week? They had their third test flight for their X-59, which is their low sonic boom supersonic test plane. They're actually trying to potentially bring back supersonic travel by having aircraft that don't produce a sonic boom. Mm-hmm. Third test flight this week went off without a hitch. Mm-hmm. So pretty cool.
2: Interesting. Let's go back to the flying taxis.
3: I'm so sorry. Yeah.
2: No, it's fine. Listen, I love to learn from you, RJ. This is good. Would you take a flying taxi?
3: Yeah, of course.
1: The electric taxi? Yeah. I mean,
2: not really. Yeah. Oh, you
1: all
2: guys.
1: Well, listen, I'll tell you, when you're sitting there on one of the roads going out to JFK or to LaGuardia, you might think otherwise. So, all right, right now we got to go to our first sponsor break of the day, folks. When we return, Governor Chris Sununu is going to be on the show hotline. Told he's already there, waiting for us right now, so we will get to him in 3 minutes. The best weekend show in America is back in 3 minutes, folks.
0: As we take a brief sponsors break, now's a good time to check us out on Facebook, Instagram, X, or LinkedIn at RM World Travel. We're coming right back.
2: Next weekend, it's Mother's Day, and we have the perfect gift for you to give. If you jump on this opportunity, it's going to be the Mother's Day gift that you're going to talk about for years, whether it's this October in the Southern Med or in July of 2027 in the Baltic and North Sea. 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
2: Okay, as the 82nd governor of New Hampshire, Chris Sununu served from 2017 to 2025, and after leaving office, he joined Airlines for America as CEO. And with so many things happening in the aviation sector of travel, we invited the former governor to join us on the show today. He's waiting on that show hotline, so let's get right to him.
1: All right, we are going to do just that, Mary. Governor, welcome to America's number one travel radio show.
7: Because I would never go on the number two travel radio show.
1: Well, thank you very much. We appreciate it.
7: As a former governor, I keep my standards, but it is great to be here. Thanks for having me.
1: Well, thank you so much. All right, so listen, as Mary just said in your setup, you know, many listeners across the country, they likely know, you know, you from serving 8 years as New Hampshire's governor. And we respect the service your dad also gave to your state and to our country as well. So we want to get to many things with you today. You know, certainly the Democrats have obstructed funding TSA and paying federal aviation workers. We have low-fare airlines looking for billions in federal loans. There's America's 250 and more. But where I want to start is, since you don't often see former governors taking on a role like you have, what attracted you to Airlines for America, and how's the transition been since you joined them as CEO last year?
7: Well, I don't mind telling you, it was midsummer last year. I got a call from someone saying, hey, have you ever heard of Airlines for America? And I said, no. I said, I assume it's some type of trade association in aviation. And they went through why they were looking for a new CEO and what they were looking for. And at first I'm like, well, maybe I could give you some suggestions, because I'm not typically an aviation guy. It's not, you know, it wasn't a passion. I was an engineer. Sure. I ran ski resorts, but I wasn't an air guy. But I got what they were trying to do, and they're trying to think outside the box. Trade associations are typically very Washington-driven, Washington-based, which we still are, right? A lot happens in, well, a lot doesn't happen in D.C., let's say. But they're trying to think beyond it. This organization deals with all the issues in all the states, all the issues in 160 countries that we have bilateral agreements with. So when we're talking about tariffs, when we're talking about passenger caps in Ireland, when we're talking about bills in California that would drive up costs, on all of this comes under this association's umbrella. And at the end of the day, that sounded really exciting to me. And who am I working for? Nine really interesting, amazing CEOs. We only have nine members, the nine biggest carriers in the country. And them as CEOs and their teams, as I got to know them over a period over last summer, I said, these are people I want to work with. Yeah. These are people I want to kind of think outside the box with. Yeah. And so the whole thing got very exciting for me. It's been a bit of a crash course, not just in terms of the organization, but aviation. And it's been great. I'm really loving it. I'm actually surprised.

0: what should be a bipartisan solution. I'd like to hear your thoughts on DHS funding, even though on Thursday it was stopgapped for now.
1: Yeah, so it's a travesty the way they treat these air traffic controllers and now the TSA agents that we're seeing. It's unfair. We're a political pawn and something that has nothing to do with us in terms of aviation. And it's not us. It's you. It's the American public. Right. It's 330 million people that are just trying to get on an airplane, have nothing to do with the politics in Washington,
0: right,
1: but are held hostage to it. They need levers. And the most frustrating part is I'll go to Capitol Hill, and on both sides of the aisle here, yeah, this is terrible. We need to do this. We need to do this. We totally get what you're going through. And then they won't vote for it, right? And to your point, yeah, you've had Democrats vote dozens of times not to pay their own employees. That's really frustrating. Now, are we going to hit this situation 6 years from now when Democrats are in control and Republicans want to shut down? I don't know, but I'm trying to push a strong message of this is just bad civics. It's bad government using anybody for leverage to get something completely unrelated. It's okay to have the political fight, but keep us out of it. Now, there is bipartisan solutions there,
0: mm-hmm,
1: long-term solutions, but I can't get right now. We're still hitting a wall with the appropriators.
2: Mm-hmm. Well, that's the problem.
0: That's the problem.
2: Listen, that's what we've been talking about. And unfortunately, the Democrats just say, if the Trump administration wants to do anything, we don't want to be a part of it. I'm sorry, we're just going to sit it out. And it's a problem because we all suffer. Let me go in this direction with you, all right? So we'll talk about the state of the airlines. You just said you've got the nine CEOs and so forth. I mean, a few weeks ago, David Neeleman joined us on the show for our chief travel leader conversation. He's clearly enjoying, success building.
1: He's
2: Greece.
1: He's a hard man. That guy is a character.
2: Oh, he is. Like, listen, love he's David. We've known him a long time. Yeah. So President Trump has Secretary Lutnick and Secretary Duffy working to save Spirit Airlines. That wouldn't be necessary, frankly, if the Biden administration hadn't killed the JetBlue-Spirit merger. And now we have other low-cost carriers like Avelo, Frontier, and Sun Country all putting their hand out saying, hey, how about us? So what are your thoughts on federal government loaning billions to these low-cost carriers to keep them afloat?
1: Well, look, and it's terrible. It's a terrible idea for 100 different reasons. The financials are a disaster. I probably shouldn't say this too publicly, but when you talk about what Spirit has, they have nothing. They don't own their planes. They've gone from 220 flights down to 80. Let's face it. They have some of the worst customer service. They just do. Sorry, but I wish their customer service got better, but even their own customers don't like them, right? So, to be kind of going now, we need money. They were a financial disaster before the fuel crisis of Iran, by the way. And now what they're going to do, if they were to do such a deal, they're going to set that domino precedent where, as you just pointed out, everyone's going to come with their hands out. And this industry, what about the trucking industry? What about that industry? Like, are we just back into government bailout mode?
2: I'm totally against it.
1: That's mm-hmm. really, really bad. It's not with the role of government to do that. It's also bad politics because one thing I've learned in the airline industry is every time there's a delayed flight, a canceled flight for weather, for whatever it is, the airline gets blamed. And does the president really want to, well, you bought Spirit, so my plane's delayed, so now I'm going to bang on you, or I had bad customer service. It must be the president's fault. It's just a political nightmare that I don't think this administration wants to get into. I know they're trying to be helpful. I get that. You know, it's nice to want to be helpful. But the downside of this, both financially and politically, would be a disaster for the administration and just lead to other bad decisions.
2: I hope
0: absolutely,
2: it doesn't.
0: Absolutely, yeah. All right, so before we run out of time, this week we saw Southwest Airlines unveil their new plane for America's 250. It's called Independence One. It's a beautiful livery of red, white, and blue with 1776 and Life, Liberty, and the Pursuit of Happiness painted right on the aircraft. So since we're celebrating our big 250 this year, what are you doing at Airlines for America? I did see something called Red Flight and Blue, celebrating American aviation history.
1: Yeah, so a couple things. First, what Bob Jordan and Southwest did with that plane is super cool. Side note, they actually got tail number 1776.
2: I saw that. Yeah, they did. It was really cool.
1: They got it from a museum. It was actually held on the airplane in a museum, and they kind of got use of it. It's a really cool story. But for us, we're doing a couple things. You know, for the 250th, Airlines for America, look, one thing we're doing is, as an aside, we're helping host and we're sponsoring the big Indy race that they're doing in Washington, D.C. With the Department of Transportation, it's so appropriate, they're doing this Indy car race in Washington, so we're one of the big sponsors there. The red, white, and blue stuff we're doing. Couple things. We really focus on the military. The mm-hmm. fact that so many folks in the military do find jobs and do find long-term career employment, whether it's as pilots, as mechanics, there's so many parts of the aviation industry that someone from the military can come into. We're really going after and kind of proudly supporting what we can do for the military, for our troops, as they re-assimilate. The airline industry has a great

0: record there. I think we can do more. I think we can keep promoting more. And so we're kind of taking, as part of that marketing and program that we're doing this summer, we're trying to tie into the 250 there, which I think is super cool. And again, just kind of working with Secretary Duffy, he's going to do a road show all across the country.
1: Yeah, he's been on the show talking about that with us.
0: All of it. It's going to be a lot of fun.
1: Yeah, I know. He was, when he was on, we were talking about that. Mm-hmm. And, you know, and I tell you, we just don't have time. We're going to have you back, because something else that Secretary Duffy's been very active in is the new technologies and what's going on right now to fix the antiquated air traffic control system. But unfortunately, we only have about 15 seconds left, so we're going to hold that for another conversation, because certainly safeguarding America's skies are clearly important, and we don't want to just rush through that. So, listen, Governor Chris Sununu, I think you are the right guy for this position, because we can hear the passion, we can hear what you're getting done.
2: Yeah.
1: Very nice connecting with you today. Look forward to doing this again at some point soon.
0: We'll definitely do it anytime you guys want. I think you guys are great. So keep promoting the friendly skies out there. Keep promoting travel. It's everything we need to see to keep the economy moving forward in America. Thank you, guys.
1: Have
2: Amen.
1: A great weekend.
2: Thank
1: okay?
2: you.
0: Okay.
1: All right. Well, listen, he was great. Really enjoyed that conversation with
2: him. Bring him back soon, yeah.
1: All right. As we prepare to pause for some sponsor messages, Mary and I will be answering emails later in hour two. RJ is ahead with the open road. But next, Rudy will ask a concierge. Stay with us, everyone.
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0: News. I'm Bob Agnew in Washington. U.S. House Speaker Mike Johnson is calling this week's 6-3 Supreme Court decision a game changer for this year's midterm elections. The High Court ruled that congressional districts maps on the basis of race are unconstitutional. The Iran war has much of the world focused on the fragile supply lines for Middle East oil. That has sparked renewed interest in Alaska's vast oil reserves. And Interior Secretary Doug Burgum says the Trump administration is ramping up oil production in Alaska. Also at SRNnews.com, the Justice Department says posting a photo of seashells arranged to say 8647, advice to get rid of Donald Trump, the 47th president, was tantamount to a threat on the president's life. The former FBI director James Comey disagrees and says he'll fight a Justice Department indictment accusing him of threatening the president. This is SRN News.
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2: Here's your weekend weather forecast on News Talk 1250 KBRF. For Saturday, we're going to see increasing clouds, 65 for our high, 39 for a Saturday night's low, 64 sunny for Sunday, a little bit of rain possible Sunday night, 46 for our low, a breezy 56 on Monday, 31 for Monday night's low, 47 for Tuesday's high, 31 for Tuesday night's low. That's your forecast on News Talk 1250 KBRF, depend on it.
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10: helps travelers plan the perfect trip. Now, the last time she and I talked was on the publication of her book titled Hospitality from Within. But today I want to talk to her about a category of concierges she calls hyper-specific hotel concierges. Sarah, welcome to the show. That's not a phrase I've heard. Tell me what a hyper-specific hotel concierge is.
11: I could, absolutely. Well, first of all, thanks for having me back. But so it's really interesting. These hyper-specific concierges are sort of these new breed of, I would call them like very specific experts. So you might see them in a property where you've got like a pillow concierge or a caviar concierge, stargazing concierge. And so what they are is, you know, again, when you've got these higher end properties where they're really trying to emphasize something, you know, really specific, you know, to really kind of elevate the guest experience, they'll kind of have an expert in that very specific area, and then they'll call them, you know, whatever that is, concierge. And by the way, I find this actually so interesting because sometimes so many people don't even know what a concierge is. So this is certainly for
10: let's talk about it in a second. I agree with you. Let's talk about that in a second. I just want to say, if I was dating someone and I went to meet her parents, and her parents said, "What do you do, Rudy?" And I said, "I'm a pillow concierge." I could see him looking. And you want to marry my daughter? Okay. Generally, a concierge, you don't check in with a concierge. You use your concierge for everything you want to know, right?
11: Yes. Exactly. So, you know, the concierge, you know, when you're going to a property, they are, as you mentioned at the beginning, so perfectly said, by the way, they are that desk sort of separate from the front desk, and you go to them for everything that you might need in the city, whether it's dinner reservations or recommendations, tour ideas, how best to even plan your day and maybe navigate the city. I always like to say your concierge is like your best friend, your local guide in the city, and then they're obviously there at the property. So they really are the ones that just can understand all the different nuances of a particular destination and can help you really curate the best stay.
10: I often use concierges to arrange my private jet. Wait a minute. That's the other guy. That's not me. It's the guy in front of me. But also they can be helpful in other, they know other concierges, particularly if they're members. You were of that prestigious organization called Clador, and you can tell if they have a little gold emblem on their lapel.
11: Yes.
10: So if you're in New York and you've never been to Paris and you want to get some restaurant recommendations, they'll often put you in touch with a concierge there. And that brings up the topic, even if you're not staying at a hotel, use a concierge. Correct. Go into a five-star hotel if you can't afford to stay there. Talk to a concierge. She'll talk to you. You know, tip them 10 or 20 bucks if they're really helpful. Is that all? Yes. Am I correct on all that?
11: You are, and I love that you mentioned that because I think so too. All too often, people will be, oh gosh, I don't know if I can should talk to the concierge. I don't know, like, is it going to cost me too much or this, or am I okay to talk to them? I'm not staying here. I always say this, you know, the concierge are happy to be helpful, and they are a wealth of knowledge. I always say just let them know, you know, if you're not staying there, say, hey, you know what, I'm not staying here this particular trip, but would you happen to have any really great lunch recommendations nearby? I'm just looking for something in walking distance, want to do a great salad, whatever it is. And they'd be happy to help. You know, if it's something a little bit more, you know, involved, maybe you're like, okay, I really want to get into this restaurant. Would you maybe be able to try and use your sway and maybe help get me a reservation? And then absolutely, that would be a wonderful chance that you could take the time to give them, you know, a little bit of gratuity as a thank you for doing that. But again, they're not going to be like, no, we only help hotel guests. If you're very open and honest with it, I'm sure that they're generally going to be very happy to help you. And again, if you're staying at a property too, talk to them and just get to know them, share maybe what you're staying there for. Maybe it's whether it's an anniversary trip, a birthday trip. They are going to be the individuals that will just help take your trip to the next level.
10: All excellent points. I would underline one that you mentioned in passing.
11: A reservation?
10: Yeah. Oh, that's right. That's exactly it. Because they can get you in places you might not be able to get into. I've only got about 10 seconds left, but I wanted to underline that because I thought that was so helpful.
11: Yes. I always like to say restaurant reservations are concierge 101, so don't be afraid to use them.
10: Because restaurants love them if they send business there, and they'll make special exceptions for them.
11: Of course.
10: Fabulous.
11: Exactly.
10: Sarah Dundashy is a best-selling author. She's a creator. AskAconcierge.tv is her website. Look it up. Get some travel tips. Sarah, thanks. We'll be right back.
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1: All right, everybody, welcome back to the show. This is RJ Carey back again, and it's great to have you here on the open road this week. 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Now, here on the show, I mean, we spend a lot of time talking about the roads that connect us to places we love. And today, I want to talk about something that's putting those roads and the people on them at serious risk. April, which we were just coming off of, was Distracted Driving Awareness Month, and the numbers, when you look at them, are really, really scary. About 29% of all auto crashes in America involve distraction, and according to the U.S. Department of Transportation, that adds up to more than 10,000 deaths and 1.3 million injuries every single year. So my guest today turned personal tragedy into national action. Jennifer Smith is the CEO and co-founder of StopDistractions.org. Jennifer, welcome to the Open Road.
2: Hi, thanks for having me.
1: Of course. Now, Jennifer, for folks just hearing about StopDistractions.org for the first time, what is the organization and what does it actually do on the ground to move the needle on this issue?
2: Well, we're a network of families who have been impacted by distracted driving tragedies. I myself lost my mother in a crash caused by a driver on their cell phone. And we just, other families, we work with each other. We help each other share their stories. We're trying to change the culture behind distracted driving. We work to pass hands-free laws, work on solutions, and again, really just get people to take the personal responsibility to not drive distracted.
1: Absolutely. Now, I threw around a couple of stats in the beginning, you know, 10,000 deaths a year, 1.3 million injuries. But, you know, sometimes as the saying goes, numbers can make people numb. What's your approach to getting through to people in a way that actually changes behavior?
2: You know, it is really about making it real. Making it about, it's no longer a matter of if this is going to happen to someone you love, it's when. If it hasn't already, I mean, we've all been impacted by a distracted driving crash, or we know someone who has. And so that's where we hope that just sharing our stories and making this real, making people realize that picking up that phone, sending that message, making that video call, doing that post when you're behind the wheel just really isn't worth it.
1: Absolutely. Is there a particular age group or type of driver that concerns you the most right now?
2: I mean, really, there's not, because the teenagers, they learn from somewhere. Their parents, you know, their parents aren't setting the best example all the time. Right. We all need to lead by example. We are all distracted. That phone is our computer, our calendar, our, you know, our entertainment, our it's everything to us now. And so we just have to have the self-restraint and remember who's at home and who cares about us that we want to get home to.
1: Now, like you said, you've passed hands-free legislation. You know, walk us through that effort, because, like we know, passing a law is not really as simple as making a phone call to a senator.
2: Yeah, no, it's really tough. We are actually at 33 states with hands-free laws at this time. When I started, there were about five with hands-free laws. So it takes all of us. And it's not even about the punishment. It's about having the law, setting the standard that we know it's wrong. Then we can do the education. And then even the enforcement. It's warnings that we're seeing a lot of the results in these states. Mm-hmm. In Iowa, they recently passed a law, and they saw their lowest fatalities in 100 years with that first year of the law passing. So, you know, it can be done. And it's really, we're not asking people to do a lot. Just hands-free, that's all. Just don't text and watch movies and all those other things while you're driving.
1: Right. I mean, it's always amazing. You go down the interstate and you see somebody with Netflix playing on, you know, their smartphone on their windshield. It's like, it's hard to even fathom how, you know, somebody can make those decisions. But, you know, smartphones get the most attention, but distraction behind the wheel is bigger than that. What are some of the other culprits that, you know, think don't get talked about enough?
2: I mean, it's everything. It's reaching for something. It's talking to a passenger. It's the kids in the back. It's even being mentally distracted. I mean, we just have to remember we're driving. We really need to be focused on the road and just drive. Yeah. There's so many things distracting us, distracting other drivers. So we really just need to pay attention, be careful, and then do all those other things once we're not behind the wheel.
1: Absolutely. Jennifer, this has been a really important conversation. Appreciate your time. StopDistractions.org is where you can learn more, connect with others affected by distracted driving, especially if you have a story. Jennifer, thank you so much for being with us today.
2: Thank you so much for having me.
1: All right, folks, and there you have it. You know, and always remember, when that phone buzzes, that call comes in, it can wait. You know, it really can. Coming up next, John Patch will be joining us to talk about successfully traveling with your pets, because I'm sure you know if you are a pet owner, that can be difficult sometimes. So don't go anywhere. We'll have some helpful tips from him. I'm RJ Carey. This is RM World Travel. Drive on, America.
0: 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We'll be right back.
3: Here's your weekend weather forecast on News Talk 1250 KBRF. For Saturday, we're going to see increasing clouds, 65 for our high, 39 for a Saturday night's low, 64, sunny for Sunday, a little bit of rain possible Sunday night, 46 for our low, a breezy 56 on Monday, 31 for Monday night's low, 47 for Tuesday's high, 31 for Tuesday night's low. That's your forecast on News Talk 1250 KBRF. 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
4: And I'm Jason Dinesen. The Minnesota House Ethics Committee has found no probable cause in the cases of three lawmakers brought up on ethics complaints. Republican Representatives Walter Hudson and Elliot Engen had complaints filed for leaving a committee hearing to go drink alcohol. The third lawmaker, DFL Representative Alex Falconer, was brought up on a complaint for working as a lobbyist while being a legislator. Canterbury Park is hosting what it calls Minnesota's best Kentucky Derby party today in Shakopee. 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
4: And Minnesota is receiving $59 million in a settlement reached between states and Purdue Pharma over the opioid crisis. This is MN.
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14: 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From local crime and business news to road construction and car accidents, the weekly news recap keeps you up to date on what you need to know. 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Memorials that matter.
15: Dog adjusted with small little roads trips around the block, or even sitting in the driveway with the car running and the dog sitting there. They have to get used to the fact that they're going to be in a car. And another thing, too, is when you're traveling via car, you want to make sure you stop every couple of hours and keep the dog on a lead, because this way you don't have to worry about it chasing a rabbit or a squirrel or running into the woods wherever, you know, you decide to stop at a rest area.
16: Very solid.
15: Also, pack a travel kit, like food, water, bowls, their leash, waste bags, and also don't forget their medications. That's extremely important. And blankets and toys, especially their favorite ones, those are good comforting tools to bring along.
16: So, John, some of these recommendations, certainly the medical kit and some treats, transfer over to airline travel with pets. But I am curious if there are any other recommendations that you would recommend, that you would say for people who are traveling with pets this summer on an airplane, like small pets.
15: Well, there's a couple of things. You want to make sure that you know, for a successful flight, you might say, you want to book early, because pet spots are very limited on flights. They'll only accept so many. Choose direct flights because you want to reduce the stress and the handling of the pet. Could you imagine being in that crate and then all of a sudden you're bounced around from one to another? It could be extremely stressful on an animal. Avoid flying during extreme heat or cold. Even though it's temperature controlled in cargo, that still affects the animal. And if you have a small animal, you can bring them on the plane with you as long as they sit underneath the seat in front of you. And I would tell you, I'm sure, Robert, Mary, you got the travel show and everything. I'm sure you know those spaces underneath are not the largest used to be.
16: No, they're not.
17: But I do think by the way, also from pets, you know, think about hotels, all the smells and so forth.
16: Yeah,
17: could be overloading,
16: feel like
17: disorienting.
16: Hotels could be disorienting for
17: pets,
16: too.
17: So I'll ask you this question. You know, from your experience, John, what are some of the easiest pets to travel with? And conversely, I'd also like to know the more challenging pets to take on a trip.
15: Easy pets, it all depends on the temperament and the personality. It's hard to point the finger at a certain breed or whatever. You're going to know your pet. You're going to know how they travel, whether they can travel. And if they don't, you know, there's a lot of good reasons to keep them at home. They're in their own environment. It's air-conditioned or heated wherever you live. You've also got pet sitters in the area, which are its own business right now. Mm-hmm. I know pet sitters that are making over $100,000 a year just by pet sitting. So there's that. Kennels are good as long as you do your homework on them. Make sure they're clean. Make sure that the kennel.
17: What about those pet hotels? Mary and I are seeing.
15: You to look at it.
17: Yeah, Mary and I are seeing more and more of these like pet hotels. You know, and I'm not talking about the kennels, but the pet gets a room, gets accommodations, gets pampered.
16: We just saw this in California.
17: Yeah, exactly. What do you think of those?
15: No, I kind of like those. The settings are all right, but again, you know, Robert, Mary, like we're talking, you got to get to that hotel first with the pet. So do your homework on the travel first. But when you get there, if they have their own room and their own space, that's all great. But again, you got to also remember that it's a new space for that pet. So they could still be stressed. They could still be barking or maybe get sick because of the stress. Do your homework with your pet. You're going to know whether your pet can travel or not. But I do like hotels that have their own spaces for pets. I think that's great. And I love hotels that allow pets to come in. But again, John, there are rules and regulations.
17: We're
15: going to
17: leave it there.
15: Side.
17: You know it well. We've got the hard breaks on network radio. So, folks, talking pets, you can follow John yourself around the country. I'm glad we could have this conversation again, John. We'll do it again sooner. Nice catching up with you tonight.
15: Thanks, Robert. Mary, love you both.
16: Have a great weekend. Take care, John. Thanks.
15: Bye-bye.
17: All right, well, folks, it's going to wrap Hour 1 this week. Hour 2 is ahead in 7 minutes. We're going to begin by connecting with AAA. We're going to go back to Florida for that. That's where John's based down there. 50% of today's show is still to come, so keep those radios locked in. We'll be back with you after this top of the hour break. And don't forget, of course, you can catch the show anytime, anywhere, or through our live stream at rmworldtravel.com.
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25: Breaking news at Town Hall. I'm Bob Agnew in Washington. House Speaker Mike Johnson is calling this week's 6-3 Supreme Court decision a game changer for this year's midterm elections. The High Court ruling this week that congressional districts that were mapped on the basis of race are unconstitutional. On the Salem News program this week on Capitol Hill with Tony Perkins, the Louisiana Republican predicted far-reaching impact on 2026 voting.
26: We're going to get a new map in Louisiana. I think a number of the states in the South may get the same treatment because their maps are also drawn on an unconstitutional basis at this point. The more people recognize that, the greater the chance is we get maps that accurately reflect the populations of those states. I think in the end of this, the Republican Party will gain a number of seats, and that will be helpful to the House.
25: The war with Iran has much of the world focused on the fragile supply lines for Middle East oil. That has sparked renewed interest in Alaska's vast oil resources. Interior Secretary Doug Burgum says the administration is ramping up oil production in Alaska.
27: We're talking about something is literally named the National Petroleum Reserve that Biden had shut down, now open up again. And we had over a dozen companies competing up there, record revenue coming in that supports the state, the tribe, the federal government, record amount of interest from companies that want to develop there. And we got the infrastructure on the oil side to support them immediately.
25: And despite questions about the oil supplies, stocks thrived for most of the day on Friday. The Dow did close down 152 points, but the Nasdaq was up 222. Spirit Airlines has declared bankruptcy, causing a ripple in U.S. air travel.
28: Spirit's failure could boost fares at a time when ticket prices are already elevated due to higher jet fuel costs from the Iran war. President Donald Trump suggested Friday that if the airline took a federal bailout, the government would be able to sell the airline for a profit once oil prices came down.
25: That is Bernie Bennett reporting. More from townhall.com.
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25: As a nation prepares to mark the 25th anniversary of the September 11th terrorist attacks, the nonprofit group Tunnel to Towers is taking a piece of World Trade Center steel across the country.
1: The CEO of Tunnel to Towers, Frank Siller, says this tour is all about educating the next generation and those 25 and under who were not alive during the terrorist attack. The 16,000-pound steel beam from the South Tower of the World Trade Center will be driven on a truck across the country from New York City with stops at American landmarks, including Mount Rushmore in South Dakota, the Space Center in Houston, and the Flight 93 Memorial in Shanksville, Pennsylvania. Laura Winters reporting.
25: A popular soft drink changing its name to mark the country's 250th birthday in celebration of America's anniversary. Mountain Dew is releasing limited edition 12-ounce cans and 20-ounce bottles under the name American Dew. Breaking news at townhall.com. President Trump held on to a sense of humor when talking with reporters this week about the White House correspondent shooting.
2: President Trump responded humorously to questions about wearing a bulletproof vest after recent assassination attempts, joking about appearing 20 pounds heavier, which drew laughter from reporters. While lighthearted, Mr. Trump acknowledged the protective value of vests, citing a Secret Service agent saved during the White House correspondent's dinner shooting.
25: That is correspondent Ken Lorman reporting. President Trump plans to increase tariffs on European Union cars and trucks to 25% next week. The U.S. and EU agreed to a trade deal last July, setting a 15% tariff on most goods. But the president wrote in a social media post the EU is not complying with that agreement, and he said he'll make the tariffs a little higher. As a result, the president reminded EU countries that there will be no tariff if they start producing vehicles in the U.S. More of these stories at Town Hall.
3: 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For Saturday, we're going to see increasing clouds, 65 for our high, 39 for a Saturday night's low, 64, sunny for Sunday, a little bit of rain possible Sunday night, 46 for our low, a breezy 56 on Monday, 31 for Monday night's low, 47 for Tuesday's high, 31 for Tuesday night's low. That's your forecast on News Talk 1250 KBRF. 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
2: Established in 1902 by 9 motor clubs with fewer than 1,500 members, today AAA provides more than 65 million members with automotive, travel, insurance, and financial services across North America. 58 million of those members are right here in the U.S. Off to the Orlando area we go on the show hotline as we welcome back Stacy Barber, the VP of Travel for AAA.
1: Stacy, good morning. Always nice having you here on the program with us. 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
3: Good morning. Thank you for having me. I'm excited to join you guys today.
1: Well, really nice to have you here for this weekend. So, yeah, listen, you've served various roles with AAA for more than a decade now. You took on your current VP role about 18 months ago. Although, you know, we all understand why gas prices are currently high. From what we're hearing and seeing, you know, as Mary and I are out there traveling, Americans are still traveling in a big way and clearly have plans to enjoy the summer travels. With America's 250 happening, in addition to all the regular summer travel that's going to happen, are you bullish on summer travel like we are, Stacy? And would love to know maybe a few destinations out there that have your attention that you think maybe it'll make a great road trip.
3: Yeah, I'm going bullish this summer. I think, you know, people are still traveling. They are making trade-offs, though, right? So they are still kind of staying within their budget and their discretionary income that they've identified to use towards making dreams come true. But they aren't foregoing it anymore, which I think is a great testament to the Americans post-COVID, that they're still prioritizing themselves and taking that mental health break from their day-to-day jobs. I think from a top city destinations, I think we're going to see strong celebrating the 250. So I think New York, Philly, D.C. Are going to be extremely popular this summer. The beaches are going to continue to be strong. Florida ranks high. California, Alaska kicks off with their cruises here in a couple of weeks. So I think that still remains strong. I think people are going to keep traveling. I think people think there's a lot of beautiful places to see domestically. And we are seeing a shift, right, from international travel back to domestic. And I think it's going to give an opportunity to explore the beautiful U.S. of A.
2: I love your optimism. I agree with you, and I love that. So, Stacy, AAA is a longtime trusted brand, but you also need to continue to attract younger members. I'm curious to hear how you're helping to evolve from print, which the company is well known for with its history from the guides, to digital these days. What's working to engage the next generation? And is there a specific age you typically like to see someone like the gateway into AAA? Is it 18? Is it 21? Is it younger?
3: Yeah, those are all great questions. I'll tell you, from an age standpoint, you know, AAA can start getting their primary membership at 15. So my son will be 15 in September, so he will be getting for his birthday, whether he knows it or not, a AAA membership. You know, we do a lot of work in the schools around safety patrol as well as online driving classes. And so really getting that younger demographic exposed to AAA earlier is a big focus for us. You know, we tend to skew older, as you guys know, from a core demographic standpoint, but we are seeing that trend starting to skew younger. And I think that contributes to a lot of the work that's taking place across the Federation. You know, you mentioned earlier our heavy historical publishing arm. And over the last 4 years, we've really been putting a lot of effort into transforming that to digital. And, you know, I think the clubs and us here at AAA Inc. are working closer than ever before, focusing on top-of-funnel awareness with our Trip Canvas product, which you can find on AAA.com. That brings together all of our great travel information and content that used to be in those printed books alongside of our product that's available for our AAA members in addition to our benefits.
1: Well, let's talk. Yes. I want to expand upon that, because road trips, clearly they've been the core of AAA since the beginning. That's why I asked you a little bit about them earlier. But I do want to hear from you, Stacy, about other ways that you help travelers, you know, that some people may not be aware of, because you certainly have a lot of partnerships and ways to assist travelers.
3: We do, and I think that's where Trip Canvas comes. So it is much more than what our old triptychs used to be. And I think that's really how we are attracting that younger demographic, because we are now in distribution channels that we were never in before when people are planning and dreaming their trip digitally. You know, we are part of the searching and planning and inspiration, and really bringing that content that was really behind closed doors for so long in our branches and on our club websites. They're finding the AAA information a lot easier. And I think that has bode very well. We're also having 24/7 agents at a lot of regions across the U.S., really trying to make sure that we are available for them when they're ready for us. Hmm. And I think that's been key.
2: So it's great to hear that digital growth. I am curious, though, because we still use ours. Are you still seeing members utilizing the brick-and-mortar AAA centers across the U.S.?
3: We are. In fact, we're seeing growth in our in-branch traffic as well, because what we're finding is on the non-commodity products, right, so your cruise and tour product, people are doing the research online, and then they are coming in and getting validation. Yes, this is how these are hidden gems. These are, you know, you only live once moment type Instagrammable components to add to your trip, and they're booking online. I think that different trips require different distribution channels, and some people are shifting between the two. I don't think that one member is sticking to one way of booking travel anymore.
1: Yeah.
3: Travel has really transitioned from being transactional to experiential.
2: Mm-hmm.
3: And
2: that's for
3: having
2: sure.
3: That, yeah, I think having that opportunity to meet with the travel agent really is part of that experience, and being with that agent through the duration of your pre-trip and in-trip and post-trip, knowing that they have your back, that if something happens, they're there to act as your advocate, really resonates with members, and it resonates across all age demographics.
1: I think so, and it just makes me laugh because, you know, with the audience this show has, you know, and we reach about 1.3 million people out there, Mary and I get emails a lot for people wanting us to plan their travels, and I know we do these big Let's Go America tours, and we do allow some show fans to travel with us, specifically with Region 7 Seas.
2: Yes, but
1: we're not a travel
2: advisors.
1: Agent. We always say, listen, use your travel advisor.
2: Yeah.
1: Whoever, we always recommend that and so forth. AAA, whoever it's going to be. But anyway, so Stacey, really nice to reconnect with you today.
2: Yeah,
1: we had a few more
2: you.
1: Things we wanted to get to, but we'll do that the next time you're on. Folks, AAA.com, very easy. It's a place to go. You'll get all travel, automotive, so much more. Stacey, thanks for being part of the show today.
3: Thank you so much for having me, and I look forward to a next conversation.
2: Likewise. Take care. Thank you.
3: Bye-bye.
1: All right, Stacey Barber, AAA, folks, AAA.com. Go check them out. Glad we could coordinate with her today. When we return in 180 seconds, earlier this year, many of you heard Mary and me traveling through the Panama Canal as we kicked off our America 250 coverage in a major way. We're going to take you back to Panama as we reconnect with Henry Tuohy next.
0: As we take a brief sponsors break, now's a good time to check us out on Facebook, Instagram, X, or LinkedIn at RM World Travel. We're coming right back.
2: Next weekend, it's Mother's Day, and we have the perfect gift for you to give. If you jump on this opportunity, it's going to be the Mother's Day gift that you're going to talk about for years, whether it's this October in the Southern Med or in July of 2027 in the Baltic and North Sea. 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
1: So many of the places that we're going to be traveling, folks, they're truly bucket list. 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We just announced the 2027 itinerary last week on the show. 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
1: All right, from AAA to now the Panama Canal, folks. That's the jump we're making for these next 10 minutes, and we're sponsored by Regent Seven Seas Cruises.
2: Next weekend is Mother's Day, so we have the perfect gift for you to give. If you jump in on this opportunity, it's going to be a Mother's Day gift you're going to talk about for years, whether it's this October in the Southern Med or in July of 2027 in the Baltic and North Sea. 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
1: So many of the places that we're going to be traveling are truly bucket list, folks. The Regent team, they're going to deliver outstanding fun and entertainment, great food, an array of culture. The cruise this October has just one or two cabin suites left. It's nearly sold out. We just announced the 2027 itinerary last week on the show. It's already 40% booked for that trip. You can still pick either with Mother's Day coming next Sunday and experience a trip of a lifetime. I mean, is there a better gift to get for Mother's Day? 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You're going to see a banner for each cruise on the homepage. 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
2: Speaking of the quality you're going to find when you travel with Regent, Robert and I met historian Henry Tuohy during our big Let's Go America tour, Miami to Los Angeles with Regent Seven Seas back in January. We were all up on the bridge with the captain, and he was narrating the Panama Canal crossing for all the ship's guests. Henry was born in the canal zone of Panama, and he's also a local actor and voiceover artist. He joins us now via Google Meet from Panama.
1: Well, Henry, nice to be connecting with you this morning. Although the last time we were together, the surroundings were a lot more spectacular. Welcome to America's number one travel radio show.
9: Well, I'm very happy to be here, Robert and Mary. I mean, we had a good time on the bridge of that cruise ship.
2: Yeah.
9: And now that you've invited me on the show, I'm happy to take questions that maybe I didn't answer the last time we were together.
1: Well, let's see. Well,
2: perfect.
1: Let's go with that.
2: Delighted to have you.
1: So,
2: thank you.
1: And Mary and I, you know, we did enjoy connecting with you in person. Captain Aris invited us up to be his guest there on the bridge during that January transit. And, you know, and Henry, you had everyone on the ship captivated with all the information you were sharing. You know, it was through all the loudspeakers everywhere. People were in nooks and crannies of the ship listening to you. You certainly had a great seat as you narrated the journey throughout the day that went on, because it certainly took that long. How long have you been doing this in the Panama Canal, and how'd you get started?
9: Well, doing tourism related things and history related things, I've been doing that probably most of my life. My father was an amateur historian, and I kind of picked up on that in my 30s. Specifically to the cruises, I've only been doing that for 2 years, and how I got involved in that is I was giving VIP tours on the railroad. The Panama Railroad is the first intercontinental railroad in the world. It's the fastest intercontinental railroad in the world. And I would tell my tales and the history and the legends, all the things that the wonderful things that happened in Panama on the railroad. And one of my friends I saw him afterwards. He's like, hey, why don't you pick up on the cruises? And I was like, that's a great idea. So
1: and there you were.
9: Yeah, we're doing that.
2: So from the railroad to the canal, I'm curious, do you have a preference in the direction that you transit? So you can go Atlantic to Pacific or Pacific to Atlantic. I'm curious if you have a preference from a narration standpoint or if it's they're both just very similar. And also, can you give us one singular experience about the canal that still gives you goosebumps?
9: Well, as far as direction, northbound or southbound, logistically for me, it's easier to do northbounds because I have to find my way back home afterwards. Mm-hmm. But as far as telling history and telling tales, I really prefer going through the original locks because that's 111 years of history.
1: Which is what we did with you.
2: Yeah. Right.
9: Exactly. Yeah. My great-grandfather

0: in one day, because that event, it's kind of slow, you know, and it's very magnificent. It's very easy to overlook that you're taking a very fantastic voyage on these cruise ships.
1: And the only place
2: I just got goosebumps hearing you say that again.
1: Exactly.
2: Yeah.
1: And it's the only place in the world that you can do it.
2: Yeah.
0: It's the only place in the world you can do it. And that Chagres River, the mighty Chagres River that feeds the canal, that provides all that fresh water, I think that's the only river in the whole world that empties into both the Atlantic and the Pacific Ocean because of the excavation.
1: It exceeded expectations for Mary and me. And for folks who haven't done this type of a cruise, you know, now most people are focused on getting a glimpse of the Panama pilots that are coming aboard, mm-hmm. the mules. And if you don't know what the mules are, folks, these are the locomotives that stabilize and guide the ship through. Yeah. But there are other people involved as well, Henry. You know, it's a massive operation to get a ship of any type through. I want you to talk about the workers, you know, like that are on the ground with the line handler, the lockmaster. Do you find, you know, one of those jobs interesting?
0: Well, I think watching the line handlers is pretty cool because there's also a historical tale there. There's two different ways to, on the original locks, to pass the lines. And if it's a giant ship like the one we were on, they can just drop a line to the wall because sometimes there's only a few inches of clearance between the boat and the walls of the canal. But one of my favorite tales and legends about the canal is watching a rowboat row its way up to the side of the ship. And then the line is dropped down to them, and then they carry that over to the locomotive. You say, wow, you know, this is 2026. Why do we do that? Well, people a lot smarter than me, they have done tests. They've tried harpoons, drones, motorboats, all different types of things. But after 111 years, that rowboat is the fastest, safest, most versatile way to move those lines between the most modern ship, the most modern submarine, between the ships and the mules that are going to position the ship in the lock chamber.
2: Interesting. So I know you have a background in theater and film and even broadcasting. Something I think our listeners would like to hear just a little bit on this. I know you've worked on a lot of different theatrical projects, and I believe I saw something with the painter Gauguin, who, of course, was a laborer, which I think, I mean, I didn't know that. He's one of my favorites, and I had no idea he worked on the Panama Canal, Henry.
0: Indeed. He came to Panama during the French construction of the canal. That was in 1881. And he actually contracted, it was either malaria or yellow fever, and he was taken to a health asylum on the island of Toboga, which is in the Bay of Panama. And that was for him to collect money to take him to his final destination, where he painted all those paintings that we know so well of today.
2: Yeah, wow, yeah. That's impressive. That's a great story.
1: So,
2: no idea.
1: You know, I said it, and we've talked about it since we've been back, you know, after what we did. We were very impressed by the Panama Canal, the cleanliness, the efficiency, the beauty
2: of
1: the country.
2: Yeah, and Panama.
1: We highly recommend it. And we also enjoyed our time in Panama City. Mm-hmm. You know, in fact, Seven Seas Grandeur arrived early into Panama City. Mary and I decided to get off the ship at night. We were like, was one of the few that actually did that. We went to the Old Town area and explored it. The next day, we had a great experience visiting the local fish market.
2: Yeah.
1: And we got access to the historic Panama Canal Administration building,
2: which we
1: that
2: highly
1: dates
2: recommend.
1: Back to the early 1900s, thanks to American President Teddy Roosevelt.
2: Yep.
1: You're a local, Henry. I mean, what are some recommendations that you have for our listeners if they want to come and visit Panama? We're told, you know, that people, you just mentioned the Panama Canal Railway. You've got the rainforest. Thoughts?
0: Yeah, so I think Old Town. I actually lived in Old Town for 12 years, and walking around there, I actually gave tours of Old Town. You know, that was one of my ascensions towards giving tours on the train and the cruise ships. So Old Town has a lot of great things. There's a National Theater there. I would give tours, and I'd say, someday I'm going to perform there. And someday I did. I performed 1903 there. Sold out crowd and standing ovation after the first song. So the National Theater is very interesting to visit. There's the free Mola Museum in Old Town, Casco Viejo. And that's the Gunas are the indigenous people who make these incredible handcrafts where they sew patterns. They're called molas. So there's the Mola Museum. That's fun to see. And in Amador, this past weekend, I had an interesting encounter. They had just opened the Panamanian Sports Hall of Fame. Now, all your listeners probably know who Mariano Rivera is.
2: Sure.
0: Probably know who Roberto Duran, Rod Carew.
2: Oh, yeah.
0: These guys are famous all over the world. And to be able to house their belts, trophies, and medals in the Panamanian Hall of Fame, that was recently opened last year. Now it's open to the public.
2: Oh, wow.
0: That is definitely a must-see when you're in Panama. And I had a great time watching. It's very well done. Another thing you might want to look for is

0: There's an interesting museum in Old Panama. Old Panama is the site where Panama City was founded before Casco Viejo, before the Old Town. And they have an excellent museum there talking about its founding and also when it was sacked by Henry Morgan.
1: Really? Well, that.
2: Oh, Henry. Listen, yeah, we're going to come back and hopefully you'll take us around, right?
1: Listen, yeah, we have, first of all, it's a beautiful city, very clean city.
2: Very clean city.
1: And just the whole experience.
2: And lots of art.
1: Exclamation points all over the places. And Henry, you made part of that trip really special for us as well. I'm glad that we got a chance to spend so much time with you and connect. I'm glad we were able to do this today. Thank you very much. Hope you have a great weekend.
0: Thank you so much. Glad to be here and hope to see you in Panama soon.
2: Thank you, Henry.
1: All right. Well, there goes Henry. Good conversation.
2: Really good conversation. And what a historic, wonderful journey. Everyone should try it once.
1: They should. So, all right. We're going to take this bottom of the hour break. Rudy will connect for the first time this hour. The right stuff is coming your way after this bottom of the hour break. And then Mary and I will be back. We'll answer a bunch of emails that have been sent in to us. Stay with us.
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0: With SRN News, I'm Bob Agnew in Washington. President Trump says he'll be increasing those tariffs on European Union-made cars and trucks to 25% from the current level of 15% starting on Monday. That's because he says the EU has not been living up to promises it made that achieved that 15% tariff about July of last year. As the September 11, 25-year mark approaches, the nonprofit group Tunnel to Towers is taking a piece of World Trade Center steel across America. Departing from New York today, the massive piece of steel will make stops at various landmarks around the country, including at places like Mount Rushmore and other places Americans are known to travel each year. A rare unanimous decision this week at the U.S. Supreme Court as it ruled 9-0 that First Choice Women's Resource Center can challenge a New Jersey subpoena demanding private donor information, citing potential violations of...
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1: 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Well, it's National Park season, which makes it a good time to check in again with our National Park Specialist, David Scott. Along with his wife, Kay, David has visited National Parks for 40 years. And today, the latest edition of their book is front and center for our Right Stuff segment. David, you are four VW campers old. You and Kay have stayed in most park lodges from Yellowstone to Shenandoah. You've written hundreds of articles on parks, and now the 10th edition of your book, titled Complete Guide to National Park Lodges, has just been published by Globe Picot. Welcome back to the show. And I don't know the evolution of national park lodges. I've only stayed in one, and I'm embarrassed to say it. Are new ones being built? Are legendaries when closing? What's going on with national park lodges?
2: Actually, there hasn't been a great deal of change. A couple of new parks, one in Everglades National Park, replaced the old Flamingo Lodge that got trashed by a couple of hurricanes 20, 30 years ago. So that is open, and that's a new lodge. There's also an interesting lodge in Hot Springs National Park in Arkansas, and enterprising fellow and his wife have done a redo of one of the old bathhouses into a boutique hotel, which is kind of interesting. So there are two new lodges, that there are not many, but two, and then several have closed. There's one park lodge built on the Blue Ridge Parkway in the 1940s, and the Bluffs Lodge that closed about 10 years ago just due to the difficulty of making a go there. And there have been some other park lodges are in trouble. One in Voyageurs National Park is in financial difficulty, and one in Oregon Caves National Monument has been closed for, I suppose, 7 or 8 years due to structural difficulties. So there are some changes.
1: I'm sorry, I was going to say there, and there are national parks with numerous lodges. Yellowstone, am I correct?
2: Yes, Yellowstone has nine lodges, and many of them, like Old Faithful Inn, are quite old. And one, Lake Hotel, which is our favorite in Yellowstone, is even older than Old Faithful, and they've redone the hotel. It's really quite a beautiful place.
1: What's your best advice to someone thinking about staying in a national park lodge for the first time? How to pick one? How to shop for it?
2: Of course,
1: buy your book, obviously.
2: Yeah, that'd be great, wouldn't it? That one thing, of course, is going to determine is where they want to go for a vacation. And my favorite national park is Glacier National Park in northern Montana. Kay's favorite is Yellowstone. And if I was going to Yellowstone, where I wanted to stay would be in part due to how many days I was going to stay there. There is a hotel. It's kind of in the middle of the park, in an area called Canyon, and they have some newer buildings there, and that's convenient as a location if you're going to stay a couple days. If you were going to stay, say, 4 to 5 days, I would split my time between the north part of the park in Mammoth area, and then the southern part of the park, either in Lake Hotel or perhaps Old Faithful Inn. So it just depends on, part of it depends on where they want to go.
1: That is great advice. Now, is right now the time to book rooms for summer?
2: Well, in some cases, it might be a little late.
1: Really?
2: Some of the largest fill up really early. One of our favorite lodges is in Glacier National Park, and it's called Mini Glacier Hotel. It's the most popular of the hotels in Glacier. There are several there, but it was built by the Northern Pacific Railroad and the Great Northern Railroad. I'm sorry,
1: right.
2: In the 1920s, and it's difficult to get a reservation in that hotel.
1: How far ahead can you book? How long should, I mean, for 2027, when would I book that?
2: Yes, most of them will allow you to book a year and a day in advance. But, you know, that's tricky because you never know what's going to happen in a year. But some of them will fill months ahead of time.
1: The book is called The Complete Guide to National Park Lodges by David and Kay Scott. You can get it at nationalparktraveler.org. That is their website. Or you can find it in Amazon as well. But be sure to get the 2026 edition. David, Scott, thank you so much for joining us.
2: Nice to talk with you. Don't forget to go to another park now.
1: I won't. Thanks. We'll be right back.
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1: 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It just might be time to change your deodorant. We say don't mask it, Mando it. Whether you're working out, planning a romantic dinner, looking to get ahead at work, or standing at an altar as the best man, most of whatever we all use just covers up unpleasant body odor. But Mando uses mandelic acid to neutralize odor-causing bacteria at the source before there's anything to mask. It's proven to block odor all day, controlling it for up to 72 hours. 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Well, maybe you've heard the price of a gallon of gas in the U.S. has been going up lately. So who could be more appropriate a guest today than Hannah Sampson, who's a travel reporter at my alma mater, the Washington Post. She recently wrote an article titled, Seven Walkable Cities Where You Don't Need a Car to Have a Great Vacation. I can think of a couple offhand, but I'd have to think hard to name seven. So, Hannah, welcome to the show. What makes a city walkable by your measure?
2: Thanks so much. I think a city is walkable if, honestly, you can just get around without a car, have a central location, and just walk everywhere. Or if you're a little more adventurous, hop on public transit or, you know, a trolley or something to see the further reaches.
1: All right, that counts. Like in San Francisco, the trolley cars get you all around town. Let's start with San Francisco. That's one of your cities.
2: It is. And honestly, I want to go back after writing this story. Everybody who lives there is within a 10-minute walk of a park or green space, which in and of itself is pretty wonderful. You have to like elevation if you're going there because there's a lot of hills and stairs, but, you know, you get the views as a result. So
1: perfect.
2: Bonus for everything, yeah.
1: And they say that city's coming back. Chicago, now that's a big city, 24 square miles, 2.7 million residents, but...
2: But... The downtown, quite compact, and honestly, if you place yourself downtown, you can, within 45 minutes or an hour, get to all kinds of major highlights in either direction. So it really is a good place to just kind of center yourself downtown and then go exploring for days, really.
1: Couldn't agree more. Now, this is a city I don't know well. I've only been there a couple of times for one day at a time to give a speech. There's more to New Orleans, I gather, than just the French Quarter.
2: Sure. And you can certainly spend a lot of time at French Quarter, but people I spoke to really loved the idea of getting out a little farther, especially over to City Park, which is enormous and has all kinds of things to recommend it. Live oaks, lagoons, 1,300 acres to discover, and you can do that on foot.
1: Your piece is very helpful. My son's moving there, and he's insisting I come spend some time. Key West. Now, there's a small town at the tip of Florida on the water. What's great about it?
2: Love Key West. I adore Key West. I grew up going there. Super walkable because it's so small. You can just go from one end of Duval to the other and then meander off on the little side streets to see the bed and breakfast and the gorgeous foliage and, you know, of course, the bars and the craziness.
1: Oh, and I love the Hemingway house there and the Truman Little White House. Savannah, Georgia, mm-hmm. also a city I don't know well.
2: Mm-hmm. You've got a bunch of history there, and then you also have the river town, so you have kind of a bunch of different elements that make it a great destination. But experts recommend going to the 23 squares that are in easy proximity in the historic district, just to kind of explore the parks and the hotels and restaurants around them. It's just super charming.
1: That's interesting. Well, here's the city I lived in, New York City, 13 miles long, but you can really walk forever all the time, can't you?
2: Absolutely. I lived there, too. I absolutely loved walking around it. I really love this little walk down in the Chelsea area where you can do the elevated High Line, which was an old train line. You can stop at Chelsea Market for lunch. And then there's this new island that some people call Stiletto Island because it pokes up out of the water. And it's just beautiful views and a really cool design. And that's just one little tiny pocket of New York City to explore.
1: Agreed. And your seventh was Portland, Maine. Portland, Maine, a waterfront city on Casco Bay.
2: Mm-hmm. So like all the lobster you can want to find. Cute cobblestone streets. You've got the waterfront. You've got the history. You've got plenty of beer if that's your thing. And if you get tired of all of that fun, compact, walkable area. There are ferries to take you out to islands year-round. So really, you can get a little bit of everything.
1: All right. Those are Hannah's seven. I would add an eighth, which is you didn't do it because you're writing in the Washington Post, so your readers are there. But I lived in Washington for 40 years. You live there now. I think that's a very walkable city as well. Hannah Sampson is a travel reporter at the Washington Post. You can find her article at www.washingtonpost.com/travel. Hannah, I really appreciate you joining us. Thank you so much, and I think those are great recommendations.
2: Thank you so much. I appreciate it.
1: We'll be right back.
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1: All right, as Mary and I welcome all of you back to the New York City area with us in about 7 minutes, well, we're going to put a bow on things for today. 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
1: 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All right, we're going to dive right into this. Email number one is from Helen, who listens to us in the Florida Keys. 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She's written, I live mainly in the villages in Florida, but we have a weekend place in the Keys. I enjoyed listening to your show and was excited to learn about the 2027 cruise you'll be doing, as we couldn't go on this year's trip. I tried calling the number at Regent from the link on your website on Saturday, but the office was closed, so I had to leave a message. Can you please make sure that I get all the details on this trip so I can book it?
2: Absolutely, Helen. Lucky you. We love the Florida Keys. All right, so Helen, thank you for sending this in to us. There's been a very good response to the cruise announcement that we made last week. We've been happy to see bookings have already occurred. The special phone number that you're going to get from that Regent link on our website does take you directly to the reservation center, and that's in Omaha, Nebraska, and this is where the two specialists assigned to us at Regent work, and they are Peyton Dixon and Megan Garfield. They both work different schedules. The business hours for the office are Monday through Friday, 8 a.m. to 8 p.m. Eastern, Saturdays and Sundays, 9:30 to 5:30 p.m. Eastern. They are in the office when the show airs live across the country, and I know your stations there in the Florida Keys do air us live on Saturdays, but if you do call and you get someone else, just ask for Megan or Peyton. They know all about this big Let's Go America tour, and just leave them a voicemail if you don't get them, and they will follow up with you. And we'll make sure that they have your information, Helen, but the website again is rssc.com/Carrie, and that will also get you straight to them as well.
1: Yes, rssc.com/Carrie. There you go. All right, our second email of the day is from JC, who listens to us in Oak Brook, Illinois. That's our Chicago affiliate, AM 560 WIND Radio. JC's question is more for RJ, but since he's already left the studio for the day, we're going to answer it. My wife and I have a second home in Lake Hamilton, Arkansas, where we spend the winter. It's not too bad of a trip down mostly I-57, but Tanya doesn't want to do the 11-hour trip in the car anymore. I missed the name of that car shipping company RJ talked about. Can you put me in touch with them? JC, I wasn't sure where in Arkansas Lake Hamilton is. I now see it's basically the Hot Springs, Arkansas area, less than an hour west of Little Rock. The company is Reliable Carriers that he talked about. 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Now, they transport vehicles in large, enclosed, orange trucks. Can't miss them. Not the open carriers that you'll see out there. They are the largest in North America, and they'll move just one vehicle if that's what you need, or they can do up to 1,000. So, email number three, Mary, we're going to move right along, is from Katrina, who listens in Happy Valley, Oregon. Love the name of that town. That's our affiliate, AM 1640 KPAM Radio. Katrina writes, I was concerned when I went to hear your show and the local station was gone, and wanted to notify you that they moved from AM 860 to AM 1640. Not sure if you can do some promotion on this to get the word out to others. Since I'm sending in this message, I also want to say your show is the best program on The Answer. I always laugh when Robert says the best weekend show in America, because you really are. Double exclamation point. I love that on here. Actually, triple. Will you ever do a Let's Go America tour here in Portland at some point?
2: Ooh, a couple of questions. All right, Katrina. Well, hello and welcome.
1: Yeah,
2: that's great. And the local station management did contact us about this move earlier in the year. We're very glad that you found us and continue to listen on the new dial position. And we also do a Monday through Friday travel commentary for all of our affiliates where we talk travel. And, you know, listen, we're really proud of the team behind us and the quality that we deliver to our local stations. The radio industry has seen a lot of change over the years, but giving listeners quality and something that they can't hear or find elsewhere is what we strive to do. And, hey, listen, I think that's why we're America's number one travel radio.
1: Yes. certainly
2: keep
1: does.
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2: thank
1: you're
2: not going to
1: find a more diverse program on radio. We know the business folks inside and out. And as I often tell our sponsors when we're engaging with them, you know, Mary and I don't do this program because we have to. We do it because we want to. And when you do what you love, well, success seems to follow. Portland, that's possible, certainly, Katrina. You know, if you know somebody that wants to bring us up there, we're already looking into 2028 or 2029, so let us know. Email number 4 today is from Marlene, who listens in Prescott, Arizona. That's our affiliates AM 1490 and FM 103.5 KYCA Radio. Marlene, I think she's looking to become a show producer, and because she writes into us, I recently found your show on my local station here, and I'm enjoying it a lot. I particularly like the museum gallery segment and have a suggestion to highlight. Please check out the Charlotte Hall Museum here in Prescott. Its history dates back to almost 1925, and we all think it's pretty special.
2: Marlene, you'd make a good producer. I looked into the Charlotte Hall Museum. I see it was a gubernatorial mansion museum previously until taking the name of Charlotte M. Hall, a rather well-known poet, politician, and historian, and the first woman to hold a salaried office in Arizona. Marlene, it looks like a really interesting museum. We also like that they're doing their part to celebrate America's 250 this year. And from all the festivals, live music, and cultural events that it looks like happen there, I'm sure you're sharing it with us and us talking about it now on air. Hopefully it's going to increase their visitation. Thank you, Marlene.
1: 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Helen, JC, Katrina, and Marlene, thank you for today's email. Until we return live next Saturday, May 9th, from 10 a.m. to 12 noon Eastern Time, special thanks to all the guests who appear on the show today with Mary and me, Rudy and RJ. 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

0: Normal is broke and common sense is weird. 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From the Ramsey Network in the Fairwinds Credit Union studio, this is The Ramsey Show. And I am Rachel Cruz hosting this hour with Jade Warshaw, and we are going to be answering your questions. So give us a call at 888-825-5225. The phone lines are open, and we are ready to talk about your life and your money. So we're going to start off with Scott in Pensacola, Florida. Hi, Scott. Welcome to the show.
1: Hey, how you doing?
0: Hi, we're doing great. How can we help?
1: So I'm 20. I recently turned 21. I bought a house in December. I got married in January, and I got a kid on the way due in September.
0: Whoa. Big, big life event, Scott. Doing it all.
1: Oh, yeah. Huh? Well, I got about... I owe $27,500 on a vehicle loan that I'm $10,000 upside down on, and I got $10,005 on personal loans. I owe $1,900 on a four wheeler that I've sold and paid as much as I could off what I sold it for onto.
0: What was it? $1,900 on what?
1: Four wheeler. That's how much I got left.
0: Okay.
1: I sold the four wheeler in January and paid what I sold it for onto the loan.
0: Got it.
1: And then I got about $2,000 in credit cards.
0: Okay.
1: And I'm on step two of the program, but I want to get rid of the car, but I don't feel like it'd be a smart... Well, I know it'd be smart to get rid of the car payment, but I don't have anything to replace it right now. And I ain't got $10,000 to pay the negative on it.
2: Do you have any cash anywhere?
1: I got $1,000.
2: The $1,000. Okay, so you've got the baby step one.
1: I just started the baby steps. Yeah.
2: What about your wife? Does she have a vehicle that's reliable?
1: That is the vehicle.
2: Okay, and then what do you drive?
1: Well, we got married, so I guess I inherited her debt. I only have like $13,000, but her car and her personal loan.
2: And what do you drive?
1: I got an old truck that's worth $4,000.
2: Got it.
1: But I got a company truck, so
0: Okay, so that $4,000 is sitting there, but you also have a company truck?
1: Yeah.
2: Okay. So she could drive the old truck if you sell this car.
1: It needs a lot of work.
2: But that's not the question. Could she drive it if you got rid of this
0: car? Could she drive it for 6 months?
2: Uh-huh. And you just do a little work on it? Yeah. So then I would, if I were in your shoes, I'd go down to the credit union and I'd get a $10,000 loan. Because I'd rather you be paying off $10,000 than $27,000. And then that way, when the buyer comes to buy this car from you for $27,000, you can put the other, for $27,000, you can put the other $10,000 with it and have the whole $37,000 that it's worth.
0: Yeah, because you just dropped your debt, you know, obviously by significant, I mean, you'll have $23,000 of debt left after you do that. And that's as much as what the car, you know what I mean? The car loan itself is. Mm-hmm. So it makes a significant dent. It's going to be, it may be a little inconvenient at times, kind of annoying, but it gets you guys a whole lot closer to that goal of being debt-free.
1: Yeah.
2: Yeah, because then you've got the you said the four-wheeler was $1,900?
1: That's how much I have left on the loan.
2: And then the $2,000 on the credit cards, was there anything else?
1: $2,000 on personal loan, I forgot that's in her name.
2: Okay.
0: Yeah. And how much do you guys make a year, Scott?
1: I make about $80,000 before taxes.
0: $80,000 before,
1: and
0: okay.
1: She makes probably $30,000.
0: And she makes $30,000
1: before taxes.
0: What does she do?
1: Dental assistant.
0: Okay, yep. And she's pregnant, is that what you said?
1: Yes.
0: When is she due?
1: September.
0: Okay. So I would make that exchange of the car, and then we have something called stork mode, Scott, that when you are expecting a baby, it's good to have a bigger emergency fund than just $1,000 because you know there's an event coming that could cost more. So there's a part of me that would say, I would go ahead and do the truck.
2: I would
0: sell
2: too.
0: It, go ahead and get that taken care of. And then from then on, between now and September, which will fly, it'll be here before you know it,
1: And
0: that's what, 4 months. So I would stockpile cash in these next 4 months. I actually would not be paying down on the debt. I would stay current on everything. Make sure, but I would be intense like you are paying this off, right? Because you're on such a great rhythm. You've done baby step one. You're on baby step two. But I would put that money aside just like in a high yield savings account and just don't touch it and make sure she's good, baby's good, everyone's good. And then when she comes home, I mean, if you could save $8,000 even between now and then, right? I mean, $2,000 extra a month if you could put away the four, you know, the four wheeler's gone, the credit card's done, and that $2,000 personal loan, right? Like you can start and you could knock off some stuff pretty quick in September, which is awesome. And then you would just have the $10,000 loan from the credit union and then the other $10,000 personal loan. So you have $20,000 and then you guys could be completely debt free by the end of 2027.
1: That's the goal, but
2: are you doing?
1: It feels kind of far out of reach, but it really ain't even that much. It feels overwhelming.
2: Are you doing any extra work? Are you side hustling or anything like that?
1: Oh, weekends, overtime.
2: Okay, I'd pick up as much as that so that, to Rachel's point, you can stock as much money up. And if I were you, I'd also look into insurance and find out. At the very least, you want to make sure that you've got your out-of-pocket maximums covered, right? Those are the numbers I'd be looking at if I knew I was having a baby. I'd want to have that covered for the family just to make sure that you have that. Say that again?
1: I said insurance is covered. I have really good insurance.
2: You do? There's no deductible?
1: $30 deductible.
2: For the whole year?
1: Well, I've been to the hospital a couple times. I've never had a deductible. It's only been like a $30 copay.
2: Okay. I want you to check into that. I want you to check two things. I want you to look at the deductible, and then I want you to look at the out-of-pocket max. And just call him up and ask him, say, my wife's having a baby. I just want to know what's the deductible I'd have to meet before insurance kicks in for this baby. And same thing. For the year, I want to know what's the max amount of money I'd have to pay out of pocket if for some reason there were complications or anything like that. And just get those numbers. If yours is absolutely zero, I want that insurance.
0: Yeah, I was going to say, he said, I have good insurance. Like, sounds like it. Oh, Scott, that's great. Are you both on the same page, you and your wife? Do you feel like you guys are kind of tracking financially?
1: Yes. We haven't got joint bank accounts yet and combined everything. I mean, we're really jointly on stuff.
0: Yeah.
1: Together.
0: Sure.
1: But we haven't.
0: But you guys are both mindset of like, let's save money, let's get out of debt, like we're going to turn this all around.
1: Yeah, we want to make a lot for our kids that we didn't have.
0: It's awesome. Scott, you're doing a great job. You're such a great, you're going to be a great dad. You're a great husband. I mean, honestly. And let me just tell you, these quick wins are, it's going to help build your confidence because it sounds like up until this point, until recently, you haven't been intentional and focused on your money. You know, you have personal loans here and there, credit card debt, car. You guys have just kind of been living normal. And now, I mean, you're pretty grown up. You're a homeowner. You're married. You got married. Yes. Like, I mean, all of this is happening. And I'm so thankful that you're starting this process now, Scott, at your age, honestly. Because if you guys do this, if you do the baby steps, you get out of baby step two, you save up an emergency fund, you guys start funding retirement, right? All of this could be in the next 24 months.
2: Right.
0: And you start this now and you stay that consistent pattern, you guys will retire multimillionaires. Like, it will be so incredible, the family tree that has changed because of you and your wife and what you guys are deciding to start today. So keep at it. Call us back if you need us. We're here cheering you on.

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0: Next up, we have Susan in Madison on the line. Hi, Susan.
1: Hi, thanks for taking my call.
0: Yes, absolutely. Thanks for calling in. How can we help?
1: So I am 33 years old on a single income with a razor-thin budget. I've set up an every dollar budget in an envelope system. I've been through Financial Peace University twice, but I keep falling into emotional spending and end up overspending pretty much every month. What would you recommend to someone who understands the plan but struggles to follow it consistently because of emotional or impulsive spending habits? And are there any like structured resources or programs to help with that emotional side of it?
2: So when you say emotional spending, can you give us a quick example of exactly what that looks like? Is it, you know, you're going to Target and you're getting a bunch of tchotchkes you don't need? Is it you gamble on DraftKings? Like, tell us what it is.
1: Yeah, so like, for instance, I'm just going through some really intense family issues right now. So I don't know, to feel better, I like go out and have a personal day, like to go to the movies or maybe go get my nails done. Just to have like a self-care day. But because my budget is so thin, I mean, I barely have enough money to go out and see a $10 movie.
3: Yeah. Are you working on the baby steps specifically? Like, are you working towards getting out of debt or building up an emergency fund? Are you putting margin somewhere that is a goal?
1: Yeah, so I have my emergency fund set up, and I am working on baby step two. It kind of feels like I've been on baby step two for like 10 years.
3: Oh, yeah. Well, that's exhausting mentally. If you don't feel like you're making progress, that'll eat away at you. So how much debt do you have left to pay off?
1: So I have a personal loan at about $10,000, and then I have a credit card with about $3,000 on it.
3: Okay.
1: I am in a sticky situation, which I know you guys never say to do. My mom purchased my house and she's been my bank. And long story short, we're selling it right now. So that mortgage, quote unquote, will be gone. And then it'll just be the $10,000 loan and the credit card with about $3,000 on it.
2: Okay. Is there any equity?
1: There is, but unfortunately the house never got put into my name like it was supposed to. So I don't have any legal standing to anything on the house.
3: Is she going
1: to
3: keep the money that you... Have you been paying the mortgage?
1: I've been paying everything, yeah.
2: And your mom's not going to give you a piece of the pie?
1: Well, I asked for it, and I never really got a full answer. And then through the grapevine of my sister, it sounds like, oh, well, I'll put it in an account so I can see how you spend it.
2: What?
1: How
2: much is the equity
1: thing?
2: How much?
1: It wouldn't be much. It would maybe be like $30,000 to $40,000.
2: That's much. That's much for someone who's in debt.
1: Yeah, it would clear my debt. Yeah.
2: Yeah. Well, it would more than clear your debt, because didn't you just say you have

0: about $50,000 a year. And so that was the point of me moving in. Well, it was a little bit more than I could take on, I think, for how much I make. And so we never really got a solid number down of how much I would pay her quote unquote mortgage, because she just paid in cash, because she had money to pay
1: okay.
0: in cash.
1: Okay.
0: So that number never got set. And right now it's a really small number of $300, but I'm paying property taxes, insurance, everything else to upkeep with the house.
1: Okay. That's a little different.
0: So yeah.
1: You've been paying $300 to your mother for how long?
0: About 2.5 years.
1: Okay.
2: Yeah. Well, I'm wondering, because here's my thing, Susan, is any amount of money at this point is going to help you.
1: I mean, you
2: just said I can't afford a $10 movie. Like, when you don't have that much, like, everything is important. So I almost would do the math and be like, okay, for 2 years, this is what we've been paying. You know, it'll be like, I don't know, $12,000 and $15,000. Here's the property tax. Like, I would at least take out the money that you've put into the home, okay? And let's say it's a say she cashes out at $30,000, and maybe for you, you've put in $20,000 with everything said and done, okay? That means I could see a very reasonable conversation as, hey, Mom, the house went up in value. I have helped support it, not all the way, because to your point, you were not paying market rate. She was giving you a great deal. But to a point, I have been putting money into this that has caused, you know, that the equity has gone up. So after realtor fees and everything is said and done, whatever is left, here's what I've put in. Could I at least get that part out in the equity and you keep the rest of the equity? That would at least be a conversation I would have, because $20,000, you know, that's pretty life changing for you at this point.
1: Who put the down payment on the house?
0: Yeah.
1: Or there was none?
0: There wasn't really a down payment because her and her husband paid cash. I mean, they have like an upwards of like $20 million. So
1: I think I'm changing my stance on this, because what it sounds like is you were just a renter at a really low rate. I don't think that you ever owned any part of this to really have access to any of the equity. I think that she bought the house, she bought it in cash, and she only charged you $300 rent in a full length home for 2.5 years.
2: Yeah,
1: I think
2: that you're a renter.
1: Yeah, I think a renter. But back to the fact,
0: even if the big our original like texts and emails and everything was was going to be your house and the title was going to go into my name.
1: But there was never anything that upheld that. If you were really doing that, you'd have to show that you. I don't know. I wasn't there, but if you didn't kick anything into the down payment or kick anything to the initial purchase of the house, even if she bought cash, and if you did not even at least meet the a regular mortgage, or do you see what I'm saying?
2: Yeah, the market value.
1: Yeah, and there's nothing in writing here. It sounds like you guys did, and I mean, I'm not trying to be ugly, but it seems like you both did a poor job in really documenting the situation well for both of
0: 100%.
1: You. 100%. And for that reason,
0: For
1: that reason, I just let it ride.
2: Yeah, that's probably fair, Jake.
0: Yeah.
2: Okay, so my question would be, why did this deal go south?
0: So she basically wants to take the money now and do something else with it.
2: Oh, okay.
0: Is what it comes down to.
2: Okay.
0: So and because I don't have the law on my side, I just kind of have to now figure out what to do.
2: Yeah. So you're gonna take. So you will have to pay rent, and it's going to be more than $300.
0: Yeah.
2: So that will eat into your budget as well.
1: What is your budget? Yeah. What's your monthly take home?
0: It's about $2,600 a month after taxes.
1: What kind of work do you do?
0: I work for a healthcare organization. I do like back end, like admin stuff for providers.
1: Okay. Is there a way? $2,600 is slim.
2: Well, and that doesn't feel like. Mm-hmm. Like, Matt, like, did you get a big tax refund?
0: No. I think like $400.
2: Is any money going? Is any money going into 401k retirement?
0: I think so. I get like the Wisconsin state pension, so it's just like an automatic thing that comes
2: part
0: out.
2: Of it. Yeah. But nothing beyond that. Okay.
1: So with this equation, I mean, I want to quickly hit what you talked about on the emotional spending. before we get into this, because that's a huge part of this. You really don't have the money to, you don't have the

margin to emotional spend, and we don't have enough margin to put towards this new life that's going to come where you're paying more than $300 of rent. So income is the name of the game, and it might mean you looking at a different career path, certainly a different job in the short term, because we've got to get more than $2,600 coming in a month in order to solve this, because at the end of the day, it is a math problem.

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1: SRN News, I'm Mary Rose. The United States is warning shipping companies about potential sanctions for paying Iran to pass through the Strait of Hormuz. The U.S. Office of Foreign Assets Control issued an alert Friday intensifying the standoff over the strait, a crucial passage for global oil and gas trade. Iran has been charging fees for safe passage after closing the strait in response to U.S. and Israeli attacks. Meanwhile, imprisoned Nobel Peace Narges Mamandi remains hospitalized in Iran with her health said to be at very high risk. Spirit Airlines is pulling the plug after 34 years of operation. The discount carrier announced earlier today it's canceling all flights and going out of business after failing to reach a deal for a government bailout. The collapse of the airline is reportedly due to a doubling in jet fuel prices. This is SRN News.
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4: 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Listen, I need everyone to put your phones down. Yes, put it down. 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

0: One of our favorite things to do is when people share their stories on how they're winning. We love to share it with you guys because there's people walking this journey just like you. And
1: That's right.
0: We actually got a quote in about our Every Dollar app. It was a review, and it said, "Love this app. It makes it super easy to budget with my husband," which the money marriage piece, yes, is so hard. And so, yes, doing a budget together when you're married is so helpful. When you have actually a tool that helps you do it, that's what we love, and that's why we love Every Dollar. And she goes on, she says, "And we've implemented this practice since our wedding day, and we've had zero money fights because there's full transparency and we're on the same page." So it's amazing. So amazing. And it does. I wouldn't say it's like you'll have no fights with your spouse about money by any means, but it does limit the stress and the questions you have, especially if you're married. It's so transparent, and you're working together with each other on it, which is so, so important. That's, again, why Every Dollar is awesome. And you each can have like the login information. So if you change something on one app, it changes on the other app, on your spouse's app, on their phone, and all of it. Like it is awesome. We love it. So go download Every Dollar, the budgeting app, for free in the App Store or Google Play. All right, let's go to Birmingham, and we have Samantha on the line. Hi, Samantha.
2: Hey, how are you?
0: Hi, we're doing great. How can we help?
2: I have a question. I wanted to know what I can do to help my husband stop financially helping his parents.
1: Oh, boy.
0: Ooh, we got to help your husband help his parents. Okay, so what's going on?
1: Yeah.
2: So my husband is a contractor in Birmingham, and we have a small business, and he makes good money. But his parents tend to kind of fall back where they need to whenever they know that he'll kind of just make up the back end.
1: Like how much? How much is he giving him every month?
2: A lot of money, like $8,000 a month.
1: Holy smokes.
0: But your husband is giving his parents $8,000 a month?
2: Just about.
1: For how long? How long has that been going on?
2: This has been going on for probably 3 months.
0: 3 months. How much do y'all bring in a month, Samantha?
2: We are 1099, so I don't really know how much we bring in a month. We filed $240,000 last year.
1: Why don't you know how much comes in a month? Do you guys have a personal budget that you guys plan your household from?
0: Or when you look at your checking account?
2: More, it varies. Because 1 month he probably won't make $10,000, and then the next month he'll make $50,000.
0: Okay.
1: Okay.
0: I probably won't concentrate on this call just because from a time perspective on his parent situation. That's their thing. Who's really in the wrong because he's not agreed with his wife on where their money's going is your husband. So what are those conversations like? What happened? Did 3 months ago he said, "Hey, mom and dad are falling behind. Can we help?" And you're like, "Yep, absolutely." And he just keeps doing it. Was it even talked about? Did he ask you? Like, what happened?
2: Yeah, see, and I'm okay with helping him out.
0: Sure.
2: You know, every so often. But my thing is, when it's consistently an issue and you're consistently doing it and you don't, they don't make up the extra. They don't have to work if they don't want to, is my problem.
1: Okay, so your problem.
2: They spend all the money knowing that my husband's going to make up for it.
1: So it's entitlement that you have an issue with. My question is, you said it's okay one time. Has he continued to come back to you these other months and asked, and you've just gone along with it? Or have you said no and he's done it anyway?
2: Oh, I've said no multiple times.
0: Okay. And $8,000 is a massive gap. Did something happen in their life? Did one of them lose a job? Or what's happened in the last 3 months where they've needed this money?
2: They both work.
0: Well, what's changed in 2026? Because you weren't doing this in 2025. So what changed three months ago? What happened in February that caused them to call you?
2: I think it's the fact that they just spend all their money.
1: Right, but
2: spend every bit of their money.
1: But what changed? Did you guys?
2: Nothing that I know of has happened.
1: Okay, how long have you guys been married?
2: 8 years.
1: And how long has the business been doing well?
2: Probably about 2 years.
1: Okay. Something, either they got wind of the fact that the business was doing well, something changed that suddenly this has become kind of just like a vending machine for them. But the good news is, to Rachel's point, that's neither here nor there. You get to stop this behavior. And either something's going on with your parents that your husband is not letting you know, that you're just unaware of, or it's just as simple as saying, I don't want to do this anymore, and you setting up that boundary with your husband of saying, I've said no to this, I've said no to this on multiple occasions, you've continued to do this anyway, you're completely disrespecting me, and I'm not gonna have that, right? So that conversation needs to happen immediately. Otherwise, it's going to be you guys against each other.
0: Because at this point, that's a marriage issue, Samantha, between you and your husband, that he doesn't listen to you, that he doesn't respect what you're talking about, and that there's no, it doesn't sound like there's a back and forth. Because I'm not saying every husband has to be like, okay, whatever, to his wife, do whatever you want. And same with the wife, that she doesn't need to look at her husband and be like, whatever you want. No, there could be some back and forth here, but it's the stonewalled, no, I'm just going to do this with our money and the action of it without any level of your buy-in because, it's $8,000 a month happening. And the problem is that he needs to understand is that throwing money at a situation that isn't changing, to your point, is not helping them. It's not because this will continue to be a pattern for the rest of their lives if they had anything to do with it, is what it sounds like. It's one thing. And again, I'm not against helping family, right? Like if they had a medical issue or there was a job loss and you could financially fill in the gap and you wanted to, that's great.
2: There's been no job loss.
1: How old are they?
2: In fact, it's 50s, mid-50s.
1: Yeah, that's crazy. Okay. And they have jobs, you said. So if I'm you, I'm sitting down with my husband tonight. And I'm saying, here's my
2: thing is, I'm a stay-at-home mom, so I stay with our children.
1: Uh-huh.
2: So my husband is the only person that brings in the money.
0: Doesn't matter, Samantha. It's your household. You're both married. Right. You both
2: and
0: are.
2: That's what I'm saying.
0: He hold that
2: I'm
0: over
2: tired
0: you?
2: No.
0: Okay, good.
2: We have agreed, you know, that we've done it too many times recently. But I feel like it's going to happen again whenever they're just going to keep on and asking him. And I feel like it's just going to continue to go on even
1: but why
2: after we talked about it and said no.
1: And that's my question. I wanted to know why when we pushed you on that, why you brought up the fact that you're a stay-at-home mom. I want to understand that a little bit more. Do you feel like you don't have the right to say, or do you feel like he has the right to make the choice?
2: He doesn't. He pretty much asked me because I pretty much... He includes me on everything except for this.
1: Okay.
2: But I don't feel like, I don't want to say I'm not included. Well,
1: it sounds like
2: I
1: you're not.
2: Included.
1: It sounds like he tells you what he's going to do. And that's the inclusion.
2: It's been behind my back the last two times.
0: Oh, he hasn't even told you when he's doing it. You just found out.
2: Right.
0: All right.
1: So
0: you
1: then
0: got
1: you're
0: a
1: not included.
0: So you got a husband. Samantha, you have a breakdown in your marriage of communication, of trust, of any level of unity. And he's done this. He just eroded trust, right? Which, in my opinion, is worse than being like, I'm going to do this and it's out in the open.
1: Absolutely.
0: It's the secrecy and it's the behind your back. So, Samantha, this is a marriage issue at this point, and I would raise some red flags, and you may feel like, oh, it may not be that big of a deal. Gosh, am I being too much? Mm-hmm. No. This is a big deal.
1: It's a very big deal.
0: He just spent $16,000 without you knowing. And so, to me, that's a communication and marriage breakdown. And you guys may need to go pull in a marriage therapist, just to talk about not just the money portion again, but how we got here in our marriage, that he didn't feel the ability to come to you and or he didn't. And we need to tackle those issues.

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0: right, we have Sue in Grand Rapids up next. Hi, Sue. Welcome to the show.
1: Oh, thank you so much. I'm so excited.
0: Oh, I'm glad you called.
1: I have a question. We are trying really hard. Our daughter's in Grand Rapids. We're in Saginaw. I mean, well, 2.5 hours away, and we wanted to move there, and prices for homes are high everywhere, but especially there. So we've got our home on the Ramsey plan. Our home is paid off. Our cars are paid off. We just have our monthly expenses. My husband has us debt-free in a miracle way because he just now retired at 67. I've been on disability since 2000. I'm sorry?
0: Is it amazing?
1: I know. He's amazing. Well, my dad, when he passed away, helped a little bit because we got a little inheritance. But now we're looking. We're going to buy there, God willing, and sell here after we've purchased over there. And we're not, I mean, you know, it's like when you don't know how much you're going to get for the one you're selling, which I know I'm 99.9% positive, we're not going to get as much for this one as we are over there. If we took our house here, mm-hmm. over there, it would be about three times as much.
0: Sure, sure.
1: So, I know. So the question is, we just got outbid again last night, financially maybe not, but they wanted us, the other buyers were willing to skip the inspection,
0: mm-hmm.
1: and we overbid what they were asking for, but I'm sure these people did too, and they had a cash offer.
0: Yep.
1: So, yeah, I mean, if we sold ours right now and if we got what we want for it, you know, we'd be doing cash offer too.
0: Sure.
2: What's the difference in the numbers? What are you selling for versus what you want to buy for?
1: Exactly. And it's, yeah, we want to buy low and sell high in a perfect
2: world.
1: Yes,
2: but tell us numbers. Tell us what you want to buy tell us the current property that you have, what you want to sell it for, and then what you think you want to buy for.
1: What we have now, I'm in a perfect world. Well, in the perfect world, we get it done. But in a reasonable world, we get 275.
0: Okay.
1: Maybe 250, but I'm hoping for 275.
0: Perfect.
1: And the ones there we've been looking for, I mean, obviously want to go 250 and have more for moving costs and things. But what we've been looking at is between 260 and 320. Mm-hmm. And this one, we were bidding like 20, let's see, 290, 300. We were bidding like 30,000 more than they were asking.
2: But there was a contingency on it, right? Contingent on sale of your home? Or no?
1: No.
0: Okay.
1: Oh, no, we can't even do that now because, I mean, we just can't. There's nothing available like that.
0: Sue, I think you just need some patience. I think you're frustrated. I think you have had your hopes up. You want to be close to the grandbabies, and you guys are ready to pull the trigger. You're ready to make the move. And one or two deals have slipped out under, and you're just getting frustrated. So I would tell you, just breathe. Have some patience.
1: Yeah.
0: You are entering into a good market. It's actually more of a buyer's market right now than a seller's. The fact you're getting outbid, I know happens, but that is happening less and less. If anything, some houses are actually up for negotiation.
2: Yeah, that's right.
0: And we see we have a real estate dashboard that you could even kind of check out, but it's great because it does show not only like the mortgage rates and everything happening, but how many days on the market and all of it. But there's something about having the patience in this, because if you don't and you feel a little desperate, you might do something, which I'm glad you didn't, something stupid of like waive the inspection, right? And then you go buy a house sight unseen almost and no inspection, and you guys get into it and it becomes horrible. So I really do believe the deal is going to come for you. I really do. I think you guys have been wise with your money. You have showed patience in the past and what you guys have done to build up, I mean, paying off a home and everything. So what you could do just to take the urgency down, if you wanted, just an idea, go ahead and sell your home and go rent somewhere for a year over close to them and just know it's short term. And then actually
1: my
0: take your time.
1: Said, he said, we're not going to move twice. So I get that.
0: Yeah, okay. Well, then you guys just need to have a little bit of patience because you know what you want. There are houses, I'm sure, for what you're looking for in that area. And actually, in the Midwest area, the average list price is $309,300 right now. So you guys are right where you are, which is perfect. So there should be some great options. Mm-hmm. And maybe it's a little bit of a different neighborhood than you were thinking originally, or 10 minutes one way than what you wanted, or I don't know. But Grand Rapids, I promise you, there will be homes that you're going to be able to buy.
1: Oh, bless you.
0: But I would...
1: So May should be a better month.
0: Do what?
1: So May should be a better month, you're thinking?
0: Well, just from a real estate perspective, things are moving more. They move more spring and summer, real estate-wise. Yeah, just overall.
1: Okay,
0: so I would say keep your eyes open. And so I would just say patience. I think you guys, you're in a good spot. You're fine. Just stay within your budget. Offer what you can. And if the deal doesn't happen, move on to the next. There's no perfect home.
2: Mm-hmm.
0: But you're fun, though. I appreciate you as such a grandma. So good. All right, let's head to Heidi in Knoxville, Tennessee. Hi, Heidi. Welcome to the show.
3: Hey, guys. Hope you're having a fun show today.
0: Yes, we are. Thanks for calling in. How can we help?
3: Hey, so I'm hoping you can help me settle a dispute between me and my 19-year-old son.
0: Oh, we love a debate.
3: So we had recently mentioned to him about possibly getting a credit card now that he's an adult. And he's been a Ramsey listener for a while, and he said, no, I don't want any part of that. And so we started kind of having a fun spar back and forth, and he's like, guys, you use a credit card. You should get rid of your credit card, too.
0: Hilarious.
2: Smart guy.
0: Hilarious. I love it.
2: So what do you want us to say? You want us to tell him that you're right?
3: No.
2: Okay, good.
3: He challenged me to call you guys because I was like, look, we pay off every month. We have a budget that we follow. If there's not enough money for something, we don't spend it. I don't understand what the big deal is. And I've listened to the show for a couple weeks now trying to figure it out, and I must be missing something.
0: Why do you think you need one? Or why does he need one? Because you just advised him to get one.
3: I think it was mainly because I just thought, well, in case something happens, he doesn't have a lot of money. We don't want to have to spot the money. So.
2: What if he did save up an emergency fund? Would you feel differently?
3: Yeah, if I knew you had that in place, that would be fine. I was more just confused why he thought that we shouldn't have one, even though we don't use it per se as a credit card.
2: Do you have an emergency fund?
3: Yes.
2: How much? How many months of expenses?
3: We have 3 months of expenses in the emergency fund and then another 2.5 months just in our regular savings account.
2: Excellent. So gotcha. So it's fair to say that if emergencies came, you would have the money to cash flow it.
3: Yes, that's true.
2: So, yeah. I mean.
0: Yeah, so a credit card, honestly, Heidi, the way we look at it is not only is there data to back up that you end up spending up to 13% more when you're using someone else's money. And that's what you're doing, even though you quote unquote pay it off every month. But subconsciously, you don't realize it, but you are spending more. If you were just spending your money, how do you, with a debit card, I guarantee you, you would be spending less. So not only that, but also what we find over and over again is life happens. And when a credit card is your backup plan, you fall right into the cycle that they suck you into of credit card debt. And people call in our show all the time and they got $10,000, $15,000 in credit card debt. Well, we've been trying to pay it off. You know, we try to pay it off every month, but then this happened and this happened. We have enough money. And there they are at 23%, 26% interest, catching your slack of not being diligent and saving up and actually you being your emergency fund. And so, and I know you said you guys have one, which is great, but when it comes to just the credit card industry, they have done a great job marketing the idea that you need a credit card. But when you spend your own money and there's no bank in your life and you have complete autonomy over your life and your money and there's no bill, you're not paying for the past anymore. When you pay in the present and you use a debit card or cash, you move on with your life. And financially, there's a freedom there versus being tied to a credit card.

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0: Good morning, gardeners. It's Sunday morning. It's time for your favorite gardener and mine, Patrick Parent. Get yourself a cup of coffee and get out a notebook because it's time to solve all your gardening problems.
1: Good morning, gardeners. Welcome to the Paul Parent Garden Club. I'm your host, Patrick Parent, and I'm going to be here for the next couple hours to give you as much information about your garden as possible and do everything we can to help you out. We've got a number of ways to get a hold of us. And so the first way you can call us, our phone number here is 339-645-0201. Again, 339-645-0201. You can also text that phone number. And if you don't want to phone, you know, send us a call, a text, you can email us. And we're switching up our email address. 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And we'll definitely throw your question up on air and try to answer it. So multiple ways to get a hold of us. Great show coming at you today. Coming up in the second hour, Karen from Natural Alternative will be joining us. We are going to touch on topics like ticks, grubs, lawn fertilization, and just general lawn care and what you should be doing. So great information coming with her in the second hour. Also have a few texts already that we're going to try and answer this morning to give you your information to get ready for this season. And then I'm going to start off a little bit, and I know Karen will talk a little bit about lawn fertilization. But I wanted to start off just kind of talking about my yard, right? You've probably heard me talk about my yard a number of times, and I've done a decent amount of work. Now, for those who haven't heard it, last year, at the end of August, beginning of September, we cut down about 35 to 40 trees on the side of my house. They're not all big. There were probably 12 big trees. The rest were medium to small. I didn't just cut them down because I wanted open air. I had a lot of dead trees that were starting to fall and headed towards the house. We had a couple that had to have been at least 3 feet across. So we had three total. 3 feet across, and they were leaning towards our house. And I said, you know what, we got to do something here. And my wife said, let's just get it. I had some great guys come out, did some work. They cut a bunch, and we noticed as they're cutting, the ones behind it, where I couldn't really see the tops, all the tops were dead. And so we cut out a few more. So anyways, long story short, we ended up cutting about 40 trees out. Had the stumps removed by stump grinding, not removal. There's a lot of ledge in my backyard, a lot of rock, a lot of big rock. These guys tried to remove some of these rocks. They got a few, but there were a couple that had to be left. And so needed to do something to clean up the area. So I brought in 100 yards of loam. Some might say loom, but I'm calling it loam today. But dirt, good soil. And we spread it. We spread that 100 yards. Well, we had somebody do it because it was 100 yards. And it's a big area. And then I took the natural alternative grass seed and the natural alternative starter fertilizer and put it down. We had some really good results in the fall. Looked great. But this spring, we've had a number of people over to the house from the family. And they're constantly saying, wow, your lawn is really coming in really good and it's dark green. And my wife has even said a number of times, it is so green and beautiful. And I got to thinking about it and I was like, that's all natural alternative product. And it's great stuff. But I'm seeing it right before my eyes. Now, you can listen when we talk with Karen and get your ideas. But I'm going to tell you, I'm using the product and I am finding awesome success. Now, I knew there wouldn't be 100% germination because of the area. It just needed something. There's a lot of debris left. There was a lot of debris over the winter. We've done a lot of cleanup. And so recently, we have added more seed to fill in some of the holes. Because I did notice that when I was using my spreader, I put a lot of weight to one side. And there's like certain lines that are really heavy with grass. There are certain areas that don't have as much grass. It's like when I turned a corner, I put all the weight onto my right side and I pushed the spreader down to the right and really got that side. So it's phenomenal, that area. But I missed a few spots when I was turning. So we've added some more grass seed and we're going to see what happens to fill in those areas. But it's been phenomenal because of how green it is and how thick it is. It's such a good quality, and I'm so excited to continue this process to get it fuller. Now, this was a heavily wooded area prior. So I've had my, you know, I was skeptical. What's going to happen? But to my surprise, a lot of good things have come from this. It is very, you know, it looks great. It's filling in. And now the kids have a bigger yard to play in. But what I've actually started to do is expand, not the lawn, but the edges of it. I have started to plant different things. I'm going to make it so the garden actually is on the outskirts of it. And then build in from there. Start outside, move my way inside as needed. Couple reasons. One, I know on the outside there aren't as many of these giant rocks. There's less of the ledge there, just based on what I've done with test holes. And two, I'd love to have the backdrop look so much nicer than just the woods. Now, don't get me wrong. I enjoy just staring into the woods and enjoying nature. But what I'm talking about is the woods where my neighbor's yard is. You know, looking through the area and seeing my next door neighbor's backyard, because right now there's no leaves. And hey, get it. I open this area up. But now I want to be able to have a very nice look to it. And at the same time, the neighbors can look at it too and see how great it looks. And it's not just looking at sticks in the spring. So I mentioned, I believe last week, I moved a Japanese maple. And it's a focal point in the far corner. I've got it in a great spot. And now I'm going to build around it. This weekend, later on, I will actually be trying to dig up a couple of roses Sharon that were in this area. Now, this area was very shady for years. So these trees have stretched. But they're not... They're bigger than they should be at this time. But they're not too big. So I can move them. And I'll tell you, the roses Sharon are ones that wait till the last minute to actually start to leaf out. So I wouldn't be surprised if I have no issues. They're dormant at this point, and they'll still be dormant for another couple weeks, it feels like. So I'll be moving them, to kind of set in those areas. Now, I know it'll be more sticks, but during the season, while they're growing, have beautiful flowers, leaves, I can fill the understory with more evergreens. So I've got a lot of options and a lot of things that I want to do, but we're just taking it one day at a time to enjoy the yard. And it's that time of year. You're going to spend a lot more time out in the yard. So start getting out there, enjoy yourselves, do some projects, do some cleanups, but also protect yourself. And you'll hear in the next hour with Karen more about the ticks. And, ticks and mosquitoes are definitely already started out there. Now we're going to take a break. And when we get back, we'll answer a text message and do what we can to help them out. So stay tuned. We'll be back in a few.

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one, and I'll apologize now. I swear, every time spring season hits, I get some sort of cold that just won't go away, and, you know, it's been school vacation, and so everybody's home, everybody's out doing things, and so it's, I do what I can to get through the show, and I apologize ahead of time for the breathing heavy. I know the guys in the back are going to do everything they can to pull some of it out, but I just wanted to apologize ahead of time. Wanted to get the show done. It's only a couple hours a week. I just want to make sure you guys had some content out here. All right, let's go to a text message. We got a text message from the 978, and it says, Patrick, now that the temps have dropped again, is it not too soon to fertilize an outdoor lemongrass shrub in Westford? It's a great question, because a lot of times when we have cold weather like this, it does say, what do I do? Should I kind of leave it be? What happens if I did something already? You know, if I've already fertilized, if I've already tried to push new growth, what should I do? Well, the lemongrass, you know, you're looking to push growth eventually. But even with the cold temperatures, it's going to take some time for that fertilizer to start to work. If you're using a granular form, it's going to be it's perfectly okay to do without an issue, because it takes time for the granules to break down. The granules need to have some sort of moisture work its way into the soil, start to break down, seep into the roots over time. A lot of these pelletized products are longer lasting, 6 weeks, 8 week type intervals. So it's perfectly fine to do that. The one thing I wouldn't start to use yet would be a wettable powder type fertilizer, a liquid fertilizer. So the wettable powder is one where you have to take a scoop, put it in a watering can or a mix or a spray, fill it with water, and then water your plants. That's something I wouldn't do yet, just because it is readily available as soon as you put it into the soil, and it's going to push too much. Whereas the granular form won't have that issue. I'd be waiting till maybe the second week in May, maybe third week in May, to be pushing a liquid food. Stick with the granular at this point, and it should be okay. The other thing is, with any granular type fertilizer, if you look at the bag, it should say, and I know Espoma's bags say, do not fertilize when the ground is frozen. Now, the ground isn't frozen. The ground is fine. The soil temperatures have been above 50 for, you know, a bit. It went down a little bit with the cold weather. We had a couple frosts. But we've had enough days where it's over 50 degrees that there's no frost left in the ground. There's no frozen soil, at least in the area where the text is coming from. And so it's okay that you did this. It is the perfect time to be fertilizing all your plants out there with granular fertilizer. You know, evergreens, shrubs, trees, this is the time to start getting that in there. Because again, it takes some time. Get it down now, let it start to break down. As it warms up and it's more and more active, your plant will take it when it needs it. And so this is the perfect time to get that started. So it's definitely worth doing now. Just hold off on any liquid feed till the second week of May. Now we're going to take a break here. Phone number is 339-645-0201.
Again, you can text or call.

0: call us on that, and we'll help you out. We'll be back in a few.
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0: SRN News, I'm Mary Rose. The United States is warning shipping companies about potential sanctions for paying Iran to pass through the Strait of Hormuz. The U.S. Office of Foreign Assets Control issued an alert Friday intensifying the standoff over the strait, a crucial passage for global oil and gas trade. Iran has been charging fees for safe passage after closing the strait in response to U.S. and Israeli attacks. Spirit Airlines is pulling the plug after 34 years of operation. The discount carrier announced earlier today it's canceling all flights and going out of business after failing to reach a deal for a government bailout. The collapse of the airline is reportedly due to a doubling in jet fuel prices during the Iran war. Spirit said in a statement that passengers who booked flights with credit cards will automatically get refunds. This is SRN News.
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0: 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More to come with that. We'll definitely discuss it in the upcoming weeks. But that's our new email address for the time being. Also, text us, call us, whichever, and we'll definitely be able to help you out. Now, we got another text, this time from the 508, and it says, "Hi, I planted a raspberry last June, and it gave some fruits all the way to frosting time. The plant has three branches about 4 feet tall. My question is, should I cut back these branches, and how far back, or should I leave them alone? Thank you. Love your show. Marina in Cape Cod." All right. Couple things with raspberries. And we need to figure out the type of raspberry it is. There's a few different varieties. There's your summer bearing. There is your fall bearing slash kind of ever bearing. Then there's the throughout the season ever bearing, right? Based on what you're telling me, June, planted it, gave you fruit all the way on, I would say this one's in the ever bearing. And this one is one, if you want summer and a fall crop, basically what you're looking to do at this time is remove only the top part of the cane that fruited last year, leaving that bottom part and allowing new canes to grow. Now, it's easy to say, but let's get into a few details that you need to know about pruning and raspberries in general. So we need to identify the types of cane. Are they old canes, which some will call floricanes? Those are the ones that fruited last year. They have gray peeling bark, and at this point, they're pretty brittle. Or are they new canes? Those are the primo canes, and they're green and smooth. So you want to take a look at which one's which. Now, a lot of these guys, we're actually removing a lot of the old canes because what happens is by removing this dead, the weak, and the two-year-old canes that fruited previously, we're only leaving the healthy ones. You're looking to thin those canes a bit to about 3 to 6 in a 1 by 1 square, right? Cut them to that manageable height. You've told me that they're 4 feet tall. 4 feet is a manageable height, but we're going to need to cut a little bit off of it because we're looking to encourage more, you know, stronger growth and even more fruit production. Okay. So when we get in there and we remove the old canes, just remember, it's the gray, dead, or damaged canes, and we're cutting those all the way to the ground. I know you have three branches, so this is going to come into play probably next year. But really take a look at those branches and say, you know, are they brittle or are they not? If they're probably, I would say they're probably pretty good. We got to cut them a little bit to give them a rejuvenation type cut. But think about the future for the next year. Now, if you get more of these, we want to make sure, you know, we're cleaning them up right. So as this raspberry will get bigger, we need to make sure in the spring we thin it out. We're not only getting rid of the dead and damaged, we're getting rid of the thin branches and the weak canes. And we're keeping the strongest ones, the thicker, heavier duty, the ones that are nice and green and smooth. Now, a lot of the different raspberries, you kind of have to see, you know, which one it is. But all of them can take a bit of cutting from the tips, right? That's what's called topping the canes. So you cut back the tips of what's left after you've done any pruning. And you cut those down to a manageable height, like I said, 4 to 5 feet. Yours being 4 feet tall, I'd say cut it down to about 3 feet. Basically, what we're trying to do is make it when they have fruit on them, they're not bending over because they're so heavy, right? You know, 4 to 5 foot is a good spot for it. But we just got to keep an eye on it. Now, some will actually build basically like structures for raspberries like this to help take care of it so that, you know, it kind of trains them, right? Because when they get so big, they start to almost weep over. But if we can build some sort of, you know, we can buy a trellis, or you can buy something that creates almost like a V shape for this raspberry, it's going to protect it in the long term. Basically, we're looking for, I almost want to call it an upside down picnic table look, right? When you flip a picnic table up, it's flat on the ground, out, you know, X amount, usually about 4 feet, and then the legs stick out. So we're looking to have a base where that raspberry is on either side, and then the legs sticking out at like a 45 degree angle. And you can put one on either side of the raspberry, and then you could almost put some wire or trellis netting, something on either side to hold that plant in place. Because, yes, this was, you know, you planted it in June, but this is for the long term here. Eventually, it's going to overtake. It's going to get bigger. You're going to have even more. But what happens is when the plant has a little bit of this support, it's going to have the fruit on the outsides. It's going to be hanging down to help you get to the fruit a little bit more. And it can actually help you with reduced labor because they're all hanging down instead of on the ground. They're hanging over. You can get to them a little bit easier. So it is a little bit of work. But on these guys, we can prune them down a foot on each as long as they're not brittle, they're not dead. If so, you'll probably have something coming from the base. You might start to see a few things here. But you can get those going and getting them ready. The other thing you could start using, it would be a like a fruit tree or fruit and citrus type berry food is what I was trying to say. Berry food at this point in time to help give it something back to the plant. It's had a long winter and the Cape is not used to as much snow as it got this year. And so I think adding some fertilizer like a berry tone, I believe that's the berry tone is the one from Espoma. They have so many good ones. I can never remember which one's which. Yeah, it's berry tone. And this would be perfect to be using on your raspberries. But this would be the time to get started with it. And it's actually, you know, you can actually do it twice. So you do it early spring. So say you do it now. You can do it again 45 to 60 days later for the second application to give it back, to really help it, give it something that it needs. Now to fertilize with this berry tone, you're sprinkling it around what they call the drip line. However wide the tree is, that's your drip line. That's where the feeder roots are. That's where it needs to go. Now, if you have mulch in the area, remove the mulch from the drip line area. Fertilize on top, so it hits the soil. If you can't remove the mulch, or you're saying, you know what, I'm just gonna put it over the top. You actually want to double the rate of the fertilizer if you're putting it right on the top of the mulch versus soil contact. It's going to take more to get down there. It's probably going to get stuck, break down. It's not going to get to the roots as much, so that's why you're doubling the rate to get a little bit more. Now, this would be the only time I would be ever fertilizing at double the rate. If the bag says on it, like this one does, if it is on top of the mulch, double the rate. Don't go out just doubling the rate because, yeah, why not? More is better. More is not better. These guys do a lot of research to the fertilizers that they put out, and they take care of it, and they know exactly how much needs to go on there. These guys have been around since 1929. I mean, they're almost 100 years. I think they got some smarts to them to know exactly how much goes. So more is not better with fertilizer, but for your, you know, your fruits, your berries, right now you could be looking at using the Berry Tone. It's great for blueberries, raspberries, even strawberries. So hopefully that helps you out, Marina, and you know, hopefully you have a great season. This starts to spread out a bit, and you can actually, you know, put in this new trellis system. You could do it that way. You could do it in 100 other ways, I'm sure, if you Google it. It's just more for support, some sort of support to help it in the long term so it's not hitting the ground. Once it hits the ground, you're opening up the door for diseases, pathogens, all those types of things, because the rain's going to hit the ground, bump up, or if there's too much rain, it covers the leaves, starts to open up the door for diseases, mildews, rusts, etc. So that's why we like to keep the plant a little bit more upright and have it further out to lean over versus touching the ground. So hopefully that helps you out. And you get to have even more raspberries this season. Now, our phone number here is 339-645-0201. Again, 339-645-0201. You can text us just like the past couple messages. And we'll help you out with everything you got. Everything we got. Make sure you are successful. Now, coming up in the second hour, Karen from Natural Alternative will be joining us. We're going to talk a bit about ticks and mosquitoes. You know, they are out, and they're going to be bad this year. I'm already nervous. But definitely listen to that in the next segment. And other than that, if you want to reach out, you can also email us. Email address here changed up a bit. It's parentfamilygc@gmail.com. We're going to take a break. We'll be back in a few.
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0: And welcome back to the show. Our phone number here is 339-645-0201. And I know there's been a ton of rain the past couple weeks, but inevitably there's going to end up with some sort of drought this summer. And how would you like to kind of get ahead of that and be prepared for what's coming next? Well, you can do that. There's a great product out there called Soil Moist. You've probably heard me talk about it for a number of years, my father before me. Now, the really cool thing about this product is it stores over 200 times its weight in water, right? 200 times its weight. Now, it's little, smaller than a BB, right? But when that expands, it's a big crystal. And what it will actually do is it'll store that water, and it's not like it's just going to release everything all at once. It's actually going to release it as the plant needs it. Now, this is totally non-toxic, safe, and economical to use. It will reduce your watering by 50%. It will also help reduce transplant shock. And one of the cool things about it is it will last a few seasons in the ground. And now I'm bringing it up now because we want the moisture to start building up and storing and take advantage of what Mother Nature is giving to us, because it will store it. It's not just going to release it. We want to make sure that it's ready when the time comes. Right, you can use this on the lawn, you can use it on shrubs, you can use it on containers, baskets, flower beds, vegetables, I mean, all over the place. They do have a natural style soil moist product for veggie gardens if you're, you know, nervous about having the product in the ground. This one is a corn cob based or corn pellet based. So it is organic, but it doesn't last multiple seasons in the ground. Okay. So it's definitely a cool product to use and have now. Right. It is super beneficial. They have some other ones out there that have the mycorrhizae. You've heard us talk about mycorrhizae. They have so many other options out there that you should take a look at their website, which is www.soilmoist.com. And then you're going to want to look at the products, and you can use the Soil Moist or mycorrhizae products. You even have a calculator of how much you'll need for your plants. But I'll tell you, it is totally worth using in the long run. It's almost inevitable that every spring we have a ton of rain, and then during the season we have no rain. You're just saving yourself. You're giving yourself insurance. You're helping it so you'll be successful later. You'll thank me, and you'll say it was all because of Soil Moist and putting it down early enough, because this summer you'll have green plants that are absorbing moisture easily. Now, it will also pull moisture out of the air to help it, but you do need to have water going to it. Just don't overdo it. Putting too much is a bad thing. Again, I told you it's 200 times the size of it. If you put a giant scoop full on a small plant, you're going to have a little volcano erupting in the soil and have these granules all over the place. You know, it's something that you'll remember and not overdo it the next time. So, again, that product is Soil Moist. Their website is soilmoist.com. And lots of great information there. But trust me, it is something to use this year. Now we're going to take a break here. When we get back, Karen from Natural Alternative will be joining us. But if you want to get a hold of us, you can call us at 339-645-0201. You can also text that phone number, or you can email us at parentfamilygc@gmail.com. And we're going to take a break here. We'll be back in a few.
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6: All right, let's do it. The Markley, Van Camp, and Robbins Show. Jamie Markley, David Van Camp, Scott Robbins. Well,
7: oh my gosh,
6: that's three attempts on the Trumpster now.
7: Yeah, dang, man.
6: Well, and right after it happened, Peter Ducey, Fox, asked the question.
8: I ask, respectfully, why do you think this keeps happening to you?
9: Well, you know, I've studied assassinations, and I must tell you, the most impactful people, the people that do the most, you take a look at the people, Abraham Lincoln, I mean, you go through the people that have gone through this where they got them. But the people that do the most, the people that make the biggest impact, they're the ones that they go after. They don't go after the ones that don't do much because they like it that way. And when you look at the people that have either, whether it was an attempt or a successful attempt, they're very impactful people. Just take a look at the names here. The big names, and I hate to say I'm honored by that, but I've done a lot. We've done a lot.
6: That is true.
7: Yeah, little gallows humor there. I mean, again, he's been through this twice before that we know of, so, I mean, I guess it's not that much of a surprise that he'd be able to sort of take it as it comes, you know, just happens. I thought it was interesting the way he answered that question, because to me, the answer, why do you think this keeps happening, is because the left is driving itself insane about Donald Trump.
6: That would have been the first thing I was thinking.
10: That's a very short trip, my friend.
7: But right.
10: That's a very short trip. They're right there on the precipice all the time.
7: But yeah, then it's like, okay, actually, he gave a better answer than I would have in that moment.
6: I mean, to his point, I mean, if Charlie Kirk, you know, wasn't impactful, he'd still be alive.
7: Yeah.
6: That is true.
10: Well,
6: I mean, you know, I remember I've said it I don't know how many times. It was Thanksgiving 2015, day before. I'm just hanging out with my dad. And he was talking about Trump saying, you know, people want real change. Not that Obama crap, you know, hopey changey, whatever. No, they want real change. And he was the guy that was going to do that. And when you see either what he's done or what he's tried to do, it is real change.
7: Mm-hmm.
6: For the, you know, media elite, they look at it as, hey, we had this great gig going for a long time, and this guy came in and disrupted it with his crass statements and calling us enemy of the people, and, you know, he's brought all this on himself. Well, it was also because he was changing things. And he wasn't beholden to the same people, well, everyone else in D.C. is beholden to.
10: Well,
6: and I mean, you can't expect it to stop.
10: Yeah, but it's the justification of killing someone.
7: Yeah. Well,
6: yes.
10: I mean, it bothers the hell out of me that you've got this in spades, the justification of killing someone.
6: Did you see how many nuts out on social media?
10: Oh, yeah.
6: Were actually crying because he didn't complete the task
10: that he
6: wanted.
10: He didn't kill him.
7: Right.
6: Yes, it's insane.
7: And it's, again, it's not just weirdo lefties with the nose piercing and all that stuff. It's like teachers.
10: Oh, yeah.
7: Who are out there, like, openly saying, like, oh, man, I thought it was going to be a good day. Dang, man, what the hell is going on?
6: Yeah.
10: Well, remember, he had Tim Walz reading the paper thinking he was going to hear the good news?
7: Oh, yeah.
10: Trump was dead?
7: That one day it'll happen.
10: Yeah, one day it'll happen. Yeah.
7: Yeah.
6: Yes. I mean, well, think about all of the teachers, all the healthcare workers, all the nurses that were celebrating Charlie Kirk getting assassinated. You're like, oh, my gosh, these people take care of us sometimes when we need them in the hospital. How do you know who's who? Yeah, it's...
10: Well, that's just it. I don't stoke my paranoia anymore, because I already feel that way. I do. And the thing is, I'm waiting for them to, when you follow your patient entry forms and whatever, political affiliation.
6: Right. I don't think we're there yet, but I see what you're saying.
10: No.
6: Trump, this was a weird statement, but, you know, trying to find some levity in this?
7: Yeah, well, talking to 60 Minutes then, he gave his take on how quick the gunman was. as he just sort of stormed into this area where he was eventually stopped before he could do any big time damage. He said, yeah, that guy was moving quick.
6: Yeah, no kidding.
9: His speed was rather incredible, actually. He was like a blur.
0: How did he get that close with the place swarming with security?
9: I will say, look, I say it because I'm a big fan of the people of law enforcement. And, you know, some of these people, they may be crazy, but they're not stupid, and they figure things out. He ran 45 yards, they say, and he just went to it, and then, boom, he popped through it. I mean, he ran like I think the NFL should sign him up. He was fast. When you look at it on tape, it's almost like a blur.
0: Right.
9: But it was amazing because as soon as they saw that, you could see them draw their guns. They were so professional, aimed their guns, and then they took them down immediately.
6: Yeah. I mean, I get what he's saying. He should never have been that close.
7: No.
6: Security was terrible.
7: Well, it's crazy. I mean, the reaction to the attack was quick, was professional, like you said. But the fact that this dude checked into the hotel with a bag full of guns the day before, when you know you've got all these people in the press, you've got all these people in the government, high-ranking officials, including now the president of the United States, you think they're going to check the guests a little bit more? Like,
6: dude,
7: in this guy's manifesto, he's writing, like, I think I'm being pranked because of how easy this is.
6: Yes. Yeah, there was a volunteer at the event that talked to the New York Post. Right after it happened, like kind of freaking out is, you know.
2: He was literally from me to that building. And there was a security guy there, too. I mean, I don't think anyone knew what he was doing.
3: Describe him. What did he look like?
2: I'm not even sure what he looked like.
3: And what made you think he's the shooter? How do you know?
2: I saw him put the gun together and start shooting.
3: Oh, my God.
2: Yes. I mean, he put it together and started and ran towards the stairs to go down to the ballroom.
3: Who did he shoot? In what direction did he shoot? What did he shoot?
2: I don't know what he shot. It just seemed like he was shooting all over the place.
6: Bethany Miller wrote a piece, saw it at Daily Wire, talking about how she attended the other night and never had to go through security to get there. And said it was no surprise that a gunman was able to get as far as he did. Walking up to the Hilton, security outside the front entrance asked to see tickets before reaching the hotel's circular driveway and main entrance. A ticket was required for entry, whether to the official dinner or any associated reception hosted by outlets like Fox or Politico or CBS. Said I was invited to a reception and didn't have a ticket to the official dinner. But once inside the lobby, attendees roamed freely. Escalators led down to the red carpet area, the international ballroom where the dinner took place, and smaller ballrooms hosting numerous receptions. Only the main ballroom was secured by metal detectors.
10: That's insane. Wow. I can't believe that. You know, here's another thing. I did not know this, and I don't know if anybody knows it or not, but if people were asking me, and I don't know the answer to it. Can you just carry weapons onto a train? I'm guessing you can.
7: Well, yeah, it's not the same as an airport, I guess.
10: No, but I mean, you don't go through metal detectors or anything on a train? Nothing.
7: Well, last time I rode a train, at least, no.
10: It's been a while, but quite a while since I rode a train. But, I mean, it was weird. And that and the fact that he had his gun stored at his parents' house and they didn't know it.
7: Yeah.
6: Yeah.
10: Those two things don't make any sense to me.
6: You ever stored weed when you were living with your parents, Scott?
10: Weed, but not two long guns and knives and everything else.
6: My point is, you can hide stuff.
10: Well, sure, but I mean,
6: it's not that amazing to me.
10: I stick a bag of weed in the pocket of my pants and walk upstairs. Can't do that with a gun. I can't put it down my pants and walk upstairs.
7: Just have to try hard enough.
10: I guess. No. Okay. Well, maybe you're right.
6: You can.
10: Maybe you're right. Maybe you can. Maybe you can have arm. The weapons.
6: Well, and you're piecing
10: everything.
6: It together. Mm-hmm. Yes.
10: Okay. Yeah. One piece at a time. Kind of like.
6: Yeah.
10: Putting a. Anything together?
6: Sure.
10: Okay. Model car or something? Yeah.
6: The other thing interesting about this one, and at least initially covered different by media, because they're part of the story.
7: Oh, yeah. This was personal to them, which is why I think it seems like a lot of people are taking it more seriously.
6: 100%. Because they were scared to death, like anyone would be.
10: Oh, yeah. Oh, yeah.
6: But they were talking about it, yes. And John Carl from ABC talked about getting the, quote, wellness check.
7: Yeah, he got a wellness check from the Trumpster yesterday morning.
6: Yeah. I thought that was interesting.
4: Yeah, my phone rang shortly after 7 a.m. My landline, George, actually a number that few people call, and it was President Trump calling. He was, he said at first he was calling to see if I was okay with what happened last night. Are you okay? And then he reiterated many of the things he said in his press conference last night, emphasizing the unity that he felt in that moment, that he felt at the dinner before the shooting, and certainly after with the people who reached out to him. And he said absolutely, and he was quite firm about this, that dinner must be rescheduled.
6: Yeah, he's all about that. I don't know how they can do it at that hotel. I mean, you're looking at how many people? Oh. 2,500. Yeah. Easy, right? Inside a place like that? I mean, you're going to have to redo security in a way that's never been done before. Because this is a whole different era we're living in now.
7: Sure is. I like the relationship that he has with John Carl.
6: It's interesting. It's like Maggie Haberman of the failing New York Times.
7: Yeah. With John Carl, it's kind of like the dynamic between the old man and the little fat kid from the movie Up, where it's like the grumpy old man doesn't really like the kid, but he loves the kid. You know, he's going to protect him. He's going to look after him.
6: But the little kid doesn't hate the old man.
10: Like, it's funny, Trump's up at 7 o'clock in the morning, and he's got John Carl's home phone number.
6: He's already at it, man. That's, I mean, he's always been that way. That's Trump. I mean, he gets up, and it's like, boom, I'm going to work, and this is just part of my day. That's what
10: call
6: I do.
10: John Carl, home phone?
6: yeah, and the home phone is also very interesting.
10: It is.
6: Like an added personal touch or something. Right. Yeah, there's a lot of different angles to get to this whole story. A lot of stuff that's coming out that is really head-scratching. Some takes that didn't age very well, we'll put it that way. It is also Mashup Monday.
7: Yes, it is.
6: So what do you have for us today, David?
7: A little bit different, a change of pace, you might say, but this dude decided to play a recorder alongside, you know, like the one you'd get in elementary school.
6: Okay.
7: Alongside Dire Straits' Sultans of Swing.
6: Okay.
10: On a recorder. All
7: and
10: right.
7: It's all impressive.
6: Right. Okay, roll it.

0: I will say this. Any hope for unity is now gone. There's not going to be any.
1: Let's go.
0: Because there are going to be some people that will say, hey, that was fun. That's kind of cool. And others will say, that is one of the worst things I've ever heard in my entire life.
2: Borderline sacrilegious. Right?
3: Yeah. That's the best Dire Straits has ever sounded.
0: Van Jones is hoping we could come together. I don't think it's going to happen. We'll get to that in the five stories we're watching today. Coming up.
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0: Unbelievable, man. The Markley Van Camp and Robbins Show. Jamie Markley, David Van Camp, Scott Robbins, and the five stories we're watching today.
1: All right, number five. Iran's president is urging citizens to cut electricity use amid the ongoing crisis there. You know, because according to the media, Iran's winning. But they're saying, hey, shut off the lights. Okay, we don't have a lot of energy production going on right now. All right.
0: Was the statement actually, what's wrong with turning on two lights instead of 10?
1: Yes, that was the quote.
2: That's very Jimmy Carter era stuff.
1: Right.
2: You know.
0: Just fatherly.
2: Yeah.
0: What are these lights doing on?
1: I'm lighting up the neighborhood here.
3: I don't work for the power company.
1: I'm out at the meter and it's spinning like a top. Somebody turn off some lights. Number four, a comedian on Twitter wrote, I want Trump to change ICE to NICE, National Immigration and Customs Enforcement. So the media has to say NICE agents all day, every day. I only bring it up because Trump saw it and wrote, great idea, do it.
0: Let's see,
1: number three, President Trump. Of course, this is the big story, and we'll be rounding out the rest of the five related to this big story. President Trump and other White House officials had to be evacuated after a dude fired shots outside of the White House Correspondents' Dinner on Saturday night. A security officer was shot. Number two, 31-year-old Cole Allen has been arrested, due in court today. He reportedly checked into the Hilton Hotel where the event was being held one day earlier. And number one, Cole Allen also sent an anti-President Trump manifesto to his family members before opening fire, calling himself the friendly federal assassin.
0: Yeah. Guy went to school for engineering, so at least a teacher part-time.
2: Yeah.
0: And a lot of the students said, I never would have guessed this.
2: Mm-hmm. He invented a braking system on wheelchairs.
0: Yeah. I saw a clip of him.
2: I mean, he wasn't a dumb guy from an academic standpoint.
0: No. Well, is it fair to say he was brainwashed like so many other people?
1: That's what it seems like, yeah.
2: Yeah.
0: When you read that manifesto?
2: Yeah.
1: Yeah.
0: Calling Trump a pedophile?
2: Yeah.
0: All these other things. Yeah, and he thought he would be a hero. And if you're in that echo chamber, like I'm sure he was, you look at the Mangione guy, mm-hmm. who is hailed as a hero from crazy leftists. Mm-hmm. It's like, oh, if I do this, you know, I'll be looked at, you know, in these great sort of terms. Mm-hmm. That is the kook that he is. Man, we'll get more into that in a bit. I happen to see a piece from Jennifer Say. She is the lady that used to, well, basically run Levi's.
1: Oh, yeah.
0: I was trying to get schools back open, and next thing you know, she was out because she was questioning, you know, authority and all that stuff. Plus, she was saying a biological dude shouldn't be in a woman's space. Mm-hmm. So she was out of the crazy lib club. And she's also the one that started her own sportswear company, XXXY Athletics. For women. She was at the Correspondents' Dinner, had never been before. She was invited by Daily Wire. And she was talking about she wasn't looking forward to it that much because it makes her uncomfortable, small talk, things like that, but really wanted to experience it. And all of a sudden, just the complete terror of what happened. She talked about walking into the place, and there's pedophiles in there and whatever, and if you do that, you're part of it, you're complicit. All these protesters screaming at her mm-hmm. because she was walking by herself. Even afterward, as they were just trying to get out of there, and she had like a several block walk back to her hotel, all the same people still screaming at her. Mm-hmm. What is that?
1: Mental illness.
0: That's probably the best way you could put it. And it's on a mass level. It's something, man. This is the Markley Van Camp and Robbins Show. All right. Know the biggest story of the day, David.
1: Yeah. Well, it's someone tried to kill Trump again.
0: Yes.
1: And got kind of close.
0: And many others.
1: Yes.
0: Some people are saying you're not going to get that many people from an administration all in one place again.
1: Well, I think
0: it's too dangerous.
1: Yeah, it's a dangerous proposition.

0: position now, because there are, I mean, they, the left has driven itself insane with Trump.
1: And will, well, legacy media, left media, recognize that and change course?
0: No. Oh, nope. Heck no, they won't.
1: No. Even though there was a little bit of reflection, because they were part of the story the other night. And we can definitely get into that. And round of What's Your Story, straight ahead.

0: with SRN News, I'm Mary Rose. The U.S. is warning shipping companies about potential sanctions for paying Iran to pass through the Strait of Hormuz. The U.S. Office of Foreign Assets Control issued an alert Friday, intensifying the standoff over the strait, a crucial passage for global oil and gas trade. Iran has been charging fees for safe passage after closing the strait in response to U.S. and Israeli attacks. The Federal Reserve's Jerome Powell announced this week he plans to remain on the board after his chairmanship ends in mid-May. Powell said he will stay on as Fed governor for a period of time to be determined, and he said he plans to keep a low profile. Powell said he decided to remain on the board because of the unprecedented legal attacks by the administration. And Spirit Airlines is pulling the plug after 34 years of operation. This is SRN News.
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0: The Markley Van Camp and Robbins Show. Thanks so much for being here. I'm Jamie Markley, the Gen Xer, the Millennial, David Van Camp, and the Sexy Boomer. That's Scott Robbins. So people are saying this whole thing staged, didn't really happen. You told me about some people, Scott, that you know.
1: Posting
0: that on social media.
1: Yeah, wag the dog.
0: You know, if
1: Come on, man, are you just wanting to tell everybody
0: I'm an idiot? In case you didn't know, I'm a complete moron.
1: Well, this guy is an unemployable idiot, yes.
0: Okay.
1: Yeah.
0: So this kook, okay.
1: Mm-hmm.
0: And all part of his family. This is all staged. These are all just actors.
1: Yeah.
0: This is just all part of it.
1: Yeah.
0: Okay. Yeah, that makes a lot of sense.
2: Yeah, it doesn't make sense because they left the guy alive.
1: Exactly.
2: So, like, it's like if the guy had died in a hail of gunfire, then maybe I could kind of connect those dots. I wouldn't believe it, but yeah, why would they leave the patsy alive?
0: Yeah, that's true.
2: They're not. The left isn't good at conspiracy theories because they've spent so much time just like not believing any so-called conspiracy theory that they're not creative. That's the problem.
0: That's true. Man, oh man. But I know, and then other people say, "Yeah, this whole thing was just staged."
2: Yeah.
0: He was never in fear of his life at all. It's just like, well, there was no bullet that went through Trump's ear.
2: Right.
1: I've heard that one too several times. Yeah.
0: Like he had a little packet behind his ear that exploded.
1: Right.
0: Okay.
2: Yeah.
0: Yeah, that sounds good. That sounds plausible.
1: McDonald's ketchup packet.
0: Yeah. Of course, and this came up in the interview, David?
2: Yeah, it did. With 60 Minutes, yeah, Trump was asked about the online conspiracy theories that the shooting over the weekend was faked.
0: Okay.
3: I hesitate to ask you about this, but as you know, these conspiracy theories out there on the left and the right, that the event was staged or that it didn't happen.
4: What, last night didn't happen?
3: That,
0: Hold on a second.
2: Yeah.
0: Was it also on the right?
2: Not that I saw.
1: I didn't see anything on the right, no.
0: They do that all the time.
1: Yeah.
0: They do. I did not see any of those.
1: I didn't either.
0: Go ahead.
3: That it was because it was your first time there or that Butler didn't happen. These conspiracy theories that are gaining traction on the
4: October
3: internet.
4: And October 7th didn't happen and... Mm-hmm. World War II didn't happen, and the Holocaust didn't happen, and many things didn't happen. Yeah, no, I hear it. I don't know. I think they're more sick than they are con people, but there's a lot of con in it, too. I haven't heard that last night didn't happen. What usually takes a little bit longer.
3: Yeah.
4: Usually they wait about 2 or 3 months to start saying that.
1: Yeah, it was immediate.
2: Yeah.
0: Deal. If I remember right, Butler was almost immediate, like within a day.
2: Oh, yeah, because, well, yeah, there were people like Joy Reid who they just couldn't fathom that someone would try to kill Donald Trump or that Donald Trump would come out looking kind of heroic after the shooting.
0: Right.
2: So they're like, well, he got grazed by some flying glass because that's how physics works.
1: Yeah.
2: You shoot the teleprompter screen and a little piece of glass somehow travels at the exact same speed as a bullet, which has not slowed down, apparently. And hits him on the ear. Okay.
0: Oh, my gosh. Now, you had some people, and probably more than we've seen in the other two assassination attempts, of media members saying, hey, this has got to get calmed down. And a lot of people think, well, that's because they were part of the story this time.
2: Yeah.
0: And they were diving under tables. They were scared for their lives. So they knew what it felt like. This was Van Jones, and I want to know if you're buying what he's selling here.
5: Violence is not the way to resolve any grievances, and this cheerleader culture for violence, for people who think that the answer to our problems is to go shooting billionaires or going to synagogues or all these different things, has to be called out immediately.
2: Well, talk to your colleagues at your own network. You're bringing on guys like Hassan Piker, who are openly calling for blood to run in the streets.
1: Yes.
2: I mean, dude.
0: Yeah.
2: Talk to your people.
0: No kidding. Yeah. Megan Basham, will guest on Daily Wire. She's like a contributor for their news. She was going through a bunch of stuff. And one of those was what Hassan Piker said this last week leading up to this. Like, in context. And to hear her read it, it's like, yeah, that is pretty brutal.
6: Quotes from Piker leaving out the expletives here. Yeah, kill them. Murder those MFers in the street. Let the streets soak in their effing red capitalist blood. And then also this week in the run-up to the dinner, there was an effort by some major journalism associations and by some very high-profile media figures calling for boycotts of this dinner. So just to give you an example, more than 250 journalists, including the Society of Professional Journalists, the National Association of Black Journalists, people like Dan Rather, Sam Donaldson, Ann Curry, they published an open letter saying that because these are not, quote, normal times, anyone who attended the dinner needed to forcefully demonstrate opposition to the president. They also said that the White House Correspondents Association should not, quote, normalize Trump's behavior, but instead fight back.
0: And then I asked the question, I mean, an honest question. If someone were to ask you, when they're saying his actions, what are they talking about?
2: if
0: you're, tweets and mean statements?
2: Yes, mean statements, yes.
0: Any actions, though?
1: Well, they could be pro-Palestinian, I suppose.
2: Yeah, they
0: Dan
2: also,
0: Rather?
1: Or they could be pro-Hamas.
2: Well, they've also...
0: Sam Donaldson?
1: I don't know. Those guys are 1,000 years old. I don't know if they know what they think anymore.
2: They've convinced themselves, like, for example, that Alex Pretty was just executed on the streets of Minneapolis.
1: Yes.
2: They believe that. They believe that Trump, like, personally ordered an ICE agent to just murder an American citizen on the streets. They strip away all the context because that's how they get their jollies that way, man. They just, it's crazy. It's mental illness.
0: Like, people believe what they want to believe is basically what you're saying.
1: Yeah. So they get the white hot spotlight back and they like that. They fall out of favor with the news crews and whatever because it's been, you know, 40 years since they've done anything on television. They keep their name viable.
0: But it's really odd, man, because you're saying, okay, you got to not go to this thing. And if you go forcefully, be against it. Because of what? That's the question so many people have. Like, I don't understand what they're getting at. And you're probably right. They just buy into
1: they do
0: the narratives they want to believe. Yeah. But they can't honestly believe that Trump is Hitler.
2: I think some
0: Sam
2: of them
0: Donaldson?
2: Do.
0: That's sad, man.
1: I mean, well, they talk to these protesters, they stick a mic in. What are you protesting? Fascism. What exactly about Trump is fascist? What makes you think that? And they'll go, well, I don't have enough time to answer
0: that
1: question.
0: Listen, man, if it's some 23-year-old dope out of college and he's saying that nonsense, you're like, okay.
1: No, these are...
0: But that's what I'm saying.
1: Yeah, I mean, these are 50-year-old women and...
0: Well, or people that were in the news game forever and at least understands how that whole business works.
1: They were always closeted liberals, but...
0: Well, of course.
1: Yeah.
0: We all know that.
1: Mm-hmm.
0: But to believe Trump is Hitler?
2: Yeah.
0: That's like next level, man.
2: Yeah.
0: Or eight levels beyond. I mean, it's... I don't even know what to say to it without swearing. I guess I need work.
1: Quiet.
0: Yep. Yep, it's that time. We do it a couple of times a day. Go around the table. It may not be the biggest story out there, but it caught your attention. David, what's your story here?
2: Well, it's a tragic situation in Baton Rouge last week at the Mall of Louisiana. High school kids were there during their senior skip day. Someone got disrespected.
0: Oh, no.
2: And then the guns came out.
0: Okay.
2: Marta Odom, a young woman, she was killed. Another was critically injured. Several others were shot. One suspect still at large, but 17-year-old Markle Lee, not Mark Lee, Markle Lee.
0: Thank you.
2: Has been arrested. Apparently, he's had several run-ins with the law. And, well, he just keeps getting lenient sentences and all of that. So I found this refreshing just because it's something that, like, we all wonder when a tragedy like this occurs. Louisiana Governor Jeff Landry went off about lenient sentencing. It's like, we got to fix this.
0: Okay, roll it.
7: This is the kind of violence that we end up with when we engage in those kinds of policies. And I'm asking the legislature to go back and look at the laws. In fact, people that go into common places and decide to engage in that kind of violence, we should put them away for life. I'm done with them. It doesn't matter how old they are. Somebody has failed. It's not the government's job to raise these people. It's common sense not to go into a public space with a gun and start shooting around blindly. We got 18,000 acres at Angola. If it's up to me, I'd send them all there for the rest of their lives. Next.
0: Amen, bro. Yeah.
1: Wow. All right. You got my vote. You got my vote.
2: Yeah.
1: Yep. Dang.
0: Because it is. It's ridiculous.
1: Need a little bit more of that.
0: And then you'll hear someone say,
8: well, ruining someone else's life is not going to bring the other life back.
2: No, it's called accountability.
0: Yeah. Right, but it might save the next person from a freaking knucklehead like that.
1: And also make the knucklehead may think twice before he does it.
0: Yes.
1: If there's punishment on the other side. I mean, that's crazy.
0: Yeah, totally agree. Yep. All right, Scotty, what do you got for your story?
1: I don't know if you guys happen to see this or not, though. During the big kerfuffle at the big dinner the other night, and once the room was somewhat cleared of people who were diving under the tables and then rushed out, right?
0: Yeah.
1: There were still some stragglers that were left out there, and they were stealing wine off the table.
0: I saw that. Dude, it's unreal.
1: Stealing wine off the tables! And yes. Some that were just sitting there just guzzling wine.
0: Yes, because it was early on.
1: Yeah.
0: Some bottles of wine apparently not even opened. So, yeah, you see that one woman is like in a fur coat.
1: Yeah.
0: She's like one after another.
1: Jamming him in the coat. Oh, yes.
0: Yeah.
1: Has not been identified yet, by the way. We don't know who she is. We will, but we don't know now.
2: I think it's fair enough. You know, it's been quite an evening. You might as well not let the booze go to waste.
0: Yeah. People were pretty freaked out. Might need a couple of drinks just, you know, calm the nerves a little.
1: I saw a couple of other, and they were both women slamming back the bottle at the table afterwards.
2: Taking selfies, too. So,
1: yes, yeah. Right.
2: I did see one guy while everyone was, like, ducking for cover and Secret Service is whisking all these administration officials away. Mm-hmm. And he's just kind of, like, calmly looking around and still eating his meal.
1: Yes, yeah, like eating like, salad
2: whatever,
1: or whatever.
2: This old timer. Yeah. He's like, whatever, man, this is a good meal.
0: For my story, you know, I thought maybe you were going to go this weekend, Scott, the new Michael Jackson movie.
1: I didn't go, but I heard good things about it.
0: Really?
1: Yeah.
0: I guess it made $97 million.
1: Yeah, number one at the box office, overwhelmingly.
0: Yes. I guess there's some bad news with this, that a family that had previously defended Michael during a 2010 interview with Oprah has reversed course and laid down their own abuse allegations, because there are plenty out there with Michael Jackson.
1: Yeah, sure.
0: Well, this couple, back in 2010, said they were doing press tours the year after Michael's death. They described themselves as Michael's second family, but now they claim he abused four of their five kids.
2: No, I don't believe them.
0: I didn't either. There is another detail, though.
2: Okay.
0: They supposedly worked out a secret deal with the Jacksons to the tune of $16 million in hush money.
2: Mm-hmm.
0: But the failing New York Times say they stopped getting paid last year, so they're, we're going public now.
1: Well, that's the reason a lot of that was left on the cutting room floor. The allegation part was not in the movie.
0: Right.
1: Was because they can't profit from the alleged crimes that were committed by Michael Jackson as part of the settlements. So they couldn't include that because they would be profiting from said crime.
0: They've got to have proof that they got $16 million, right?
1: Oh, yeah, I would think.
0: Well, that would tell you something.
1: But I also may have to give it back if they negate the agreement.
2: Yeah. That, to me, this just seems opportunistic.
0: Yeah, it did. But Michael Jackson, all the creepiness and craziness.
2: Oh, I think he was a creep, and I believe that something was happening in his house with kids. But this just seems gross. You have this hit movie, and now you're going to go after him again?
0: Yeah. On a lighter note with this, just to bring a little levity into it all. I guess Bubbles is in the movie.
1: The real Bubbles?
0: Not the real
1: Bubbles. Bubbles is dead, I think.
0: Yeah, the chimp.
1: Oh, yeah, they got a Bubbles guy. Person. Yeah.
0: You ever heard Eddie Murphy tell the story? It is hilarious. I hadn't heard this in a long time.
9: Michael Jackson had his chimps go to his house, that Bubbles chimp, when he got a certain age.
0: Yeah.
9: You couldn't with Bubbles. He had Bubbles in a cage. Go near him. Don't go over there, Eddie.
10: You go to his house?
9: Yeah, a few times. And the chimp would be going crazy. Is that Bubble? And he said, yes, don't go near the cage. Really, I thought Bubbles was chimp. Don't go over there.
0: I always thought Bubbles was supposed to be very just cool and
1: apparently not.
0: Mild-tempered.
1: Just with Michael.
11: Don't go near him.
0: All right, got to get to a news update, and Nimrod's in the news in just a few.

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0: The Markley, Van Camp, and Robin Show. 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They talk about the needles. Like, I want the effects, but I don't want the needles, and I don't want all those, well, side effects. Things that could really end the night early. I don't want any of that. 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
0: All good. News update, David Van Camp.
1: Illinois Governor J.B. Pritzker is blaming Trump for stirring up political violence. Why? Stop doing things that make us want to shoot you, Donald. They're going down that road again.
2: Exhausting.
1: It's Trump's fault for people still trying to kill him.
0: Golly.
2: If you just obeyed and did what they wanted you to do, none of this would happen.
1: Yes, look what you made me do.
0: And with that, we got to get to Nimrods. Here we go.
3: When the going gets tough.
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6: I love the poorly educated.
0: All right. Nimrods in the News. We go to Florida. 37-year-old Kimberly Brown was found in a Tesla parked in the middle lane of a highway.
2: Oh, boy.
0: Well, she got hammered. She did twice the legal limit, but hopped into her Tesla with autopilot on. Yeah, well, I'll get home with that. Yeah. That'd be cool. But you know, there are monitors in self-driving cars that ensure you're alert and following along. She passed out, wasn't responding, so the vehicle shut itself down right in the middle of the road.
2: Just wherever, huh?
0: Wow. Yes.
2: Wow.
0: So cops got her. DUI charges, and that's Nimrods in the News.

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5: Peek-a-boo. Peek-a-boo. Smile.
6: Smile, buddy.
5: Come on, smile. Oh, honey, he's still not smiling.
6: Maybe he's not a smiler.
5: Yeah, maybe he's just not a happy baby.
6: Maybe he's just being a boy. You know how boys are.
5: Or maybe he's teething. Oh, poor baby. I think his gums hurt.
6: Maybe he's just tired.
5: Or maybe his tummy hurts. He didn't eat that much.
6: Maybe he's not ticklish.
5: You think maybe he's scared of the dog?
6: Maybe he'll outgrow it. Maybe it's a phase. Maybe he just doesn't like smiling.
5: Maybe he has autism, and we can definitely do something to help.
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6: All right, let's do it. The Markley, Van Camp, and Robbins Show. Jamie Markley, David Van Camp, Scott Robbins. There's a lot to get to today. Well, let's start here. David, you were talking about this, a reporter that was suggesting they're the victims from Saturday night.
7: Yeah, well...
8: Who's the victims?
7: The
8: press people that were covering it are the victims?
7: Yes, because, well, you know, they were scared.
8: Okay.
7: For a little bit. A reporter in the White House briefing room asked the press secretary, Caroline Leavitt, about the president's message to... not America, not anybody, the journalists, who are not even targets of the would-be assassin.
6: Okay.
9: Forced to dive under tables and fearing for their lives on Saturday night, including many of the people in this room, myself included. What is the president's message to those people who experienced that terrible trauma and maybe are still fearful today?
10: I think he would say, as he sort of did on Saturday night, coming in here in his tuxedo, we can't allow these crazy people to let us be afraid. We have to keep moving forward, showing up, doing our job, celebrating our country, and doing what we know is right. But certainly we'd like to see the rhetoric against this president and his supporters toned down, because it is inspiring these crazy people across the country to target not just the president, but those who work for him and those who support him.
7: You know, Jan Crawford, a reporter with CBS News, just said in part, we were actually in a safe space at the White House Correspondents' Dinner. We were in a completely secure ballroom, protected by layers of Secret Service. And it's like most people don't get that protection from mentally disturbed assailants. And it's like, I can understand why you'd be scared in that moment, because you don't know what's going to happen.
8: No.
6: Sure.
7: But when he's talking about, well, the enduring trauma, okay, you're asking that about a guy who in the last couple of years has had three public assassination attempts against him. You're going to compare your 90 seconds of fear, which I get was real, but you're going to put that up against what the Trumpster and what everybody in the Trump administration has been through.
6: Yes, because from everything you heard about this dinner already, it's a bunch of people that congratulate one another on this incredible job that they've done. Which, I mean, you've seen the polling on media and what Americans think of media members, news members.
7: Yeah.
6: Not much. They don't trust them at all. But they love to get all dressed up and boozed up a little bit and congratulate one another. And then all of a sudden, oh yeah, and it is. It's terrifying, I'm sure. But again, you've downplayed all of this up until now. Mm-hmm. And some people are still doing that. I saw a piece today from New York Magazine, from, who was it, Errol Lewis? And he was saying, hey, just stop with the narrative that that ballroom wasn't as safe as it could have been, or there was a lack of security or whatever. Well, hold on. You can look at Secret Service and say, okay, as far as the planning goes of this thing, was that the best you could do? That's an honest question to ask. And Susan Crabtree from Real Clear Politics, I mean, she just laid it out like it's been failure after failure after failure when it comes to Secret Service. And that isn't the everyday people that are doing their jobs protecting the president. It's the people that are in the planning. Because there's been a lot of infighting about that. But yeah, for a lot of these reporters, well, what does he have to say to us? What's the message?
7: Yeah.
6: I mean, that's... talk about a lack of self-awareness.
8: Well, I wondered how many entry points there were to this event.
7: Well, that, as I've been reading it, reading more details, it's like within the ballroom itself, the team was set up, they were ready to go. The question was who could, and you saw that in the video that's made its way out, where you got guys coming out of the woodwork, like running on top of tables, basically, getting to their assignments. But it's everything outside of that ballroom, to the point where you just could have somebody check in to the hotel the day before with a couple of guns and a bunch of knives and a plan to kill the president. Like, that's a problem.
6: 100%. The other thing, and I'm not just looking to be critical, I'm asking an honest question. We haven't had this conversation off air. And this is a question for you, David. You know a bit about self-defense, and you know a bit about having a holstered gun. as far as the video of the dude running past everybody.
7: Yeah.
6: Okay, because they were in kind of a lax position, to be honest. And then the amount of time even to draw.
7: Yeah.
6: Would you say if you were giving a grade, you're hosting a class and giving a grade on execution there, it wouldn't be an A?
7: No, I think when it comes to like actually getting the guns up and ready and pointed, the other thing that you got to keep in mind is that there's also other people around that are not a potential gunman. And so you don't know what you're dealing with immediately.
6: But the one dude had trouble pulling from the holster.
7: Yeah, well, that's a problem, yeah.
6: Yeah, that, and I'm sure you noticed it. Yeah, I was thinking the same thing as you were watching the whole thing. And I mean, dude, they're under pressure that we can't imagine. I get all that. But yeah, there are honest questions to be asked. And that doesn't mean that, you know, when Trump says they did their jobs great, yeah, those people, absolutely. But you got to review that stuff.
8: I had a listener ask me yesterday, why wasn't he shot? And I'm guessing that, David, just explained it.
7: They missed. Secret Service missed. There were, I believe, last update I saw was 5 shots were fired. I don't know if that's all Secret Service or like that included one shotgun blast. I'm not really sure. But yeah, that's also kind of a problem. And again, it's a hectic scene. There are other people around. You know, the one of the basic rules of gun safety is know your target and what's beyond it.
6: Absolutely.
7: Because a lawyer is attached to every single bullet that comes out of your gun.
6: 100%.
7: And so, you know, I don't know if there was a hesitation to open fire because of that, because it was kind of a crowded area. So,
6: yeah. Yeah. There'll be more on that, I know, to come out in the coming days. Let's get to some other parts of this story as far as some of the rhetoric leading up to it. Some are not backing away from it at all, as I think most of us predicted. Hakeem the Dream.
7: Oh, yeah.
6: Jeffries.
7: Yeah. Dial up Obama. Yeah, he's the top Democrat in the House. He said a while back, not that long ago, that Democrats are engaged in maximum warfare. And that was about redistricting in particular. And that's language, again, that doesn't age very well after the third assassination attempt of Donald Trump. But he's standing by it, and he's mad that anyone would even ask him about it.
6: Okay.
0: As it relates to anything that has been said, certainly as it relates to the comment related to maximum warfare everywhere, all the time, in connection with the redistricting battle that Republicans launched. I stand by it. You can continue to criticize me for it. I don't give a damn about your criticism.
6: Okay, Mr. Tough Guy.
8: Yeah.
6: Yes, because he saw the polling and Democrats are looking for a fighter. So he's going to try to play that role the best he can, I guess. Okay. And I know we'll get to the Jimmy Kimmel crap later, too. He's not backing down either. Mm-hmm. He's about jokes and being funny, you know.
7: That's funnier than anything he said in recent memory.
6: Mm-hmm. Of course. Now, there is a social media manager from United Healthcare.
7: Yeah.
8: Out you go. Out you go.
7: Oh, yeah. This lady decided to get on her phone. And remember, she works for United Healthcare. The CEO of that company was murdered in cold blood, assassinated by a left-wing terrorist.
6: Who's become a hero.
7: To the left, yes.
6: Yes.
7: Oh, yeah. Apparently, she likes the guy who murdered her boss. I don't know. But she was lamenting the fact that Trump wasn't murdered on Saturday.
6: Okay.
2: We're cooked as a country when my first reaction to hearing the news about Trump's attempt was, it was probably fake. Like, immediately, I was like, oh, that wasn't real. Probably fake.
6: But wait a second. The country's in trouble because you're challenged mentally?
7: Yes. Yeah, don't.
6: Oh, okay.
7: It's like, honey, don't put that on the rest of us, okay?
6: No kidding. I mean, I've heard of oversized egos on the left, but this takes the cake.
2: Probably fake. And the second was, aw, they missed? So happy they missed. Oh. Yeah, that's sad. That's when you know we're cooked.
7: That's when you know that you're cooked and also apparently out of a job, according to United Healthcare.
6: Well, if you're the social media manager and you put that out there and you're not fired, you'd be asking the question, what in the do you have to do to get fired?
8: Well, what a lint head. I mean, what do you think's going to happen?
6: A lint head. I mean, I haven't heard that one in a while.
8: Well, my God, man, you're just, I mean, you put this out there. I mean, I guess there is no fear of repercussion, or you don't think it's going to happen to you? I don't know. I don't understand that.
6: I mean, that's not just like with five of your closest friends, you're putting that out there on social media.
8: Everybody can see it.
6: That's wild.
7: That, to me, is the most frightening part of all of this, is that there are people who feel emboldened to go out there and do stuff like this, thinking, oh, yeah, most people agree with me.
6: Yes.
7: Probably because most people in their inner circle do agree.
6: Yes.
8: And that's fine, but it broaches your inner circle.
7: Yeah.
8: I mean, at some point, somebody's going to get a hold of it that doesn't agree with you. And like, wait a minute, what is this about?
6: Well,
8: that's inflammatory stuff. I mean,
6: we'll get to the clip.
8: I don't understand any of that. If you're dealing with the public on any level whatsoever, you're in business, I don't know why you would take a stand like that.
6: You have said that 100 times.
8: It's crazy.
6: Yeah. That because you want, you know, whatever your political affiliation, I want business from you and I want to get along with everybody. I know a bunch of people that will say, you know, as far as my business goes, I'm not going to put signs up because, well, I'm in business.
8: Yes.
6: And I just don't want to alienate people that I might be able to work with. Okay, fair enough, get it. And some people just don't care. But again, this is the social media manager. It's not really her business.
8: Well, and she lives in a bizarre world anyway, I'm sure.
6: Yeah. But there's a bigger point to it. And I think it's this, and we'll get to the clip later. But it's about, we all know people like this guy.
8: Yes.
6: As far as their belief system, that think Trump is Hitler because it's been drilled into their head.
8: Yep.
6: And for media members to just keep putting that out there and not challenging, you know, some dope politician that calls Trump a fascist again. Say, hold on a second. Define fascist for me.
7: Yeah.
6: One time I'd like to see some idiot on CNN challenge someone that says that crap. They don't do it.
8: Well,
6: outside of Scott Jennings.
8: Conspiracy nuts are alive and well again, too.
7: Oh,
6: Yeah.
8: Which is completely insane, too.
6: Yeah, we got to get to some of those as well. David, this has happened again. Another dude at a baseball game steals a ball from a young girl.
8: Oh, I hate this story.
7: This is at the Cleveland Guardians game. Yeah.
8: A
7: big fat dude with like a scraggly long beard tried to catch a home run. He dropped it because he's a fat slob. The ball bounced over to a young girl. See, I'm a fat slob too, so I'm just talking within the house, okay? I'm allowed to say that, okay? This is my culture.
6: I haven't seen the clip. I was gonna say, you know, catching a home run ball without a glove, it's not the easiest thing. It can bounce off your hand, but you're saying because he's a fat slob, like, that's why he dropped
7: it went
8: his
7: through his
8: belly.
7: It went
8: like
7: through
8: a fishback.
7: Yeah, it went through his, you know, greasy ass hands and bounced off his moves, and then it bounces away and lands next to a young girl. And this young girl's trying to pick it up, and he goes over and wrestles it away from her.
8: Yeah,
7: and he's looking happy about it. Like, yeah, good. Now, there's a somewhat happy ending to the story. Tampa Bay Rays reporter saw it and then handed her a couple of game balls, just trying to make it up to her.
6: Okay.
7: But here's the call from the booth. I love it when the play-by-play guys roast these idiots.
6: Yeah.
3: And gone. Daniel Schneeman. His fourth home run of the year.
4: No, he's not going to steal it.
5: Yeah, that can't happen.
4: And then he was proud of it. Give that ball back. Come on.
5: I wonder if they had meatloaf tonight.
6: Whoa, Daddy! Steal a ball from a girl, you're going to get roasted, man.
8: You
6: got it coming.
8: She was like a 12-year-old girl, too.
6: It's part of it. All right, couple updates and the five stories we're watching today coming right up.

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0: The Markley Van Camp and Robin Show. Can I do that take on the air?
1: I don't know, but...
0: We can't right now. It's time for the five stories
1: really
0: we're watching
1: good.
0: Today.
2: 1, 2, 3, 4, 5.
3: Number five, the United Arab Emirates. This is a big story. It has announced it will withdraw from OPEC, the oil cartel that is basically headed up by Saudi Arabia, after more than 50 years, with the move set to take effect on May 1st. This would allow the UAE to boost oil production without OPEC quota limits. Also, they've got a pipeline that can kind of bypass the Strait of Hormuz, so if they're not beholden to what other countries' standards are, they can get oil moving. So good for them, good for the global oil market potentially. So big news. Number four, the DOJ has indicted David Morins. This was a senior advisor to Dr. Anthony Fauci for his role in a scheme to evade Freedom of Information Act requests in connection with COVID-19 research grants.
0: All right, good.
1: Yeah. Yes.
3: So there you go. Number three, federal agents raided more than 20 businesses linked to potential fraud in Minneapolis. That includes the now infamous Quality Learning Center, that daycare that had no kids in it. Number two, Ag Secretary Brooke Rollins says the Trump administration has found now 14,000 people in one state getting food stamps who are also driving luxury vehicles. Wow. Now we know why blue states are suing to keep that information within their state borders, because if people knew that this was going on,
0: yes,
3: they'd be outraged.
0: 100%.
3: And then number one, per the Wall Street Journal, Iran is scrambling to find new ways to store its oil. With oil backing up at home, Iran is reviving derelict sites known as junk storage, also using improvised containers and trying to ship crude oil by rail to China. Yeah.
0: They're like, China's hurting.
3: Yeah, they're getting old like coffee cups and stuff and just filling them up. Put them on train. Let's go.
1: Yeah, let's go.
3: Those are the top five stories that we are watching today. 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
1: That's him.
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0: It was just a suggestion because the left has no morals anyway.
3: Yeah.
0: With this guy that tried to assassinate Trump and the other members of the cabinet the other night,
1: the
0: whoever
1: guy
0: he could
1: stole
0: get to.
1: The ball. Yeah.
0: All these people on the left, just hire some of those whores from OnlyFans to like spend some time with these losers, because none of them are getting laid. Maybe that's why they want to take everything out on the world and kill people.
1: You got my vote. That's your platform. Yes.
0: It's like one loser after another.
1: I know. Yes.
0: Gee whiz. I mean, it's frustrating, man. Because you see it, and I don't know. I haven't even seen the video of the with the ball.
1: He is, as David described, believe me.
0: But this other guy, I mean, what's his problem? And that you wonder. I mean, all these different guys that can't get a woman, they get frustrated and they want to take everything out on the world. You just see it over and over. This is the Markley Van Camp and Robin Show. So just an idea.
1: I don't find fault with that position at all, by the way.
0: It's not even well thought out. It's just off the top of my head.
1: No, we're just,
3: Is this a federally funded program?
0: No, the left.
3: Oh, I got you. Yeah.
0: They could do a fundraiser. I just saw, today? That in D.C., the trivia nights are losing steam. So the next bar trend is nude drawing, where people go in and they draw either nude pictures of each other or they're looking at a model and they're just drawing nude pictures. Yeah, and they say that's a trend. No, that's for you dopes in D.C. For all you degenerates. That's what it's for. So you have no morals. So pool your money together and take care of the losers out there so they quit shooting everybody. Crying out loud.

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1: Office of Foreign Assets Control issued the alert Friday, intensifying the standoff over the strait, a crucial passage for global oil and gas trade. Iran has been charging fees for safe passage after closing the strait in response to U.S. and Israeli attacks. The Federal Reserve's Jerome Powell announced this week he plans to remain on the board after his chairmanship ends in mid-May. Powell said he will stay on as a Fed governor for a period of time to be determined, and said he plans to keep a low profile. Spirit Airlines is pulling the plug after 34 years of operation. The discount carrier announced earlier today it's canceling all flights and going out of business. This is SRN News.
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0: The Markley Van Camp and Robbins Show. Jamie Markley, David Van Camp, Scott Robbins. So Jake Tapper is defending Jimmy Kimmel.
1: Well, they're buddies.
2: By surprise, surprise. Yeah.
1: They're actual friends. And so Jake Tapper on CNN defended his buddy Jimmy Kimmel for making a joke about, well, Trump dying.
3: Yeah.
4: It is a big problem of calls for violence and dehumanization, and it's getting worse. But it is not a problem to be wielded like a cudgel to try to stop journalism or jokes. Journalism and jokes are not calls for violence. Calls for violence are calls for violence. And far too many Americans in positions of power and influence are too blasé and too glib about those who make them.
1: Oh, that's okay. That's what happens when you can dish it out, but you can't take it.
3: No kidding, man.
1: I mean, Jimmy Kimmel's on last night, and he's like, well, I mean, I wasn't making a joke about an assassination. I was making a joke about how Melania Trump will soon be a widow of natural causes. Oh, okay. That's not a great explanation there. Just stand by the joke, dude.
3: Yeah, no kidding. I mean, from a guy that survived two assassination attempts. Oh, I was talking about him dying of old age.
1: Yeah,
3: who believes that?
2: No one.
3: I'm going to go ahead and play the flashback now.
1: All right.
3: Sit it later.
2: Which one?
3: Well, this is when Jake Tapper and Jimmy Kimmel were talking about the terrible jokes about Paul Pelosi. With the old hammer?
2: Yeah.
3: Remember that? Okay. It was a different
4: And it's
3: thing.
4: Not just the smears that they put out about Paul Pelosi, these deranged conspiracy theories. A lot of these folks, right-wing MAGA folks, tried to make jokes at Paul Pelosi's expense. Where's the line? I mean, I personally found those jokes by Don Jr. and others just horrible and not even remotely funny.
5: I've said a million stupid things, and I would hope that people would decide whether an apology is sincere. When an apology isn't even offered, that's, I mean, listen, these people are supposed to be Christians. I am a Catholic. I grew up in the church. What I was taught was that if you do something wrong, you ask for forgiveness, and you are forgiven for these things. The idea that that it would be anything other than that, that these people who are allegedly following the teachings of Jesus would behave in this way, it doesn't make any sense at all. And I just can't understand how that works for so many people, so many Americans.
2: I love being lectured by those two guys.
3: Yeah.
2: Right? That's fantastic.
3: So, hey, when it comes to Trump, we can joke. We can joke about anything. Okay, but if somebody else, you know, somebody that we like a lot, there can't be any jokes. That's a bad taste, you Jesus people. Did he say he was Catholic or brought up Catholic or whatever?
2: He was brought up Catholic.
1: He still says he's Catholic.
2: Okay.
1: Yeah,
2: I think once in, you're always in kind of thing.
3: Okay.
2: You write the check.
3: So you don't go by the teachings of Jesus then?
1: Well, yeah, right ahead of the election, his wife went on the show and talked about how it's a sacred right to kill the unborn.
3: Oh, that's right.
1: So,
3: yes.
2: That doesn't align, really, with the Catholic teachings, does it?
3: They're freaking hypocrites, man. I mean, I'm certainly not surprised.
2: You know, if it weren't for Trump, I mean, Kimmel would have no career.
3: At this point?
2: Yeah, I mean,
3: it's weird because
2: his entire shtick. That's it.
3: He sort of killed his career by going all in on Trump all the time, but it's the only thing he has
2: that's
3: left
2: it.
3: Now.
2: That's it. You just lean on it. I mean, it's remarkable because you got the SEALs in the audience. They'll clap, you know. And again, if you're getting your feedback from those people coming at you every night, I mean, well.
3: Well, the applause like goes on.
2: Well, yeah.
3: That's how it works.
2: Laugh, applause.
3: Yeah. Yes. And then when they're coming after him, he may cry, you know.
6: You can, sorry. Okay.
2: Okay.
3: That was your boy. I was going to say that again.
2: Who?
3: Never thought he was very funny.
2: Kimmel?
3: Yeah.
2: He was my boy?
3: He was your boy.
2: Why was he my boy?
3: Because you watched him every night.
2: I don't recall ever saying that, but maybe I did.
3: When we first started the show together, you watched
2: 10 years ago or whatever?
3: It was 13 years ago.
2: I might have watched him then because he wasn't.
3: You're like, hey, did you see Kimmel last night? I'm like, no, I don't watch it.
2: Not.
3: Good.
1: But I think it all started to break down for him when he openly wept over the death of a lion named Cecil.
3: Yes.
1: Remember that? He He helped sic the mob over this dentist who didn't know he was doing anything wrong. He was following what the guides were telling him to do. He was there to hunt a lion. They wind up taking him into a nature preserve. He kills Cecil the lion.
3: Yep.
1: And then you got people camped outside his dentist office because folks like Jimmy Kimmel are like, this guy's really bad. Cecil the lion.
3: He just was so he could have his trophy, the hunter.
2: I talked about this a little bit this morning with our friends in Dallas. How these guys, like Kimmel, for instance, that's one example. There's many more who get involved with a woman or someone of the opposite sex that they're involved with. All of a sudden, they shift completely.
3: Oh, yeah.
2: Do a complete 180.
3: Yeah.
2: From where they were.
3: We've seen it many times.
2: Exactly. I mean, it's not rare anymore.
3: Yeah.
2: I feel like I'm seeing it all the time.
3: Yeah. Well, at least there's some part of you that can understand that. May not be proud of
2: but you can
3: understand it. Well, and here's what everyone says. She must have some sort of...
2: exactly. It's magic.
3: Let's just say game.
2: Yeah. Yes. Magical.
3: Yes.
2: Yes.
3: Mm-hmm.
1: You wanted to drive that point home, did you, Scott?
2: Well, I just want to make sure that we said it's got... It has to be the allure. It has to be something, man.
3: Well, yeah. The other comment, I think I've used, I don't know, decades. He's drunk on it.
2: Yes.
3: And he cannot sober up. He is like in a state of buzz all the time.
2: Constantly.
3: Yes.
2: And it still remains undefeated.
3: By the way, you also had a clip of Jake Tapper, David.
1: Oh, yeah. Well, it was Jake Tapper talking about, talking about the rhetoric. Hey, journalism is not a call for violence. Okay, but I understand that. But when you're out there saying, yeah, Trump is lifting quotes from Hitler, what is somebody who is all in on the CNN crowd supposed to take away?
3: Yeah, no kidding. Roll it.
4: The dehumanizing rhetoric of Adolf Hitler is once again alive and well on a national political stage. This time, of course, in the United States. Donald Trump, a couple times over the weekend, referred to immigrants from South America, Africa, and Asia. He did not mention Europe. South America, Africa, and Asia as, quote, poisoning the blood of our country, which it's not hyperbole. That does very directly echo Adolf Hitler's language.
3: Okay. Yeah. So you throw that out there.
1: Yeah.
3: And help build the narrative.
1: Yeah.
3: Yeah. Is he ever going to own that?
1: Well, no, because he says, well, I was right about that. Well, it's like you took something that Hitler wrote about and then applied it to a situation that had nothing to do with Adolf Hitler or what he was about. And again, it's like, so I can understand why somebody who's been radicalized by Blue Sky or whatever wouldn't be worried about the multiple attempts on Donald Trump's life, because why would you be sad about somebody trying to kill Hitler?
3: Yes, that's just it. That was a point Greg Gutfeld made on The Five yesterday. Was, yeah, this guy thought he was going to be a hero because he believed that Trump was Hitler. Mm-hmm. Because of the messaging that's been out there for a long time. We can get to that coming up a little bit later. It's time now. We do it a couple of times a day. Go around the table. It may not be the biggest story out there, but it caught your attention. David, today, what's your story?
1: Some levity, much needed levity here. Usually I don't like prank videos, but I've seen a couple now that I've thought were fun because they were more or less harmless, right?
3: Sure.
1: This guy films himself going into fast food places and yelling the restaurant's slogan. So here's a little montage of him doing it. He's at Pizza Hut, then Taco Bell, Live Mas, Subway, Eat Fresh. Then he goes to Dunkin' Donuts dressed up in a running outfit, gets a nice coffee, and then sprints away because America runs on Dunkin'. It's just really funny.
3: All right, roll it.
7: Oh, thank you. Thank you. I will. You know why?
8: Why?
7: Because no one else pizza's the hut! So come on, together, ready? 3, 2, 1. No one
3: help pizza's
7: the hut!
3: Nice.
7: Yeah! Live
9: on! Live on!
7: Yeah!
1: You got people in the back.
9: Eat fresh!
7: America runs on Dunkin'!
1: Like I just joined in.
2: Hell yeah.
3: Oh my gosh.
2: Oh man.
3: I feel like my intern from 27 years ago
2: got
3: channeled right there.
2: That is your morning wacky radio show you did. With
3: Yelling
2: your,
3: Man.
2: Your Yelling Man, yeah.
3: With his yellow costume and the big red Y on his chest and the yellow cape. And he would go to the drive-thru and just start yelling the order.
2: Right.
3: And he would always do it until someone finally asked, why are you yelling? To which he would reply, because I'm Yelling Man! That was so. I can't help it. Yelling Man in the library is an all-timer. All right, Scotty, what do you got for your story today?
2: Ratings grabber right there. I'll
3: Thank
2: tell
3: you.
2: You. This story is in Florida. Anywhere else, a guy arrested for starting a fire is probably sufficient news, but in this case, it gets even weirder. Captain Morgan is his name. Went into a local bar, and he was carrying a milk jug filled with gasoline. He then went out in the parking lot, started dumping fuel in a few of the cars and some motorcycles. Patrons went, hey, hey! So they took off after him. He was unable to light the fire. So he walked down the road a little bit and began starting fires in a nature preserve along the stretch of the road using a tiki torch. So the Martin County sheriffs were able to pin him down pretty easily, fitting the description of a guy with gasoline dressed as a pirate. Pretty easy to spot. Oh. He was arrested.
3: Drugs, alcohol involved?
2: Yes.
3: Maybe?
2: Alcohol.
3: I'm wondering. So we know betting is getting out of control, right?
2: Yes.
3: Seen it all over the place. Police investigating claims that a hairdryer was used to manipulate a weather sensor to win a $34,000 bet on Polymarket.
8: I saw that.
2: Oh, my God.
3: In France. This is betting on the weather, and then readings at the airport spiked twice. And so they went to check it out, and they're thinking, hey, wait a second. We think a hairdryer could have been used to create a false temperature reading. And for one guy, it paid out $21,000 he bet on the weather. Holy smokes, man.
1: There's a special level of degeneracy in betting on the weather.
2: Oh, yeah.
3: And then to make sure you win the bet, well, gosh, it's not going to get that warm, but boy, I got a hairdryer. I think I can put it right by this weather sensor. And apparently it worked. So the investigation is on. Unreal, man.
2: Oh, man.
3: Okay, we got to get to a news update. And driving a lawnmower through Target will get you Nimrods of the News coming up.

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6: Here's your weekend weather forecast on News Talk 1250 KBRF. For Saturday, we're going to see increasing clouds, 65 for our high, 39 for a Saturday night's low, 64, sunny for Sunday, a little bit of rain possible Sunday night, 46 for our low, a breezy 56 on Monday, 31 for Monday night's low, 47 for Tuesday's high, 31 for Tuesday night's low. That's your forecast on News Talk 1250 KBRF, depend on it. 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

0: The Markley Van Camp and Robbins Show. Sure, a lot of people talk about the weight loss injections. A lot of people would like to lose significant weight. A lot of people also don't like needles, especially the thought of giving yourself a shot.
1: Mm.
0: Tough enough, somebody else doing it, you're doing it yourself. Yeah, you don't want to do that if you could avoid it. And then you see the pretty intense side effects that some of those drugs have. You really don't want that either. And if you're in that boat saying, I want the results, but I don't want to sign up for stabbing myself every week, then you should check this out.
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2: You know, we've talked about a little bit the New York Mets having this, like, horrible start to the season.
1: Ugh,
2: like, 12 straight losses or whatever. I don't know what it's up to now.
1: $40 gazillion payroll.
2: Yeah. Currently, let's see, the April 30th game coming up in a couple of days against the Nationals. It is cheaper to buy a Taco Bell Crunchwrap. It's more expensive to buy a Taco Bell Crunchwrap Supreme than it is to buy a ticket to that game. $6.39 versus $6.
0: Yeah. Wow.
1: Yeah. I saw a thing.
0: Giving up fast, huh?
1: Where the mascot, Mr. Met, was going to be the DH.
0: Oh, gosh. That's pretty brutal.
2: It is.
0: I also saw this story. Man, oh, man. 22 Sri Lankan monks are returning from Thailand after being arrested on Sunday with 242 pounds of cannabis at an international airport. I didn't know the monks were allowed to partake in the weed.
2: Well, they're
1: they're the Tommy Chong sect.
2: Yes.
0: That's a lot of weed, man.
1: That's a lot of weed.
0: 242 pounds?
2: No. They're using it responsibly.
1: Yeah.
0: I guess.
2: You walk into this monastery and everybody's singing, like, Time by Pink Floyd.
0: That is a great song.
2: It is a great song.
0: I mean, if you're listening to, you know, Deep Cuts from the Dead, then you know something's up. Gotta say that. Man, oh, man. You know, if you're following, like, different religions, there's something going on in the news every other week. It's so disappointing to see how many fall. My gosh, it's like ripe for all sorts of like fraud and nastiness.
1: You wonder if those monks chant trucking.
2: Living on reds, vitamin C, and cocaine.
0: And with that, we get to Nimrod's in the news.
3: When the going gets tough.
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4: I love the poorly educated.
0: All right. Nimrod's the news. We go to Florida. And David, you had a story of a prankster that was, you know, not hurting anybody, kind of fun. Well, these guys are irritating, annoying, kind of spooking people. They were arrested on Saturday after driving a lawnmower through Target. Oh, all a stunt for social media. One of them drove the mower. The other recorded it. They said no one was hurt, but the damage to the front door was significant. And the police also noted it wasn't harmless because it did endanger other people inside the store. And it wasn't the first time these two have pulled a stunt like this. The night before, they used a leaf blower inside a nearby Culver's restaurant.
1: That's got to be some stupid radio stunt, doesn't it?
0: You're lucky some dad at Culver's didn't beat the crap out of you. But they were both arrested for disorderly conduct, criminal mischief, and that's Nimrod's in the news.

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6: Smile, buddy.
5: Come on, smile. Oh, honey, he's still not smiling.
6: Maybe he's not a smiler.
5: Yeah, maybe he's just not a happy baby.
6: Maybe he's just being a boy. 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
9: News this hour from Town Hall. I'm Mary Rose. U.S. House Speaker Mike Johnson is calling this week's 6-3 Supreme Court decision a game changer for this year's midterm elections. The High Court ruled that congressional districts mapped on the basis of race are unconstitutional. On the Salem News program this week on Capitol Hill with Tony Perkins, the Louisiana Republican predicts far-reaching impact on 2026 voting.
10: We're going to get a new map in Louisiana. I think a number of the states in the South may get the same treatment because their maps are also drawn on an unconstitutional basis at this point. The more people recognize that, the greater the chance is we get maps that accurately reflect the populations of those states. I think in the end of this, the Republican Party will gain a number of seats, and that will be helpful to the House.
9: The Iran war has much of the world focused on the fragile supply lines for Middle East oil. That's sparked renewed interest in Alaska's vast oil resources. Interior Secretary Doug Burgum says the Trump administration is ramping up oil production in Alaska.
11: We're talking about something that is literally named the National Petroleum Reserve that Biden had shut down, now open up again. And we had over a dozen companies competing up there, record revenue coming in that supports the state, the tribe, the federal government, record amount of interest from companies that want to develop there. And we got the infrastructure on the oil side to support them immediately.
9: Burgum was interviewed on the Salem Radio Network. Spirit Airlines declares bankruptcy, causing a ripple in U.S. air travel.
12: Spirit's failure could boost fares at a time when ticket prices are already elevated due to higher jet fuel costs from the Iran war. President Donald Trump suggested Friday that if the airline took a federal bailout, the government would be able to sell the airline for profit once oil prices came down.
9: More on these stories at townhall.com.
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9: President Trump plans to increase tariffs on European Union cars and trucks to 25% next week. White House correspondent Greg Cluxton reports.
14: The U.S. and EU agreed to a trade deal last July, setting a 15% tariff on most goods. But the president wrote in a social media post that the EU is not complying with that agreement. He said he will hike the tariffs on European-made cars and trucks to 25%. The president reminded EU countries that there will be no tariff if they produce their vehicles in the United States. Greg Clugston, Washington.
9: President Trump responded humorously to questions about wearing a bulletproof vest after recent assassination attempts, joking about appearing 20 pounds heavier, which drew laughter from reporters. While lighthearted, the president did acknowledge the protection value of vests, citing a Secret Service agent saved during the dinner shooting last week. Breaking news, townhall.com. As the September 11th, 25th year mark approaches, the nonprofit group Tunnel to Towers is taking a piece of World Trade Center steel across America. The Coast to Coast event kicks off today.
15: The CEO of Tunnel to Towers, Frank Siller, says this tour is all about educating the next generation and those 25 and under who were not alive during the terrorist attack. The 16,000-pound steel beam from the South Tower of the World Trade Center will be driven on a truck across the country from New York City with stops at American landmarks, including Mount Rushmore in South Dakota, the Space Center in Houston, and the Flight 93 Memorial in Shanksville, Pennsylvania. Laura Winters reporting.
9: A popular soft drink is changing its name for the country's 250th birthday. Mountain Dew is releasing a limited edition cans named American Dew. More on these stories at townhall.com.
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16: Here's your weekend weather forecast on News Talk 1250 KBRF. For Saturday, we're going to see increasing clouds, 65 for our high, 39 for a Saturday night's low. 64, sunny for Sunday, a little bit of rain possible Sunday night, 46 for our low, a breezy 56 on Monday, 31 for Monday night's low, 47 for Tuesday's high, 31 for Tuesday night's low. That's your forecast on News Talk 1250, KBRF, depend on it.
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23: The Markley, Van Camp, and Robbins Show. Jamie Markley, David Van Camp, Scott Robbins. So, a lot of conspiracy theories about the assassination attempt Saturday night.
24: Yeah.
23: Saying you're seeing them all over the place. Yes. What are the big ones you're hearing?
24: That it was staged.
25: Oh, yeah. Me too. Yeah. Oh, yeah.
23: Okay.
25: Yeah, but the same people who think September 11th was an inside job and the same people who think Columbine was fake, the same people.
24: Well, it's also kind of an interesting trend now that all of the people, it's like every attempted assassin or would-be assassin against Donald Trump is documented doubting the previous assassination attempt.
25: You know, that I did see that today, but the manifesto.
24: It's crazy, because the dude in Florida thought that Butler was staged.
25: Yep.
24: And now this guy thought both of them were staged.
25: Were staged.
23: Really?
25: Yep.
24: Yeah.
25: Yeah, I thought that was interesting, too.
23: So that also helped spur him on, like, someone's got to do it.
24: Yes.
25: Yeah, like, that, I'm tired of the stage stuff. I'm going to really do it. Yeah.
23: Well, yeah, if you read that whole manifesto, I mean, he really thought he was in the right.
25: Oh, yeah. He thought he was going to go down in history as a hero.
23: Did you think Greg Gutfeld, when he was on The Five yesterday, had a good point saying the guy wasn't crazy?
25: Well,
0: I'll play the clip, yeah. And then you can tell me what you think. Go ahead.
1: This guy did hear voices. They were Tim Walz's. They were Ted Lieu's. They were Brandon Johnson's. They were CNN's. They were The View. They were MS Now. Okay. I think this is a helpful assassination attempt because it is the first one to show that you can be radicalized by liberal smugness. If you read his posts and if you read his manifesto, it sounds like every smarmy, sanctimonious, self-satisfied pronouncement from an ass like Brandon Johnson, like Walz, like Lieu, the people who think they know better than you. This guy was not a crank. He was not deranged. Don't buy into that narrative because it lets these pompous asses off. He didn't do this because, as Jesse said, he didn't have voices in his head. He was just following orders. He was operating on a filter that said Trump was Hitler, and therefore it would be immoral if you didn't take Hitler out.
0: Do you think there's something to that?
24: I do.
25: I do too.
24: Yeah, because I, you know, when you read his so-called manifesto, which is very poorly written, I would just say. I mean, I know he's an engineering guy, not an English major, but man, yeah. He doesn't even read like a manifesto. But he just basically has some kind of what have become normie Facebook blue sky left of center beliefs right now. And I saw this from the Manhattan Institute, latest survey that they had. 46% of today's Democrat coalition believes that the assassination attempt against Donald Trump in July of 2024 was orchestrated by his supporters to increase sympathy for him.
0: 46%?
24: 46%.
25: Well, that's disturbing unto itself.
24: And, yeah. Dude, and almost 70% of them still believe that Vladimir Putin has compromising information on Donald Trump and uses it to sway Trump's policy decisions. Nearly 70%.
0: After all the moves Trump has made, they would not be in favor of Russia. That's hurt Russia.
24: Yes.
25: Yeah, go to the Ukraine first. He's armed them. They've given them money. They've done all of these things. If he was truly in bed with Putin, I don't think he would have done those things. But wow. I could be wrong. Who knows?
0: Is there more from that?
24: I mean, there's a few things. I mean, let's see. We got about 25% who believe that the October 7th attack on Israel was an inside job or a false flag operation.
25: Jeez, I tell you, man.
0: One out of four.
24: Well, the good news is only 16% of Democrats, according to the survey, believe that NASA faked the Apollo 11 moon landing.
0: Okay.
24: So there you go.
25: Yeah.
0: All right. Wow. See, and media, you'd have to argue, has done this to themselves to a large degree. They're not trustable. It's just like what happened with COVID. I mean, health officials. It's going to be a long time if ever. People trust health officials again. We've seen that in the polling. Because they flat out lie to people.
25: So.
0: 100%.
25: Rightly so. I mean, they lie all the time.
0: But man, oh man. Because, you know, and I understand we all have bias here. At the same time, if you were to objectively look at news coverage, say, over the last 10 years, and who's gotten it wrong consistently, it would be legacy left-wing media.
24: Yes.
0: Yet you've got 46% of Democrats that say Butler was staged by Trump supporters?
24: Yes.
0: Yeah, dude.
25: Well, no.
0: Well, that's beyond concerning.
24: You know, the Andrew Kaczynski K-file on CNN went through some of the social media posts of this guy. And again, what's remarkable to me is that it's unremarkable. You know, they say, well, it shows him, you know, falling into political rage, etc. But I read some of the posts, and again, he looks like people I know, family members of mine, who post on social media, kind of the same stuff.
0: Yeah, dude.
24: It is just a crazy moment that we find ourselves in right now.
0: Well, and part of that is because I really do believe this. That when you'll have different politicians that can go out and say anything and it's not challenged, just like in that interview that ran on Sunday, talking about Trump being a fascist.
25: And a pedophile.
0: To not have a journalist say, well, hold on a second. Mm-hmm. That's completely unfounded. Mm-hmm. Okay. What proof do you have of that? To challenge someone in a false statement like that, and they don't do it. And a lot of times in interviews, that's how they get the message out there. And they can always pretend and say, well, that was just their opinion.
24: Yeah,
0: I wasn't saying it. They were saying it. Mm-hmm. But again, to the viewer that might catch 7 minutes of news a day, what are they left with? Well, the guy's a pedophile and a fascist.
24: Yeah.
0: They're not going to take the time to look it up and understand what's real and what's not. And yeah, that is where we find ourselves right now. It's wild. Then you got what's going on in Iran. Switching gears to that. I was listening to Mark Halperin this morning. What do they call that? I forget the name.
24: Is it the two-way?
0: The two-way, that's it. Yeah. And we were talking about the blockade. And, you know, first they were talking about the AP story about Iran's economy and then the rest of the world. Just to paint the picture of what's going on out there. This is interesting.
2: It's about how battered the Iranian economy is, and they have lots of access. Iran's economy has been battered. Its leaders still think Trump will blink first. Lots of examples in the story about how bad the economy is. The world economy is also hurting. The only country that seems to be spared right now is the United States. Here's the headline from New York Times. The U.S. started the war. The rest of the world is feeling the effects. In just 8 weeks, the global economy has been knocked sideways. America has been spared from the tumult. Lots of examples in the story of countries, including American allies, who are really hurting. Another country that's hurting is China. A story also in the New York Times about how China's economy is finally feeling the effects of this, and the Chinese have tried to insulate themselves, but they've not been able to. Here's the headline. The Iran war is starting to expose cracks in China's economy. China's strategic reserves of oil and natural gas have insulated somewhat, but its manufacturing-based economy is beginning to falter. So the world wants the war to end.
0: Yeah, sure do. And at least to me, that paints a picture of, okay, I know gas prices are not where people want them to be. For sure.
25: It's up again this month, 6 cents.
0: Yes. But you really wouldn't know that the rest of the world's hurting a lot more than the United States with this whole thing. The way the picture is painted.
25: Yeah, I mean, I get that. But at the same time, I mean, when you look at the midterms, I don't really care what's going on in China or Europe. I mean, it's not on my first top of mind.
0: I get it.
25: When I go in there and pull a lever, it's that I'm paying $4.29 a gallon for gas or whatever.
0: Yeah.
25: No, I'm. That's what I think about.
0: I understand. But I think long term.
25: No, I mean, but it's hard to go, we're doing great and the rest of the world sucks. I mean, when.
0: Well, it's just a different perspective, I think.
25: I absolutely agree. But we got used to things being much less expensive. Particularly petroleum products.
0: And you know what I come back to when you talk about the midterms?
25: Yeah.
0: I get more pissed off every time.
25: Yeah.
0: And I hate to be in this position right now, but I saw where Thune said today we're not going to have time to pass the SAVE Act.
25: Yeah. Yes.
0: What good are you?
25: Yeah, I know.
0: Worthless but freaking
25: that's
0: Republicans.
25: The thing. I mean, we talked about.
0: Oh, we're going to lose the midterms. So what?
25: Right. We talked about two things today. Fauci perhaps being finally dealt with, or at least internally. Is that going to happen? Really going to happen? I don't know.
0: Who knows?
25: You know, I don't know.
0: All I know is the Republicans are worthless.
25: No,
0: you've had it. You've had the power.
25: They've got this stuff they could do. I know.
4: We weren't going into filibuster.
25: No, it is frustrating.
0: Okay, let them take it.
25: I know.
0: They're going to take it.
25: I get it. I do. Yeah. I understand it. I fear for that because you're not going to get it done, and you're going to have all kinds of nuttiness going on with the voting again.
0: Yes. But
25: you could have stopped it. You could have done something. I don't even know what the holdup is now. What is the freaking holdup right now?
24: With the SAVE Act?
25: Yeah.
24: What is ID? Well, so it gets kind of deep in the weeds. It's like, so they're not going to kill the filibuster. There aren't enough Republicans who would do it because they don't understand what time it is in the United States.
25: Right, exactly.
24: They don't. They're just totally missing the boat.
0: There's other ways they could do it, but that's also deep in the weeds.
24: It's the what's called the talking filibuster, where basically you just let everybody debate for an indefinite amount of time and don't allow people to invoke what's called cloture, which basically it would be sort of a war of attrition. Basically, who's the one who's like, all right, enough, I'm done. I'm done hearing the arguments. And then you would vote on it and pass it, presumably.
0: Yes. But they're not going to do it.
24: Oh, we don't have time. We got other things that we have to pass.
0: Go ahead and say it, David.
24: What?
0: They have to have time for other things, too.
24: Yes, they do. Dog parades.
0: Dog parades.
24: They got dog parades.
25: America loves dogs, though. Don't look at me like that.
24: Who knows? You know,
25: maybe that'll tip the scale. Hell, $5 a gallon gas. So what? You love dogs.
24: Yeah.
0: Well,
24: yeah,
0: everyone loves dogs, Scott.
24: Did you see?
0: You got time for a dog parade?
24: Yes.
0: DC always is. This is going to foster camaraderie. How about get the freaking voter ID passed?
24: Well, we got a popcorn machine installed.
0: Proven conservative record. Golly, am I tired of that crap?
24: I believe with the addition of the ski ball and with the popcorn machine, we have proven that we are committed to fostering an atmosphere of fun here in the United States Senate.
0: Gee whiz. Crazy.
25: People love dogs. They do.
0: Some people.
25: Most people love dogs.
0: Most people would rather have voter ID than dogs.
25: I'm not even serious about it. Jeez.
0: I know.
25: Coming at me hard here for over the dog thing. Damn.
0: Oh, gosh. Well, you're like, well, the midterms. But the midterms. And then it's like, well, people love dogs. You're just pushing my buttons. We've role reversed today.
25: I know. I'm sorry.
0: I know. Oh, we didn't get to the clip of Charles Blow. Trump's to blame for people trying to kill him?
24: Yes, he is to blame. This is a guy who's a very well-regarded in Democrat circles. He used to be a New York Times columnist. On CNN, he was saying, well, yeah, Trump's making
0: himself... He has his job because he's black.
24: Well,
0: let's face it.
24: Yeah.
0: That's the whole deal. Have you ever read his stuff? He's not very good.
24: No.
25: More familiar with Curtis Blow.
3: It's not just rhetoric. It's actually policies. We have a president who likes conspicuous cruelty.
0: Okay, enough.
25: Conspicuous cruelty.
0: Yeah. We'll get to the rest of the clip later.
24: Yes.
0: It's just the same nonsense he peddles and keeps himself employed. Yeah. Man, there's so many frustrating freaking things going on. But you know what we're going to do?
25: What's that?
0: We're going to have some fun. A couple of stories that are a whole lot of fun to get to, and the five stories we're watching today straight ahead.

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7: 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For Saturday, we're going to see increasing clouds, 65 for our high, 39 for a Saturday night's low, 64, sunny for Sunday, a little bit of rain possible Sunday night, 46 for our low, a breezy 56 on Monday, 31 for Monday night's low, 47 for Tuesday's high, 31 for Tuesday night's low. That's your forecast on News Talk 1250 KBRF. 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

0: All right. The Markley Van Camp and Robin Show, Jamie Markley, David Van Camp, Scott Robbins, and the five stories we're watching today.
1: One, two, three, four, five.
2: All right, number five, this is just a really interesting story about the statewide cell phone ban in schools in Texas. A year in, getting data from Dallas schools have seen a 24% increase in library book checkouts.
0: That's a good thing.
3: Not surprised.
2: All of a sudden, you got to have something else to do.
3: Right.
2: When you're in study hall or in between classes or something, so you got to pick up that book and read.
0: Let's hope it's not Alphabet Mafia books.
2: Right. That's the thing where you're just kind of gripping. It's like, wait a minute, is this book is gay? Oh, no. Come on. Get them the phones back. Get them back.
0: Yes.
2: Okay. All right. Number four, federal agents today raided more than 20 businesses linked to potential fraud in Minneapolis, and that includes the Quality Learning Center, a daycare that didn't really seem to have many kids in it. Number three.
4: And I'm a knucklehead at times.
2: Yeah. Number three, the DOJ has indicted a guy named David Morins. He was a former senior advisor to Dr. Anthony Fauci. And, well, he was helping out a scheme to evade Freedom of Information Act requests in connection with COVID-19 research grants. Says, hey, we talked to our FOIA lady about how to evade certain questions that the press might be asking.
3: Unbelievable.
4: You're really attacking not only Dr. Anthony Fauci, you're attacking science.
0: That friggin' guy.
2: Yeah. Number two, the United Arab Emirates has announced that it will withdraw from OPEC, taking effect May 1st. This would allow the UAE to boost oil production without OPEC quota limits and could impact the price of oil around the world.
0: Sounds like a good thing.
2: So, yeah, I mean, anything that can weaken that cartel that, I mean, Trump's talked about it. A lot of people have talked about it, that even the Biden administration talked about how they artificially help maintain higher prices because their economies are almost entirely dependent on oil production.
0: Yeah.
2: And then number one, per the Wall Street Journal, Iran is scrambling to find new ways to store its oil because, well, they can't really ship it out. They're reviving derelict sites known as junk storage and using improvised containers, trying to ship crude by rail as well to China. Not working out all that efficiently.
0: Yeah, more on that coming up in a bit, because there's all sorts of different reports depending on the outlet of when Iran is going to be really hurt from the blockade.
2: Yeah.
0: Some are saying it's going to be this week.
3: I think it's like, already happening.
0: Well, yeah. I know it's going to be 3 or 4 months.
3: Yeah.
0: What?
3: Yeah.
0: That didn't make much sense, but
3: they got no place to store the oil right now.
2: Yeah.
0: Yeah, that's a problem.
3: Big deal.
0: No doubt about it. Did you see the IRS paid out $296 billion in refunds this year, up 17%?
3: I got one.
0: Yeah, I know.
2: Good for you. Yeah.
0: Happy for you. You, David?
2: No, I didn't.
0: Me neither.
2: Yeah.
0: Little.
3: I don't know what to tell you. After years of punishment I took.
0: Yep.
3: From the Internal Revenue Service, this year my luck turned.
0: You know what David and I never did? We got one, Scott! This is the Markley, Van Camp, and Robin Show. We didn't dunk on you when you didn't get a refund, and we did.
2: You know who's not garnishing my wages currently? The IRS.
3: Yeah, go ahead. Laugh all you want. I got money.
0: I know. I think we've only heard about it. Is it 7 times now, David?
2: It's quite a few.
3: Well, my God, every year since I've been on the show, I've been paying and paying and paying and paying.
0: I understand, jeez. But after David talks about the thousands of dollars, and I had to talk about thousands because of an error, you thought maybe you would just, you know, go a little easy. But, yeah, not me. You know, I got over $5,000 back.
3: I never said the amount.
0: How much was it? It was over $5,000.
3: I'm not going to tell you how.
0: You already told me.
3: I don't think I did. I think I lied.
0: News update.

0: After 34 years of operation, the discount carrier announced earlier today it's canceling all flights and going out of business after failing to reach a deal for a government bailout. The collapse of the airline is reportedly due to a doubling in jet fuel prices during the Iran war. Spirit said in a statement that passengers who booked flights with credit cards will automatically get refunds. American and Delta are among the major carriers offering reduced fares and other support for Spirit customers impacted by this sudden closure. The U.S. is warning shipping companies about potential sanctions for paying Iran to pass through the Strait of Hormuz. The U.S. Office of Foreign Assets Control issued an alert Friday, intensifying the standoff over the strait, a crucial passage for global oil and gas trade. This is SRN News.
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3: Here's your weekend weather forecast on News Talk 1250 KBRF. For Saturday, we're going to see increasing clouds, 65 for our high, 39 for a Saturday night's low, 64, sunny for Sunday, a little bit of rain possible Sunday night, 46 for our low, a breezy 56 on Monday, 31 for Monday night's low, 47 for Tuesday's high, 31 for Tuesday night's low. That's your forecast on News Talk 1250. 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

0: The Markley, Van Camp, and Robin Show. I'm Jamie Markley, the Gen Xer. David Van Camp, the Millennial, the Sexy Boomer. That's Scott Robbins.
1: Yep.
0: All right, we can hear Charles Blow now, David, blaming Trump for, well, people wanting to kill him.
2: Yeah, I mean, it's really his fault because he wants border enforcement and says that criminal illegal aliens should be, well, locked up and then deported. That's according to the highly esteemed former New York Times columnist Charles Blow.
0: Was on CNN?
2: Yes, it was.
0: Oh, they'll put anybody on.
3: But it's not just rhetoric. It's actually policies. We have a president who likes conspicuous cruelty. We saw it in how ICE was operating on the streets. It is why he wants to bring back Alcatraz. It is why he wants to bring back firing squads. It is why he was delighted when his visit to Alligator Alcatraz, and in fact, when a reporter asked him before he traveled to Florida, what that was the point to make sure that if they tried to get away that they would be eaten by alligators. He says, we're going to teach them how to run. And they better not run in a straight line. They better run like this. That conspicuous cruelty and wanting to see that, and in his first administration saying that he wanted police officers to rough up people that they arrested before they even got into jail, got a trial, that lust for that is a whole other thing. We can't keep saying, like, oh, it's just because people are talking. There are things that are happening that we are seeing, and that is a real thing, and that is contributing to a negative environment in this country.
0: So what you say, Chuck, is that what you prefer is not have strict enforcement, okay, so that innocent people can keep on getting murdered because that's loving?
2: Yes.
0: Because that's not cruelty?
2: Yes.
0: Well, that's nonsense.
2: Mm-hmm.
0: No, you have to have harsh punishment. A lot of times that keeps people in line. You know why the crime rate is so low in Singapore? Because it's pretty harsh there.
2: Mm-hmm.
0: You ever read the Old Testament, Charles? Probably not. Well, that seems pretty cruel. The whole guy's gig is talking about Trump being cruel and then writing pieces about white extinction anxiety. And that's his gig.
2: Well,
0: he's just another race baiter.
1: White extinction anxiety.
0: Yes.
1: My.
0: Yes. So that's why Trump won to begin with. What did he write? This is, at the core, white extinction anxiety. White displacement anxiety, white minority anxiety. This is the fear and anxiety Trump is playing to. And talking about white rebellion, and that's why people voted for Trump. He can't see beyond race.
2: No.
0: Like, no. Finally, there was a guy for the working class that said, you know what, I'm going to fight for you. I'm going to bring some of these jobs back that left as all the Congress people sold you out. You Americans just wanted to work hard and raise a family.
2: Yeah.
0: I'm going to try to bring that back to you, but he doesn't understand that.
2: Well, I think also with guys like that, when they talk about the conspicuous cruelty, what they're also ignoring is the less conspicuous cruelty that the left has unleashed on America. I mean, when you look at the stories and just in our own archive of stories of people, you know, not swimming in dough in places like Eagle Pass, Texas, having to deal with the open borders crisis under Joe Biden, the likes of which they'd never seen before.
0: Yeah, and still feeling the effects of it. A three-year-old girl just had her face bitten.
2: Yeah, well, in San Antonio, yeah. That's cruelty. Oh,
0: yes.
2: But you don't see it on television, so it must not exist.
0: No. Whatever, dude. By the way, you talked about Chuck Todd yesterday.
2: Yeah.
0: Chuck Todd said, I'm not going to go anywhere Trump is. He brings on chaos, and I don't feel safe.
2: Yeah, my people keep trying to kill him, and that makes me feel unsafe.
0: And a CBS News reporter responded to that?
2: Yeah, I thought this was really interesting. This is Jan Crawford with CBS News. She wrote, this is not only wrong, but stupid. I was literally talking about this with one of my daughters this morning. She pointed out how anyone can walk into a wedding or a concert or a mall and start shooting. We were actually in a safe place at the White House Correspondents' Dinner. We were in a completely secure ballroom protected by layers of Secret Service. Most people don't get that protection from mentally disturbed assailants.
0: Yeah.
2: So it's kind of like, well, check your privilege, Chuck.
1: Exactly.
0: No.
2: Oh, actually, in the spirit of his Chuck Todd cast, I'll say, chuck your privilege, sir.
0: Hey, well played. I like that. Okay. Oh, I mentioned there are a lot of opinions on when Iran is going to be hurt by the blockade and all that. Halperin on his two-way show today sort of documented that so you can hear what different people are saying.
4: I've never seen so many experts have so many different opinions about the same topic. Okay. Here's just some of these examples. This is the New York Times. They say this all kicks in 2 more months. That's a lot more than 3 days, ladies and gentlemen. Here's the Bloomberg reporting. Bloomberg says 22 more days when it starts to be a problem, but 3 to 4 months before it really hurts their oil revenues. So that's a big range, too. But we're not done. What does the Wall Street Journal say? The Wall Street Journal says less than 2 weeks. Less than 2 weeks. That's closer to 3 days than months. The New York Post experts say less than 7 weeks. Pretty wide range. Now, also the journal says, well, maybe they can put it, they can start putting oil on trains, which I had not heard until I read that today.
0: Yeah. They're just trying to hang on for dear life.
2: Yep. Yes.
0: I don't know, man. I mean, you see what's happening with the economy. I mean, they're getting hurt badly. But we'll see. I mean, the quote, well, experts like can't agree.
1: They have a big diversified economy.
0: No.
1: I mean, it's very dependent upon the oil production and oil sales, yes.
0: Yes. Oh, and that other story, I didn't even know you had a clip, David, of the great John Thune telling us why they can't pass the SAVE Act.
2: Yes, the top Republican in the Senate says they don't have time to pass the SAVE Act, requiring voter ID and proof of citizenship to register to vote. And one of the ways that some Republicans have talked about this is you invoke what's called the talking filibuster. This is where basically everybody gets to keep talking until one side gives up. There's no procedural way to stop it, and that's it. John Thune, he explained his loser think yesterday.
0: Okay.
5: The coin of the realm in the Senate is floor time. There's a finite amount of it, and we have a lot of things we have to do. There's a housing bill that's awaiting action, hopefully a market structure bill, possibly permitting reform.
0: So what?
5: A farm bill. Highway bill.
0: Okay.
5: You can go right down the list. Russia sanctions. There are a whole bunch of things that could be teed up for action on the floor of the Senate. And so you have to make some judgments, and the conference will have a conversation about that. I've committed to that, that we will talk about that idea
0: and get it done.
5: Determine whether or not they're what the conference's views are about it and whether how they want to proceed.
0: You're the friggin' leader.
1: He's committed to talking about it.
2: There you go.
0: So what? Have you seen the polling? What do the people want?
1: Well,
0: it's
1: so frustrating. It's
0: worthless.
1: It is. Yeah. It really is.
0: Yeah.
1: I got to laugh.
2: I mean,
1: we're going to talk about
2: like,
1: this.
2: I understand all those other things are kind of important, right? It's like I don't want to scoff at permitting reform, but when you're going, okay, voter ID, which a majority of Democrats like.
0: Yes.
2: Democrat voters, at least, like.
0: Yes.
2: Well, we got to talk about permitting reform, though, before we do anything with, you know, protecting our national elections.
0: And the president said, make it a priority. Get it done.
2: Yeah. It's so frustrating.
0: Oh, gosh. All right. It's that time. Do it a couple of times a day. Go around the table. It may not be the biggest story out there, but it's one that pissed you up. No, I mean, it caught your attention and maybe even made you laugh. David, what's your story here?
2: This one kind of made me laugh a little bit. It was interesting. So remember last year, New York Giants game, the kicker tries to kick a field goal. His foot hit the turf several inches away behind the ball.
0: Oh, yeah.
2: Just embarrassing, right? Is that a chili dip in golf parlance?
0: Pretty much. Yeah. You hit it pretty fat.
2: Yeah. Yep. Didn't touch the ball.
1: That's like missing the ball.
0: Oh, yeah, that was something. Yeah.
2: He didn't touch the ball. Yeah.
1: Nope.
2: So that embarrassing moment might have saved a guy's life.
0: Really?
2: Yeah. His name is It's Mark Toothaker. He lives in Kentucky.
0: Toothaker?
2: Yes.
0: I've never heard that before.
2: Now he was watching.
1: An old Indian name, doesn't it?
2: Yeah. Dances with dental floss. Yes. he was watching that Monday Night Football game. And when that happened, he, like many of us, laughed. And laughed very, very hard. He kept rewinding it and playing it over and over again because he thought it was so funny. Well, he laughed so hard that something in his brain popped and he had a seizure.
0: Yeah. Whoa.
2: And he had to get taken to the hospital. Well, they did some scans, and it turns out that Mr. Toothaker had a tennis ball-sized tumor on his brain.
0: Dang.
2: And so they're like, well, you know, this could have triggered like something much worse. But they think the laughter and the tension that was just in his body,
0: yeah,
2: just sort of discombobulated his brain enough to where they would cause, basically it would just cause an emergency in that moment. And he says, this probably saved my life. One, because the tumor could have just been growing. I had no idea that anything was wrong. Or I could have been on an airplane because he flies a lot for work. And,
0: man,
2: dude, that I would have died. Or behind the wheel, you know, something happens. It's like, I'm glad that I was there, you know, sitting in my living room or whatever and watching Monday Night Football in that moment. The kicker, by the way, Associated Press reached out to him. He did not respond to a request for comment.
1: And he changed his name to Tony Jones. He's living in Salt Lake City now or something. I mean,
0: well,
1: they were going to kill him. I mean, this guy.
0: At least he could have said something like, I'm glad at least something positive came out of that. You know, that's nice. A good story.
1: Yeah, it is.
0: All right, Scotty, what do you got for what?
1: I got a pretty good story, too. I don't know if you happened to see 60 Minutes this week. Ben Sass was on there.
0: Yeah. Mm-hmm.
1: Ben Sass, the Republican who represented Nebraska in the Senate between 2015 and 2023, was diagnosed with stage 4 cancer. Multiple organs, pancreatic cancer is where it started, went to his liver and his lungs. He was given about 3 months to live, and he decided why not. He entered a clinical trial for a drug they called Daraxaraspin. I hope I got that right.
0: 100%.
1: I think I did. It's an oral therapy pill designed to block the defective gene that triggers uncontrolled cellular growth. He said, I have much less pain than I did 4 months ago. That's when I was diagnosed. I have a massive 76% reduction in my tumor volume over the last 4 months. Now, this drug has been working, and they say it extends your life up to like 13, 14 months, more than you should have lived had not have taken the drug, and it could possibly cure it at some point in time. I did not realize this, but pancreatic cancer, the on shift for cell growth is never turned off. So it just goes everywhere once you're diagnosed with it. And what this does is it slows that switch down to the point where it doesn't grow as fast. It's still growing, but not as fast. 76% reduction, like you said, in the tumor amount of growth. And I think this is really positive, great news, because pancreatic cancer, generally speaking, is a death sentence.
2: That interview is gut-wrenching.
1: It is. It really is, David. I agree with you.
2: And that was the one time Scott Pelley was doing the interview, and there was a point where he's talking about not being there for your kids to grow up. Because they've got a younger son and then adult daughters. Him describing like not being able to put my arm on his shoulder as he gets taller. You know, all that. Scott Pelley's starting to cry, and it's like, I get it.
1: Yeah,
2: you know, that's one where I'm not going to dunk on old Scott Pelley for getting teary-eyed.
0: I've been told twice that I need to watch that interview, I guess.
1: It's really good, and the thing about it is his face is red from the chemo that he had been taking, that he is still part of, radiation chemo and whatever else they're doing. But I just thought there was a hopeful angle to it with this particular drug being used in a clinical trial.
0: That's good, man.
1: And so I thought, well, that's not a bad thing. But the way he looks at life, I don't know. There's something about that. People can go one of two ways with it. Either fall into deep, dark spots, you know, once they're given that, or look at it like I have an opportunity to do a lot of great things before I go and to let people know how I feel about them and let, you know, my life speak for something.
0: Yeah.
1: So anyway, I thought it was kind of cool. It was a good story, and if you get a chance, watch it. But if not, know that it ended on that note.
0: Awesome.
1: So anyway.
0: I've got some, I guess, good news. I don't have time for my story, and it's a good thing because I want to end like that. I don't end with someone dying because my story had someone dying.
1: Oh, yeah. What's that?
0: It was a cautionary tale.
1: Okay.
0: I can get to it a bit if you want to.
1: Yeah.
0: And $50 movie tickets are a thing now? Dune Part 3, Regal was charging that much, and people bought it. Kind of wild. News update and Nimrod's in the news coming up.

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7: Here's your weekend weather forecast on News Talk 1250 KBRF. For Saturday, we're going to see increasing clouds, 65 for our high, 39 for a Saturday night's low, 64, sunny for Sunday, a little bit of rain possible Sunday night, 46 for our low, a breezy 56 on Monday, 31 for Monday night's low, 47 for Tuesday's high, 31 for Tuesday night's low. That's your forecast on News Talk 1250 KBRF. 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
2: Saw this from the failing New York Times talking about housing prices, and it's a couple in Denver, Colorado, or in the Denver, Colorado area. Riley Stewart and Brock Goodwin always imagined having several children, but that vision shifted once they settled into their 2,000-square-foot house. They realized that even with one child, they would most likely need more space. How spoiled are you? A 2,000-square-foot house?
0: Wow.
2: You can't raise one child in a 2,000-square-foot house?
0: Give me a break. Did we already start Nimrod?
3: I think so.
0: It feels like it, doesn't it?
4: When the going gets tough.
5: Damn it, this is too hard.
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5: I love the poorly educated.
0: All right. Nimrod's the News. You know we were talking about the crime rate in Singapore earlier?
2: Yeah.
0: Well, there was a French teenager there, 18 years old, thought he would film himself licking a straw and placing it back at the vending machine.
3: Oh.
0: He was caught.
3: Good.
0: You know what that is in Singapore? Hmm. 3 months in jail.
2: Holy mackerel.
3: 3 months?
0: 3 months in jail.
3: Holy smoke.
0: As far as the public caning, not sure. But 3 months in jail for the French teenager for licking the straw and putting it back.
3: But he won't do it again.
0: Bet you're right about that. And that's Nimrod's in the News.